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5: The Metro News Forecast. Tonight, partly cloudy and comfortable, lows dipping into the mid-50s. Tuesday, mostly sunny and warm, highs near 81. Tuesday night, clear and cool, lows in the mid-50s, sleeping weather. Wednesday, the warmest day of the stretch, sunny and hot, highs near 86. Thursday, a shower chance returns, a bit cooler with highs near 80. That's the Metro News AccuWeather on 580 WCHS.

0: Normal is broken, common sense is weird, so we're here to help you transform your life. 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I'm Dave Ramsey, your host. 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Open phones at 888-825-5225. Andy's in Indianapolis. Hi, Andy, how are you?
1: Good, how are you?
0: Better than I deserve. What's up?
1: Yeah, well, I'm 50 years old, married, with two kids. Just getting one off to college here just now, and we're in a situation where, leading into last year, had corporate buyouts cap my pay and really cut my pay significantly. And in the process of trying to make up that income, my wife became severely ill, and we're heading towards disability. So she's definitely disabled now. We're looking at, she should have been on disability years ago, but we've had trouble getting her there due to various reasons with her sickness and diagnosis and whatnot. So we've kind of made it this far, trying to put bandages on everything. Two credit cards maxed out. We sort of foolishly took the opportunity to take mortgage forbearance. We were kind of doing it at 3 months at a time. And through the end of the mortgage forbearance here this year, they will not defer our payments. So they're asking for $13,000 to keep us out of foreclosure. We weren't aware that after 6 months they can't defer payments. But we're in a situation where we're going to file Chapter 13 bankruptcy and restructure. But I wanted to talk to you first.
2: Andy, I'm so sorry. That's a lot.
0: So you have $13,000 that you're behind on your home today.
1: Correct.
0: And they want it by the end of the year.
1: They want it by the end of this month.
0: Okay, so that's a train that's been coming down the track for a while. You've seen it coming for a while, though.
1: Absolutely. Yeah.
0: Yeah. Okay. But now it's
1: We thought it was going to be temporary.
0: What is your home worth?
1: About $350,000.
0: $350,000.
1: Correct.
0: Okay, and what is the mortgage balance? What's it take to pay it off today?
1: $150,000.
0: Okay. All right. And what do you make now?
1: So I just started a new job about a year and a half ago. I used to be on commission, so that was always another thing, too, with trying to manage cash flow. But I'm on salary now at $90,000 a year.
0: Okay. That's good news. All right. Mm-hmm. And you have two credit cards. And
1: totally
0: the balances on those are what?
1: $18,000.

0: total?
1: Total.
0: Okay. All right. And how much on your cars? How much do you owe on your cars?
1: One car's paid off. One car we owe $8,000 on. Pay $278 a month for it.
0: Okay. All right. And what other debts?
1: We have $2,000 in medical bills. Usually that's kind of a standing number. It seems to rove. I have an $8,000 deductible right now. In previous years, we had a $15,000 deductible that we would max out, and then I refied the house twice in the last handful of years.
0: Why?
1: Just to pay off credit cards that we had used for medical expenses.
0: Okay.
1: Which I know is extremely foolish.
0: Okay.
1: But we keep thinking, you know, we thought it was temporary. You know, we kept thinking she was going to get better, you know.
0: Okay. Well, the reason I'm asking all these questions is it's the only way I can get to your answer. A Chapter 13 bankruptcy takes the balances that you have, and you have to pay the minimum normal payment plus something on the arrearage on the car and on the house for 60 months, for 5 years, okay? Your unsecured debt can be paid back on a formula that they use when they're calculating it. Some percentage of the $18,000 would be reduced. So pretend like they gave up half of it, so you had $9,000 that would be in the five-year plan as well, okay?
1: Okay.
0: So you're going to be in there for 5 years, and you're going to pay every dime that you owe on the house. It just spreads it out. It's all it does. Okay. There's no deal. There's no back of the mortgage. So that $13,000 is going to be spread out over 60 months plus your regular house payment. So in Chapter 7 bankruptcy, you're going to have your regular house payment plus, or Chapter 13, you have your regular house payment plus something on this $13,000, whatever $13,000 divided by 60 is. Okay. So here's what happens. That 78% of the Chapter 13s in America fail. The people don't make it through the 60 months because they can't make the payments. And we already knew that because they couldn't make the payments. And that's what put them here. You follow me? And
1: absolutely.
0: So that it's like when you refinance the house and didn't change anything, and now you got new credit card debt after that. Okay. So, because you didn't change anything, you didn't fix what the actual problem was, you just treated the symptom. And that's what the bankruptcy does. So, I always try to figure out a way if there's anything we can do to not file Chapter 13. Because it is a bankruptcy, and then for the rest of your life, if you're filling out any form anywhere that says, have you ever filed bankruptcy? Yes, I have. I filed a Chapter 7 in 1988, and for the rest of my life, I get to answer, yes, I have filed bankruptcy. So I don't recommend bankruptcy. I try to figure out a way to avoid it where I can, if at all possible. So let's pretend that you paid the car payment, you got on beans and rice and beans, and you worked two jobs or three jobs more, and
2: Andy, you didn't
0: pay a dime on the credit cards, and you stacked up cash. I bet you could scrape together the $13,000 before the foreclosure actually occurs.
2: Which would be how long?
0: Probably 6 months.
1: Right, I see.
0: Get current on that and then go work on your credit cards. Your credit is going to be damaged, but not damaged as much as if you file bankruptcy.
2: And Andy, I'm assuming you have nothing in retirement, right? No 401ks?
1: We emptied that years ago with her diagnosis,
0: What's her diagnosis?
1: Chronic neuro-Lyme disease.
0: Oh, wow. Okay.
1: It's been controversial in the previous years.
0: We lost a team member to the disability. We didn't lose his life, but he lost him to disability on exactly the same thing a few years back. Oh man, that's harsh.
1: Well, you remember the stimulus we received way back when, the Biden stimulus.
0: Yeah.
1: We spent that on a $3,000 test just to confirm whether treatments were working or not.
0: Wow.
1: For example, out of pocket.
0: So
1: we're hoping that changes. We're hoping insurance gets better. But
0: she
1: does not have insurance right now either.
0: When I filed, I heard my attorney say something loud and clear, and I always say it to folks, is after you file bankruptcy, you're still in the exact same position you were except for the debt. So all the things that are draining your emotions, all the pull
2: there.
0: Of this medical, all the exhaustion of fighting and fighting and fighting against the system is all still there. Bankruptcy didn't fix any of that.

0: And really, that's kind of what caused you to get here. So what I would do is find out how long it takes for an attorney to do a foreclosure in your state and see if I can't scrape together the 13 by going all hands on deck before the foreclosure and avoid the bankruptcy. That's what my first goal would be.
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0: Carrie is in Minneapolis. Hi, Carrie. How are you?
1: Good. How are you?
0: Better than I deserve. What's up?
1: Well, we have $50,000 owed on a credit card.

0: card, $17,000 on a car, and we're getting a tax return of $17,000. I want to put that $17,000, that tax return, towards the car, get it done. My husband wants to put it towards a credit card because it's a higher interest rate. What say you?
1: Well, you know what we say. We say pay it off smallest. We pay, say pay it off smallest to largest. You knew that, right?
0: Yes, I knew that. My husband just wants to do that credit card so bad.
1: Well, I would not do that. I would pay off the car. And I'll be. Can I be smart aleck for a minute? If we used his plan, we'd be where you are.
0: Exactly.
1: Okay, so I don't need his advice. His opinion is invalid based on the pattern of his life. No, thank you. So now my smart aleck's done. Okay.
2: Well, the first win, Carrie.
1: You win the argument, Carrie.
2: Yes.
1: That's the bottom line.
2: The top win for me is that he wants to pay off debt. We have so many people that call in that can't even get their spouse on board. So arguing about which debt to pay off, it's a good argument to have.
1: Mm-hmm. Yeah.
2: But the umbrella, it's a positive. I'm glad that you guys are on the same page with
1: that. Agreed. Now that I got my smart aleck out, I completely agree. So anyway, I would pay off the car. And actually, here's the weird thing. I've done this a bunch of times because his angst is that the interest rate on the credit card is so much higher than the interest rate on the car.
0: Mm-hmm.
1: Correct?
0: Yep.
1: That's the burr in his saddle. And so if you said, do you have any idea what these two interest rates are? Do you happen to know?
0: The car is like five point something, and the credit card is 18 something.
1: Okay, so it's a 15 swing or 13 swing, okay? So if we do round numbers, and just to make it real easy, so let's say it's a 10 swing. It's a little more than that, but not much. It's $1,700 a year is the difference, 10% on $17,000, okay?
0: Okay.
1: So it's costing you, to do it my way, $1,700 for the year. However, you don't have a car payment anymore. And your car payment is what?
0: About over 500.
1: Okay. And your household income is what?
0: He brings home about $12,000 a month.
1: Okay. And $50,000 means that if we don't have a car payment, we should pay it, and we make that kind of $12,000 a month, we should pay off $50,000 in about 10 or 11 months.
0: Oh, okay.
1: Okay.
2: So it won't even be a full year.
0: Yeah.
1: So it won't even be $1,700 difference. And the other difference is that you cannot calculate the sense that we have traction, the sense that we've done something big with this money, and what that does to the momentum towards paying off the rest of the debt. That's hard to put into simple mathematics. And all we're doing is simple mathematics.
2: How much is the credit card payment every month? I'm just curious. I'm $50,000.
0: Well, the interest would come up to almost $600 a month if we just paid the minimum.
2: Mm-hmm.
1: Yeah. So you're going to put. You need to put $5,000
0: car payment.
1: Yeah, without a car payment, you need to put $5,000 a month on the credit card, and be done with it in about 10 months, give or take. And so it's going to cost you about $1,700. $1,700 was a round down, so we can actually be correct now. And yet, it's also got the highest probability of actually succeeding. And so, having taught people this for 30 years, having done it myself, having literally gotten tens of millions of people out of debt, I'm going to encourage you to do it that way.
2: Yeah, Carrie, have you guys started the process? You said that this is going to be a tax refund check of $17,000. How much are you guys throwing in debt right now, the car and the credit card?
0: How much are we what?
2: How much are you throwing at the car right now? I mean, are you guys paying off debt right now, or are y'all waiting on that check?
0: I wouldn't say we're actively, like, rice and beans paying off debt right now. So we're kind of waiting on that check. But this check has gotten me motivated to do the rice and beans and rice thing.
1: Good.
0: You know, like, let's get it done, because it's the momentum. I see something can happen.
1: Yeah.
2: Sure,
1: not,
2: totally, you know, totally.
0: Yeah.
1: Yeah, so 500 plus the 600 that you're already paying is 1100. So I'm asking you to come up with another 3900 out of your budget, and you'll be done in 10 lousy months. And of course, you've cut up the credit card, or you will tonight. and the two of you are on the same page and everything else. So overall, let's give him a, let's give him an 8 out of 10 because he's under the umbrella of husband that wants to get out of debt. Yay. Like Rachel said, that's a big win. That's a huge breakthrough. So at that point, then we're only arguing about concepts, which is a fun thing to argue about. Which play to call to win the Super Bowl? These are good arguments, right? That we get to have this question. Mm-hmm. And so, it's a good thing. But I would, and we would tell you to pay off your smallest to largest. So, Rachel, here's the interesting thing. Okay. Let's go ahead and throw out the rest of it because everybody out there, this is all the crap we get on TikTok and Reddit and all the other stuff, that the debt snowball is not mathematically correct. That the avalanche method that some people talk about, where you pay off highest interest rate to smallest interest rate, is mathematically correct, and you will get out of debt faster. The answer to that is that you're wrong because your math formula is incomplete. If you learn how to do sophisticated mathematics, you have to include probability of completion. The number of people that complete the debt snowball, because it gives them a positive feedback loop, is over 10x the number of people that actually complete the avalanche. Because the avalanche is emotionally, relationally hard to do because you don't get traction. You don't have something saying, way to go, way to go, way to go. And every time you pay off that little debt, you get a way to go feedback loop. And that way to go feedback loop keeps you in and increases your chance of actually finishing the freaking program and getting out of debt instead of having some kind of mathematical theory that you do nothing with and you get paralysis of the analysis. And so when you add in probability of completion, the debt snowball is far superior to the avalanche mathematically. But now we've actually done some sophisticated mathematics instead of sixth grade math, which is how most people do their math, and that's what gets them broke. So in her case, it actually is more expensive. What I just told her to do is going to cost them more money. It's going to cost them about $1,500 more, maybe $1,700 more, somewhere in there, to do it the way I just outlined, if she does exactly what we just told her to do, and if he does exactly what we just told him to do. That normally is not the case, though. Normally, when you run the math out, it's like a month and a half, 2 months difference on how fast you get out of debt if you work the avalanche precisely and you completed it, which almost no one does.
2: Well, people do. I mean,
1: they do, but the probability is much lower of completion.
2: Yeah.
1: And that's why when MIT did a study, they figured out that personal finance, and they came back and said on the front page of Time magazine, Ramsey's right. You know, because the debt snowball works because of the behavior aspects of personal finance. You're modifying behavior. You're not fixing math.
2: Well, and always the joke is, if you're $50,000 in credit card debt, you wouldn't be there if you were doing math in the first place with your bank account, you know.
1: Which is kind of what I just did to him a minute ago when I was abusing him. Yeah. But, yeah, if your math was so good, you wouldn't be here.
2: Mm-hmm.
1: So, that's the thing. So, the debt snowball is superior because you understand that personal finance, including saving, including investing, is more behavior-based than it is actual math-based. Another example of that is in our millionaire study, when we studied 10,000 millionaires, we found they weren't that great at picking mutual funds. Their mutual funds were good to okay. They weren't bad, but they weren't the best. The difference was that they actually freaking put money in them instead of talking about it. That's the difference. So the behavior matters more than the math.

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1: The Metro News Forecast. Tonight, partly cloudy and comfortable, lows dipping into the mid-50s. Tuesday, mostly sunny and warm, highs near 81. Tuesday night, clear and cool, lows in the mid-50s, sleeping weather. Wednesday, the warmest day of the stretch, sunny and hot, highs near 86. Thursday, a shower chance returns, a bit cooler with highs near 80. That's the Metro News AccuWeather on 580 WCHS.
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0: 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Hey, Matt, how are you?
17: Dave, I'm doing well, but I got myself in a financial predicament with my father-in-law I just can't figure out how to get out of. Prior to my wife and I getting married, he purchased us a house for $1 million cash, and he pulled ahead $200,000 of our inheritance, leaving an $800,000 balance for us to pay off in a mortgage that he said he would help us out by just only charging us a 3% interest rate until the balance is paid off on a 15-year mortgage. So that's a lot of money, but I have no documented equity or ownership in the house, for which I pay a majority of the mortgage, the maintenance, the repairs, the upgrades, and I find myself just digging myself every month into this deeper hole that I possibly, one day, if something bad happens, I will just have no equity in.
18: Have you talked to him about it, Matt?
17: I have, to which he said to trust him and everything will work out.
0: No, thank you.
17: They went, yeah. Mm-hmm.
0: Okay. So let's, how old is he?
17: He's 70.
0: Okay. Let's pretend that his heart skips a beat as he's driving down the road, which could easily happen to a 70-year-old. And he loses consciousness and goes across the lane and hits someone head on. And they die. He's going to get sued for millions and millions of dollars. And it's going to be a lien on the property that he owns. You're screwed.
17: And he has put it in a trust in order to
0: protect it. It does not protect it from that.
17: Okay.
0: This is absolutely bogus. This is controlling beyond belief. No. No, I'm not going forward with this.
18: Would it be what, an LLC that protects it in that case?
0: I have nothing that'll protect it. I mean, the LLC is owned by the guy. You can go after the LLC shares. So the property, if you're going to pay payments on it, needs to be in your name. There's no excuse for it not being. Trust me is not an answer.
17: And he's worried that I would take the property potentially from his daughter, and I haven't nearly paid my half or a fair share of it. So how can we...
0: How long have you been married?
17: We've been married over 1 year.
0: Okay. So here's what I'm going to do. I mean, you guys do what you want to do, but this is not tenable for me. Okay? Mm-hmm. I'm not going to live like this. So I'm sorry. I shouldn't have done this deal. It's turned out to be a really, really bad idea, and I wished I hadn't done it. And so we're going to undo it.
17: Mm-hmm.
0: We're going to let you have your house. And we're going to go buy a house. or we're going to refinance this, and we're going to put the $800,000 mortgage in our name at 6% and 5.5% right now, and we're going to pay you off, and you're going to put the house in our name. But we are not okay. going to continue forward with the house only in your name, period.
18: How will your wife handle that, Matt?
17: She's not going to be too thrilled because that's going to increase the interest rate inadvertently for us that wasn't necessary in her eyes.
0: It's necessary because you don't own a house. And you're so freaking vulnerable that it's ridiculous.
17: Mm-hmm.
0: Your father-in-law says, trust me, but he doesn't trust you.
17: Mm-hmm. Yeah, it needs to go both ways.
0: This is not cool.
18: Yeah, and my fear, Matt, is that a 3% interest rate is going to rattle your one-year marriage. You know yep. what I mean? If your wife is already taking his side in a level of logic, right, of just math, just like, oh, I just want to save money, and not looking at the relational equity of what this is doing and then the potential risk of your home, yeah, it's probably going to cause some waves, but I would say it's probably necessary.
0: I'm going to cause some waves.
18: Yeah,
0: I'm going to start out gentle, and I'm going to turn it up.
18: Yeah.
0: Start out kind and honoring and say, I appreciate this. I know you've got good intentions. I love you, and I appreciate this, but I simply am not going to go forward with this. It's not going to happen.
17: Okay.
0: And it's not worth the 3% savings.
18: Mm-mm.
0: Your risk that you're taking is astronomical. It's ridiculous. Mm-hmm. It's a horrible deal for you.
17: Mm-hmm. And I asked my wife if she was in the opposite role. If my family had purchased us a house and she was paying a majority of it, would she be comfortable in this deal? And she said she wouldn't be comfortable.
0: Well, then we have to decide, are we going to leave our father and mother and cleave to our husband and cleave to our mm-hmm. wife? It's an old-fashioned mm-hmm. saying. You leave the father and cleave. It's Old English from the Old English Bible. But yeah, but we have to set up, okay, who's running your house now? Her dad or you guys?
18: And again, this to me, I'm like, this is a totally, I don't like the idea of people using family as a bank, right? People do this with student loans. They do it with mortgages. And it's always a little icky and weird. It just kind of changes the relationship. But the mm-hmm. thing on top of it for Matt, for me, is like, if you guys start having kids and you're building a family, the place that you call home, that is supposed to be your home. That's why it doesn't make sense to me of his logic. This is your home and her home, his daughter's home, and why he doesn't give you all the dignity of putting your name on the title, of following through with the plan that's already agreed to, is odd to me. And his fear, I'm like, I'm a little offended. If you're going to do this deal with me and be my banker and be the husband to your wife, and you can't trust me with a million-dollar house. You know what I mean? Like, it's just like, oh, it just adds to the relational dynamic.
0: Yeah.
17: Yes, it does, indeed. And that's why I kind of lose sleep over it, and I see as every month goes on, it's harder to bring up this conversation.
18: Yeah.
0: I think the two of you, you and your wife, need to sit down with a good therapist, a good financial counselor, a good marriage counselor, and maybe your pastor if you have one, and you guys need to talk it through, and then you need to decide what you're going to do. And then,
18: and you guys together,
0: as a unified front, yes. You've got to present it to him.
18: And yeah, together and or say, her, you know what I mean?
0: We're either going to refinance this and get it out of your name and put it into our name, or we're going to hand you the keys and we're going to move.
17: Mm-hmm.
0: And so, because we're not going forward. And listen, don't accept a mortgage from him either. If he says, okay, I'll put it in your name and I'll just put a mortgage on it. No, I do not want to owe this mm-hmm. man money. This has got a bad vibe on it. The best thing you can do for your wife and your marriage is for this guy not to be between you anymore.
17: Mm-hmm. And I think his intentions are good.
0: I don't think his intentions are bad. I just think he's emotionally immature.
17: Mm-hmm.
0: I would never look at Winston Cruz and say, I can't put this in your name because I don't trust you, after I handed my daughter's hand to
18: him. That's what I'm saying. It's so odd.
0: I gave him the most precious thing I have on the planet.
18: I trust
0: you. One of my daughters.
18: My daughter, but I don't trust you with a
0: house. But I don't trust you with a stupid house.
18: Oh, it's backwards.
0: No, thank you.
18: It's backwards.
0: That's just emotionally
18: Oh, Matt, I'm sorry.
19: Bad.
18: And your wife, I'm like,
19: This is going to be a hard process.
18: It is.
19: But, dude.
18: But it's going to be good for you guys. If you guys get through this.
19: Choose the conflict today, because the one that's laying out there 10 years from now is much bigger.

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9: 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The PSC staff disagrees with the suggestion that the route changes are minor.
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0: Whether you're a person of faith or not, Proverbs is the book of the Bible that is called the wisdom literature. The vast majority of it was written by Solomon, which those of us that are Christians or Jewish believe Solomon to be one of the wisest men to ever live. And he wrote wisdom in the book of Proverbs. And then we fast forward and it becomes our Bible, or in the case of Jewish person, their Bible, the Talmud, what Christians would call the Talmud, what the Jewish person calls the Bible. And the wisdom literature is most of us in evangelical Christianity or Orthodox Judaism believe it to be literal. And so that gives people trouble in some cases, but that's okay. The borrower, Proverbs 22:7 says, the borrower is slave to the lender. Now, everybody that's listening, think about this for a second. How many times have we had payments to some organization, a car company, a credit card, a bank, and we resent that organization? We signed up for it, but by the time we finish paying off the truck, we hate Chevrolet. Or at least Chevrolet, General Motors Finance. By the time we finish paying off the Toyota, we can't stand Toyota Finance. By the time we finish up paying off Citibank, we hate Citibank. Make fun of the mortgage company name that you pay payments to. It's because slaves seldom love their masters. Now, it's not literal slavery in the sense of you gave up ownership, but it is mathematical and legal slavery, and if you don't believe it is slavery, try financial. Not having it.
1: Yeah, financial.
0: Well, try not having it. When you pay off your mortgage and you pay off all your cars and you pay off all your student loan and you don't have a single, people, they stand differently.
1: Well, it's a spiritual freedom money is so tied to so much of our lives, and when you hand that part of your life over to someone else, it is a form of bondage.
0: You've given them ownership.
1: Yeah, that there's not full autonomy over the work that you have created and the paycheck that you've created through your work.
0: So when Sharon and I went broke and we discovered that scripture among others, we decided not that debt is a sin, but that it's really dumb. And so we decided under no circumstances are we borrowing money. But we also have observed in 30 or almost 40 years of doing this now that there is zero case that I'm going to loan money to one of my children. I'm going to loan money to another relative. I'm going to loan money to a friend because it instantaneously, whether you want it to or not, you don't have a choice in the matter. The law of gravity is the law of gravity, whether you like it or agree with it. It changes your relationship with your friend to two good friends from master servant. And the old joke is, if you loan your brother-in-law $100 and he never speaks to you again, was it worth it? Yeah, ha ha. Okay. Because it severs relationships. It ruins relationships. And some of you try all kinds of ways to twist it up and make it okay and figure out that the math works and all this other bull crap, and it doesn't work. It doesn't work. It doesn't work. So if you have a friend that needs some money and you want to give them some money, give them some money. Period. Don't loan them money. If you want to help your kids get $1 million house, give them $1 million house. I got some questions about that, but before you loan them $1 million, give it to them. See, what that does, it changes your decision then. Or my mom is 69 and she has no money saved and she's paying rent and I'm going to buy a house and let her rent it from me. No. You just changed your relationship. Your mother is now your freaking renter. How dumb is that? That's just dumb. Think about it. That's relationally inept. No. If you have the money to buy a house and pay cash for it and your mother live there until she dies free, fine.
1: Or you pay her rent somewhere
0: else. If you want to write her some check for to give her some money every month to help her with her rent, fine. But don't make her your renter. Good Lord. When you say that out loud, it just sounds dumb, y'all. And yet some of you have figured out, oh, intellectually, this is the best I can. I'll have the investment, and at least I know the tenant. What? Yeah, she changed your diaper, you butt. And now you're charging her rent. Unbelievable. Yeah, you know your renter. Golly.
1: And if you have to have the rent in order to pay the mortgage payment, you shouldn't buy the house.
0: Exactly. You can't afford the house. Right. You're doing crap you can't do. If you have to have the return on investment, you can't afford it. Don't do it. Buy a rental property and put a renter in it if that's what you want to do. But don't do this to your parents.

0: Don't do this to your kids. Don't do this to your cousin. Don't do this to your friend and expect them to be a friend. The number of families that are split up and never speak to each other again over a couple of $1,000 that was handed to somebody and no deal was really made, just pay me back when you can, and then 4 months later you're like, hey, I need that money back. The borrower is slave to the lender. Stop it. Stop it. And another version of that's co-signing for them. Proverbs 17:18. New King James says, one lacking in sense co-signs for another. The contemporary English version says, if you co-sign for someone else, you're stupid. That's what the Bible said. So you guess what? The bank doesn't want to loan them money because they don't think they're going to pay them. But I'll sign up for it because I think they're going to pay, even though the bank, who eats, lives, and breathes debt, more than anything wants you to be in debt, doesn't want to give this guy money, but you're going to co-sign for him. How ridiculously stupid is this whole thing? And yet it's very commonplace, and it's why most people are broke. And it's why relational breakdown in the marriage is everywhere. So moms and dads, if you want to help your kids and you have the money, give it to them. If you want to put some stipulations on it, like, I don't want you to borrow money. I don't want you to borrow money on this house if I give you a free house. That's a reasonable stipulation. I want you to stay out of debt because that's how we got here. That's a good stipulation. You should do that. But then you don't go over there every week and go, are you about to borrow money? Are you about to borrow money? You don't go, you know, you don't have a weekly check-in on, no, stop it, you control freaks. And boys and girls, yeah, when you leave your mommy and daddy's house, leave.
1: Talking about all the adults that move back in?
0: Period. Leave. Leave emotionally. Uh-oh. Set up your own household to where you and your husband, you and your wife are a family unit, and these other people are separate from you. You don't keep your you don't stay on your mother's cell phone plan. What are you, 14? You know, get your own Netflix account. For God's sakes.
1: Hold on.
0: This is one I just ripped our own family on.
1: Hypocritical. I pay my own.
0: I know.
1: I pay my own Netflix.
0: But I just, you know.
1: We have found out other Ramsey children.
0: I just discovered that my wife gave our code to one of the other people in our family, and I had a duck fit. I'm like, you're a grown human being. Get your own freaking Netflix account. You don't need to suck off. That's ridiculous.
1: Okay, that's okay. I know.
0: No, but get your own. You pay your own insurance. Have a life.
1: The worst, I think, is people sharing Amazon Prime accounts with their parents. I'm like, I don't want
0: to. Well, now I know exactly what all your spending pattern is.
1: I'm like, no, stay out of my life.
0: I don't want to know when you order toilet paper.
1: I got a new Mahjong set, and I don't want you to know about it.
0: Okay. I wouldn't have known anyway, but your mother might have, yeah.
1: No, but for real, though, there is a separation to happen. It's very important.
0: And the problem is, well, we're going to pay the grandkids. No! You're broke! Stop it! But be grown-ups.
1: But if you have the money, be generous and give without strings attached.
0: That's wonderful.
1: And be generous.
0: That's wonderful.
1: Be generous.
0: But then there's no strings attached.
1: That's right.
0: The borrower is slave to the lender, and you're not the freaking exception. If you want to win with money in 2026, you can't keep living normal. Normal's broke. You need a plan. Get a personalized plan and start living like no one else by downloading our Every Dollar app today.
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4: From ABC News, I'm Stephanie Officer. The Trump administration is launching secondary sanctions for countries conducting business with Iran. Treasury Secretary Scott Bessent says President Trump is speaking with different nations. Bessent would not name which countries the president was talking to, nor would he give any specifics on the timeline, but added some financial institutions could get sanctioned soon.
5: We are spreading out across the world as we speak that you will see a wave of sanctions when you leave this meeting today. And you should expect that cadence to continue. And I would expect that you will see a major announcement of a financial institution being sanctioned by the end of this week.
4: Nearly 2 weeks after severe storms hit Indiana, thousands still do not have power in Gary. NIPSCO, the state power company, says it expects all power to be restored by tomorrow. Mayor Eddie Melton of Gary calls the storm unprecedented, but says he's grateful for the outpouring of support.
6: Individuals are making contributions to our local community foundation on our behalf to help us raise dollars to get people fed breakfast, lunch, and dinner throughout the entire city. We've been funding our food trucks. Our restaurants have stepped up and donating food.
4: President Trump planning to lift tariffs on more than 300,000 tons of beef from other countries and have it sold at below market prices for the next 90 days. But some American cattle ranchers and Republicans blasting the move, saying it won't provide long-term relief. Darren Parker, president of PMI Foods, a global distributor based in Salt Lake City.
7: There is a infrastructure problem going on where we have the lowest amount of animals since 1950 on feed and in our country. So what we really need to do in order to fix this solution is to have a structural change and incentives given to the ranchers to be able to help them recreate the herd.
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4: The estranged mother of actress Hayden Panettiere is reacting to the news of her daughter's death last week. In an exclusive interview with ABC's Good Morning America, Leslie Vogel says she is still processing everything that has happened and describes when she first heard about her daughter's death.
13: I was numb. I was just numb. I just couldn't feel anything.
14: I still am not grasping this is real.
4: 2 years of flooding in the Texas Hill Country has elicited two different responses, according to locals. ABC's Jim Ryan.
15: After the disaster of 2025, the deaths of more than 130 people, including dozens of children.
16: We received significant donations very early on.
15: In this year's flood, says Austin Dixon of the Community Foundation of the Texas Hill Country, the number of casualties has been mercifully low, but
16: we have four times the damaged homes, four times the damaged businesses.
15: But only a fraction of the donations. Dixon fears charity fatigue is a factor. Jim Ryan, ABC News.
4: A French tourist died in California's Death Valley National Park last week after his vehicle got stuck in the mud in 116-degree heat. According to officials, 68-year-old Pierre Formosa and a travel companion walked from their car to seek help. Well, his companion eventually made it to the visitor center and reported the incident, while Formosa's body was later found by a helicopter. I'm Stephanie Officer, ABC News.
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0: hey, okay, well, let's talk about something that you're right in the pocket on, and that is phones.
1: Yeah.
0: That is phones. Okay. So I you know, I love a good headline. By the way, these articles at CNET, do you write your own headlines?
1: We do. You know, this was something when I was in journalism school, they told us that we wouldn't have to write our own headlines, and that's a complete lie. In digital media, you have to write all your own headlines. So it's
0: fun. Well, this article got me. 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One made me sound fluent in Spanish. I mean, I was there so fast to read that. So tell me about that.
1: Yeah, so this is essentially Live Translate, which has been around for a while, but now on the newest Pixel phones, which actually just became available today, Live Translate works on YouTube videos as well. So if you're watching a YouTube video and it's not in a language that you speak, but you want to translate it into English, or if you just want to have some fun and I guess test your language skills, which is kind of what I did, you can translate that video into a handful of languages, including Spanish. So I obviously had to test this out with one of my review videos and had to see what I sounded like if I were fluent in Spanish, which I wish I was that good, but I'm not. So it's really interesting. I feel like this will open up kind of a world of media to people who might want to access something that's in a different language, but previously have been unable to understand it. So it'll dub that. It's not just captions. It is like dubbing what somebody's saying.
0: All right. So to catch some of our listeners up, you've been literally around the globe gathering information about these phones. You were in South Korea, you were in Europe, but what product was that you were following when you made those trips from San Francisco?
1: That was, the trips to Korea were for the Galaxy Z Fold 8. So that,
0: okay.
1: So it's such a blur because these companies release all their phones at the same time. But yeah, this is essentially, now it's Google's turn to release a bunch of phones. But yeah, for Korea, it was all Samsung, and it was really neat to kind of get an early look at those phones.
0: Well, I wanted to ask you this. I mean, when you went to Korea and then went to Europe to find out about those phones, do people who read your articles, do you get feedback from people who say, you know what, I didn't like this phone, or why did you make me find more information about it? Do your readers feel like you have some sort of responsibility to them to make them want to buy these products?
1: That's, you know, honestly, something that I kind of love about this, because I feel like sometimes, I'll speak for myself, when I'm reviewing a product, I'm like, okay, how do I feel about it? What would somebody want to know? And then when you do get that kind of feedback from somebody, like sometimes people will tell me, I bought this phone because I watched your review and it's what sold me. And
0: right.
1: It's really kind of impactful to hear that, because, you know, obviously we think about our audience when we're reporting, but you're so focused on your own experience that you forget that you're essentially influencing people, right, on what to purchase. So it's really interesting what people will fixate on too. Sometimes a phone will be fantastic and somebody will fixate on like the tiniest little detail that you think is negligible, but to them it's like, I don't really care about that. Or honestly, the thing I hear the most is, well, it's great, but it's not an iPhone. And that's what I hear all the time. So we're gonna see if Apple releases a foldable iPhone next month, which they're expected to do, maybe people will finally open up to, you know, foldable phones. But it's sad that people are kind of stuck in their little, you know, bubbles of what brands they will or won't use.
0: Coop, I wanted to ask Abra about that, because I get the feeling like when you and I do an in or out segment every day at 5:25, I pick the categories and I pick the products. Those are not my recommendations. I'm just bringing them up so talk about
2: it. People mistake that all the time, thinking that because we bring up a topic that we have like a pro position on the topic or whatever. We just want to talk about it.
0: And I also think when Ryan is in there on In or Out, he basically just shoots down the whatever the product is that I want to talk about, because he thinks I'm supporting it. That's how he gets back at me.
2: That's probably true.
0: That's probably accurate, right?
2: Yeah, that's probably true.
0: That's probably accurate. All right. Now, you were talking about the 20th anniversary Apple all-glass iPhone.
1: Yeah.
0: Still on the horizon. When are we looking for this thing? When's it coming out?
1: So apparently this is something that will release next year. It's something that there's been a lot of back and forth on, of whether Apple will do this or not. It's not exactly clear what this will look like, but imagine just a ton of glass on the front and back. So maybe get a case. I don't know. It seems a little precarious if you ask me, but the idea is to potentially celebrate the 20th anniversary of the first iPhone. And so it's likely that Apple will do something to commemorate this. And of course, they're going to do something that would solicit some extra dollars from people who want to buy something that is special.
0: Yeah, know? Nice.
1: So that maybe that's how they do it, is having this all

0: glass, very sleek iPhone.
1: Six-sided glass enclosure. And one of the reasons I want to know about this is, I've got the iPhone 17, and last night I dropped it for the very first time. Okay. Dropped it for the very first time, and there was a little panic moment. It's fine. It's fine. But, wouldn't an all glass, this might be a silly question, but that's what I do. I ask silly questions. Wouldn't an all glass iPhone, be possibly relatively easy to break?
0: That's my fear. And also, it's really funny that you mentioned you dropped your phone. Another radio host, Lisa Dent at WGN, told me yesterday that she just dropped her new 17 as well. So everyone's dropping their phones. I need you all to stop dropping your expensive phones. But you have a case, I'm sure, right? And so
1: Yeah. On the
0: it's
1: front, on the back, I do. On the back.
0: exactly. But then you worry about the display. She cracked her
1: Yeah.
0: display. So even if you
1: Oh.
0: I know. It's really scary. So imagine if you are at risk of not only cracking the front display, but the back is also glass. I would like to think they're going to use some ultra strong glass that is crack resistant, but it's still, a little scary. Actually, most premium phones today do have a type of glass backing that's a little bit different than the display. So it's possible to have something that's a little bit more durable.
1: I got to ask you. I mean, an all glass iPhone that's going to be a 20th anniversary celebratory project. This thing's got to run more than 2 grand, right? It's
0: Oh,
1: going to be more than $2,000.
0: I'm sure it will be because anything that's premium, right? So if you go back to the idea of the foldable iPhone, that will likely be around 2,500, right? We don't know for sure, but that's the guess. This wouldn't be a foldable phone, but it would be a premium phone, and it would be a special phone that people will hold on to, and I'm sure line up for. So very likely that it could be somewhere around the 2,000 range, but we'll have to see.
1: Hey, we were talking about the kind of feedback you get on the articles. What are you hearing about this Pixel 11 foldable phone? What's the general consensus from people who have it? They like it or not?
0: This is a fun tease for me, actually. My review goes live tomorrow, but I can give you a little tease into what I've kind of observed about this phone now that I'm allowed to talk about it. But it's the thing about the foldable version of the Pixel 11 is that it's not as high-end as the non-foldable Pro models, but the camera's still pretty good, the battery's still pretty good. I love foldable phones personally, just because I think if you like to watch movies and multitask, having a foldable is a really great way to be able to do that. And the coolest thing about this phone, honestly, is that the front display, like when the phone is closed, it feels just like using a normal phone. Like if I'm, reaching for a phone and my iPhone is next to the Pixel 11 Pro Fold, I can hardly tell the difference between how they feel, which I think is a really cool indication of how far foldable phones have come.
1: All right, so I just mentioned the 17 that I've got. I went back to a smaller phone. I went back to a smaller phone. When you've got the Pixel 11, the foldable phone, can you hold it in one hand, and can you unfold it with one hand, or do you have to use both hands to do it?
0: Unfolding it with one hand is tricky, so you will need both hands for that. But when I'm holding it while it's open, I think it's more comfortable to hold it with two hands. If you want the one-handed foldable, what I would recommend is the Galaxy Z Fold 8 because that's more compact. That's that passport size, really cute square-shaped phone that, no matter how you're holding it, you are able to hold it with one hand, which I really, really enjoyed.
1: But the next time you're on a flight and you're getting in line to get onto the plane or wherever you have to stand in line, it's kind of difficult, right? To have a foldable phone that you've got to hold in two hands while you're standing up and you're
0: Right.
1: carrying all your luggage.
0: Exactly. And then in that case, because foldable phones, their cover screens have become so useful and practical, a lot of times I just end up using the cover screen and I completely forget that I can open it up and use that wider display on the inside. So I will say that as a perk that if you want it to feel like a normal phone, you can use it while it's closed and it honestly feels so much just like your standard like iPhone, for example.
1: Well, this was a phone-centric segment today, talking about Apple phones, talking about Pixel. We got a little Samsung discussion in there as well. Hey,
0: Yeah.
1: thank you, Abrar. Great to have you on the show as always. We'll talk again about tech very, very soon.
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6: Hey, very delightful good evening to you, and welcome out to Oracle Park in San Francisco. Tonight, it's the opener of a three-game set with the Reds and the San Francisco Giants. Right-hander Chase Burns will make the start for the Reds. On the mound for the Giants, left-hander Carson Wisenhunt. It's a beautiful night for baseball on the Bay. Reds and Giants come your way shortly. But right now, Yid's coming your way with the Reds pregame show. Yid?
7: Thank you, Tommy. 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
7: Pierce Johnson talks about some of the things he missed the year he was pitching in Japan. 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
7: Reds begin the final leg of their three-city, nine-game road trip tonight in San Francisco, and this is the Cincinnati Reds pregame show. I'm Dave Armbruster. Right-hander Pierce Johnson is in his ninth Major League season overall and his first with Cincinnati. Like a lot of pitchers who struggle early in their careers, Johnson decided in 2019 that he was going to pitch in Japan to try to turn things around, and boy did he ever. Johnson pitched in 58 games for the Hanshin Tigers and ended the season with a 1.38 ERA. Tommy Thrall had a chance to talk with Pierce Johnson about the experience of living in Japan.
14: Two-sided question. What did you miss about America while you were over there? Was there a food? Was there a place? What do you miss about Japan now that you're back? And do you want to get back?
8: We talk about going back all the time, and I would love to go back, not only to visit, but I mean, I would love to play another season there to maybe in my career. But it's not an easy thing going over there, and so I can't say, oh, I'm going to do that. But I mean, I would love to. I would love the opportunity. I feel like I would have a blast. My family would have a blast. But when I was there, I just wanted Chipotle so bad. So bad. I mean, I was eating a ton of rice, but it's just different, you know? Like, I just wanted a Chipotle burrito and some Tabasco and chips and guac, and that would have been dynamite, but that wasn't a thing over there. And then what I miss now is they had this Korean barbecue, the yakiniku, where you order the meat and you cook it in front of you. And I know we have those restaurants here, but it was everywhere there. And I mean, my translator and I went there all the time. And he was like, hey, you know, we got a free night. You want to go to dinner? I'm like, yakiniku. He's like, dude, we got other food. You know, you can order other things. Like, I know, man, but the steak, the sushi, like everything that they had was just smaller portions. Delicious. It was super fresh. And I truly do miss the food.
14: What was the best city you went to? You guys, you know, you travel all around over there. So what was your favorite?
8: I lived in Kobe technically. But my team was in Osaka. So I definitely missed that. It was unique. It was older. But I mean, Tokyo is, I mean, come on. It's one of the biggest cities in the world. It's got everything you could ever want. The restaurants were great. The people were fun. You had so many touristy places to go to. I'd have to say Tokyo.
14: Pierce, appreciate the time.
8: Anytime.
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7: The Reds are in San Francisco tonight to take on the Giants, and thanks for joining us on the Cincinnati Reds pregame show. I'm Dave Armbruster. Another 9:45 start tomorrow. The wrap-up to this series is Wednesday at 3:45. The Reds then have Thursday off before beginning a three-game series against the Cubs at Wrigley Friday afternoon. Time for the voice of the fan. Here's Nick Kirby.
21: I'm probably in a very small minority here, but I've always loved when the Reds head out west. Being a night owl certainly helps, but for me, those late night games bring back some of my favorite childhood memories. Growing up in the 90s, my family didn't have cable, so I could only watch the Reds when they were shown on local broadcast television. Whenever the Reds played on the West Coast, it seemed like more of those games made it onto TV, I'm assuming probably because the late start didn't interfere with the station's primetime lineup. I doubt that I actually stayed awake for the final out for many of those games, but I still remember trying. There was just something special about watching baseball late at night, and even now those West Coast games take me right back to being a kid and falling in love with baseball. My name is Nick Kirby, and I co-host the daily Chatterbox Reds podcast, Go Reds.
7: The Reds welcome Chase Burns back to the mound tonight. The right-hander is 14-2 with a 2.51 ERA in 24 starts this season. Last time out, he got a no decision after pitching five innings of six-hit, two-run baseball against the Cardinals. This will be just his second start against the Giants. Back in April, he pitched six shutout innings but did not figure in that decision. And this welcome back report is brought to you by Elk & Elk, serious lawyers for serious injuries, and an official sponsor of the Cincinnati Reds. Call 1-800-ELK-OHIO. 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
7: The Cincinnati Reds pregame show continues now as we get you ready for the Reds and Giants. I'm Dave Armbruster.
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7: Right-hander Sam Benscooter has pretty much done it all for the Triple-A Louisville Bats this season. He has appeared in 31 games. He has started 9 of them and finished 2. The voice of the Bats, Nick Curran, had a chance to talk with the Michigan native.
26: I was talking to Carson Phillips last week, and he talked about you kind of being that Swiss Army knife of being able to do either start or pitch out of the pen or step in a spot role. And he talked about the mindset being so impressive and just being ready for anything. How have you been able to sort of develop that?
27: Definitely through the trials of it. Was able to start that in 2024, kind of more on the starter end than in the relief. And then last year was a full mix of both, much with this year. But what I found works for me is just trying to treat every pitch, every inning, every opportunity the exact same way, whether it's the start of the game or I'm in the second inning off a big league rehab that's one inning, or if I need to come in and make the save like in Omaha this year. So just try to be ready at all times and treat it all the same.
26: Your, sort of workout routine or everything you do every day, it seems very consistent, and it seems like you're just kind of an animal with it. Where did that come from? Just kind of your day-to-day routine and what you do?
27: The actual routine itself has kind of developed over the years. I had our strength coach, Kyle, in low A in 21 and 22, and he really helped me kind of build the foundation of that. And then having him here the last 2 years has been great to, like, make the small adjustments now that I'm in this different role. But a lot of, like, being able to come in and be consistent, try to be the same guy and do the same things every time. That comes from my parents, just the way they raised me. Like, they were very big on treat others how you want to be treated. And then if you're going to do something, do it right.
7: Stick around. Tommy talks with Reds manager Terry Francona next. 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
14: Welcome back to the Reds pregame show. Time for a daily chat with Reds manager Terry Francona. Tito, tough one yesterday, especially when you look at how much Andrew Abbott was just cruising along and then hit a wall. When that happens, is that the most challenging situation for a manager to be in when a pitcher loses it as quickly as he did?
9: Yeah, kind of. And I'm not sure when you say losing it, because I know what you mean. You know, gives up a leadoff hit, then he gets a jam shot to left field. The biggest thing, in my opinion, when McCann's trying to bunt and we give him a four-pitch walk. So they're trying to give us an out, and we don't take it. And then after that, it was like, okay, man. So we had gotten May up, and I thought, okay, this is probably our best chance to get out of it. He got a nice little dribbler that if it's to him, we can go to the plate. We couldn't. So now we got to make a decision. Do we play the infield in at three depth or back? We played at three. Guy rifles a ground ball that goes all the way to the wall. So now we got to play the infield in again, and it just got away from us.
14: Talk about going with May there. Like you said, you had him up to start the inning. So it's not like you got him up for that situation, but you did bring him in a bases-loaded situation. The fact that you're even doing that at that juncture, what does that say about maybe how far Luis May is coming in your eyes?
9: He's done a really good job. Yeah, gave up some runs yesterday. That's probably the first time in about 10 innings. And this kid, and it's not smoke and mirrors. You know, he's got the two-seam movement. He's got the breaking ball. He's throwing strikes. If he throws strikes, and when he throws, he's going to be just fine. I mean, everybody's going to give up runs, but this kid's going to be okay.
14: You and I have talked before about, I say it kind of air quotes, protecting guys, making sure that guys are in a position to have success. That was, like you said, the first time we've seen him struggle. Is it concerning with him having the success and the run that he's been on, now experiencing a little failure, or is it a good test of mental toughness here at this point?
9: Well, I think there's always a test, and because in this game, if you're not mentally tough, it's going to beat you up. There's just too many things that happen that can beat you up. But no, I think he's okay. I mean, we pitched him in the eighth inning the other day, and he walked a guy, and then he came back, got a big strikeout. No, I think he's okay.
14: We continue our pregame conversation with Reds manager Terry Francona in a moment on the Reds Radio Network.
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3: Welcome back to our pregame chat with Reds manager Terry Francona. Tito, this is about as good of a place in baseball as there is to pitch, especially this time of year when the air starts to get a little cooler. Hitters will tell you that hitting in this place is like hitting in a graveyard. You got a pretty good arm on the mound today in Chase Burns. What kind of opportunity is this for him to go out and pitch against this Giants team in these conditions at this park?
4: You know, like we were kind of saying before we started, and nobody has a crystal ball. I'm the last person that has one. But I bet you he pitches good. It's going to be cool after all the heat we've been in. Like you say, the ball doesn't carry real well here. I'll be surprised if he doesn't pitch a really good game.
3: On a day like this, not the inning stuff aside with Burns, but is this the type of environment where on a cool night you can just kind of let a guy go when he's cruising because of maybe it's a little easier on your body to go out and pitch on a night like this?
4: Well, that's kind of how I felt yesterday, you know, because we're indoors and Abbott was really doing a good job. Like you say, when it goes, though, sometimes, you know, I wish we would have scored more runs earlier, because then we, you know, you have that wiggle room where a mistake doesn't beat you, and yesterday it did.
3: How much does that change the way guys go about attacking hitters when you do have a little more wiggle room like the day before when you just kept adding on?
4: That's, you can throw a fastball, and if they hit it, okay, it's a home run. It's a run. It's not the ball game. And it's really different. And our guys have had to pitch like that a lot because we haven't spread out many games.
3: That's Reds manager Terry Francona. It's the series opener with the Giants coming up shortly from Oracle Park. It has more of the pregame show next on the Reds Radio Network.
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7: Swinging a ground ball left side, diving Hayes, he can't get it. 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
12: Here's tonight's pitching matchup for San Francisco. It's left-hander Carson Wisenhunt. He's 3-4 with a 7.03 ERA. Right-hander Chase Burns goes to the mound for Cincinnati. He's 14-2. His ERA 2.51. The Reds and Giants are up next on the Reds Radio Network.
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12: They are just about ready for baseball in San Francisco. 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Here's Tommy Thrall.
19: All right, thanks a lot, Yid. Well, it has been a beautiful day here in the Bay Area today, and I'll tell you what, it is a very pleasant evening. Need a jacket. 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Well, it's a beautiful night. 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And we begin with Terry Francona's visiting Redlegs. The Reds come in with a 62-69 record. Leading things off is the shortstop, Ellie De La Cruz. Hitting second at first base, Sal Stewart. Batting third, the center fielder, Dane Myers. Tyler Stevenson will DH and hit fourth. Batting fifth, the third baseman, Eugenio Suarez. Matt McClain's the second baseman, hitting sixth. Batting seventh in right field, J.J. Blade. Jose Trevino will catch and bat eighth. And batting ninth, the left fielder, Ivan Johnson. On the mound for the Reds today, right-hander Chase Burns. Now for Tony Vitello's San Francisco Giants. They are 52-78, fourth place in the National League West. Leading things off for the Giants, the center fielder Drew Gilbert. Batting second, the first baseman Rafael Devers. Jung-Hoo Lee will DH and bat third. Hitting fourth, Turner Hill, the left fielder. Drew Cavanaugh will catch and bat fifth. Hitting sixth, the second baseman, Nate Furman. Shea Whitcomb's at third base, hitting seventh. Batting eighth, Grant McCray, the right fielder, and Christian Koss is the shortstop. Hitting ninth, Carson Wisenhunt starts on the mound for the Giants. Pleased to be joined by Chris Welsh. I'm Tommy Thraw. Great to be with you here tonight from Oracle Park in San Francisco. Ellie De La Cruz digging in to get it started. It's the Reds and Giants. Hope you enjoy it. Let's play. First pitch presented by Cincinnati Children's. Changing the outcome together. The left-hander fires at home and misses up and away for ball one to De La Cruz. Chris, you look at this matchup today, and tell you what, this is a very much struggling Giants team, but they've had all kinds of roster turnover as recently as moments ago. The 1-0 to De La Cruz, a wave and a miss, 1-1.
20: Yeah, so much moments ago, Tommy, that they didn't have their starting lineup out until about an hour before the ball game. That is a telltale sign of a team that's in turmoil.
19: See if the Reds can take advantage of that. This is a floundering Giants team at the moment. A wave and a miss, and the count is a ball and two strikes on De La Cruz.
20: Yeah, they're sending a pitcher out there in Wisenhunt, Carson Lee Wisenhunt, by the way, who, coming off his worst outing of the year, he gave up six earned runs in four innings against the Cleveland Guardians.
19: Wisenhunt, a left-hander, out of the windup, and now here comes the 1-2 pitch. Ellie leans back out of the way of a fastball up and in, and you look at the numbers on Wisenhunt, Chris, and boy, his fastball gets knocked around.
20: Yeah, it does. But he uses a changeup, comes out of the same arm slot. That's his real go-to pitch.
19: Ellie swings. It's a little dribbler foul up the third baseline.
20: In fact, that's a pitch in this at-bat that Ellie has already swung and missed twice on. He did make contact on that one. But, you know, the thing that they have found about Wisenhunt is that the first time through the lineup, maybe he can fool you. But the more you see him, the more hittable he becomes.
19: It's a two-ball, two-strike count on De La Cruz. Wisenhunt into his windup, and he brings it home. And Ellie takes a little bit low on the outside corner, but already a challenge from the catcher, Drew Cavanaugh. So we turn our attention to the big board in center field here at Oracle Park. And survey says the pitch was a strike right at the bottom of the zone, and Ellie is down on strikes. Good location with that changeup there from Wisenhunt to strike out De La Cruz to begin the ball game tonight.
20: Now, that is his strikeout pitch, no question about it. He comes out of exactly the same arm slot as the fastball. Fastball can ride up there in the mid-90s, but, you know, there's really not much breaking ball, and he's had a little bit of command issues as well.
19: Now Sal Stewart bats with the bases empty and one out. Pitch to Sal is a breaking ball into the dirt. One ball, no strikes on Sal Stewart. Sal, 2-for-5 in the ball game yesterday in Arizona, extending his hit streak to 8 games. He's hit safely in 15 of his last 16. Really swinging the bat well. The 1-0 pitch, and Sal goes the other way, lifts one in the air toward right center, but it'll hang up. The right fielder, Grant McCray, is over, and he'll make the catch. Sal is the second out here in the first inning. Carson Wisenhunt this year, 3-4, a 7.03 ERA. He's making his eighth start of the year. Strikeout and walk numbers awfully close. 23 strikeouts, 20 walks over his 32 innings pitched. 5 home runs, he's hit a batter. Now we'll deal with Dane Myers. Nobody on, 2 men out. Myers hitting 256 with 5 home runs, 21 knocked in. Wisenhunt turns it loose and finds the outside corner around the knees. A called strike to Sal Stewart. You look at this Giants team and remember, the Reds and Giants played each other for the first time all the way back in April. This is the final get-together, the second and final meeting between these two teams. The pitch is off the outside corner to Dane Myers. The count is even now, 1-1. Not a whole lot of familiar faces between the Reds and Giants this go-around from that first meeting. Here's Wisenhunt's 1-1 pitch, and Myers swings and fouls it back. A ball and two strikes now on Dane Myers. This Giants team has been completely overhauled. They've lost a handful of guys to trades. Other guys are on the injured list. And one of the familiar faces on this Giants team from that first meeting was Willy Adames. Well, they just put him on the injured list today. The 1-2 pitch, down too low. That was one of 10 roster moves that the Giants made before the game today. A lot of guys got banged up in that series finale in Boston yesterday. It's a two-ball, two-strike count on Dane Myers. The left-hander Wisenhunt into his windup. He fires, and Dane Myers goes the other way with a fly ball to right center field. It'll hang up as well. Grant McRae again over. He'll make the catch. The right fielder puts it away, and the Reds are up and down in order in the first. A half inning complete in San Francisco. It's the Reds nothing and the Giants coming up on the Reds Radio Network.
0: Got a growing athlete?

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5: One of the absolute gems in Major League Baseball, Oracle Park in San Francisco, is the Reds. Take the field here in the bottom of the first inning. Chase Burns toes the slab, ready to go to work now against this Giants lineup. Drew Gilbert, left-handed batter in there to face him first, and the first pitch to Gilbert's in there for a strike. Gilbert's hitting 236, seven home runs. He's knocked in 31. Burns, boy, has he been good for the Reds this year. Here comes his 0-1 pitch. And it's swung on and slapped foul into the seats, well down the left field line and way back. Burns had to fight for it a little bit his last time out, but still only gave up a couple of runs over five innings. And that's the thing. Even when Burns is off, he still turns in a good start. That's just where he's at right now. That's why his name is getting floated around in Cy Young contention. For good reason. Here's the 0-2 pitch. Just missed off the inside corner. Fastball at 97 there to Gilbert. A ball and two strikes. Burns has 19 starts of two runs or less, and as such is the first Red starting pitcher in the team's history dating back to 1900, the pitch down and in, to give up two or less in 19 of his first 24 starts.
6: Pretty amazing for any pitcher, but you think about Burns as really a two-pitch pitcher, getting it done simply.
5: 2-2 is hit high in the air. This ball belted deep toward the right center field alley, and it is going to bounce and hop over the wall out there toward the 415 sign. That thing was in the air forever. But this is a big ballpark. Talked about it with Reds manager Terry Francona in the pregame show. Hitters describe a park like this as a graveyard. Fly balls go to die. That one hung up, ended up landing on the track and bouncing over the wall for a double.
6: I think Barry Bonds was the only one that ever played here that made this ballpark look regular, because it is. This time of year, it's very cool. Here we're going to have temperatures down around 58 degrees at game time here. And the wind, even though it's blowing out a little bit, it just doesn't really help the ball get out of here. That would have been way out of here at Great American.
5: Rafael Devers hits now. Runner at second base, nobody out, and Devers swings and bounces one foul to the first base side. The count is 0-1. The outfielders have a lot of ground to cover, and right field is a very tricky right field here at Oracle Park. Ivan Johnson's in left, Dane Myers in center, and J.J. Blade man's right. The pitch swung on, line drive, right field. There's a chance for Blade. That's going to hit at his feet, bounces back behind him, heading to third base and holding his Gilbert because he had to make sure that that ball would fall. It did, and now the Giants already with runners at the corners and nobody out here in the first inning.
6: Bad read on the part of the runner at second base. I don't think he really knew where J.J. Blade was playing. He froze on that. Not only did he freeze, he went all the way back to the bag thinking that maybe Blade was going to catch it. So the Reds catch a break right there. Then, you know, you still have Burns with a chance of getting out of this inning unscathed.
5: Jung-Hoo Lee, the three-hole hitter for the Giants. And really the lone guy in this Giants lineup that's hit the pitch. Lee swings, fouls it straight back. Strike one. He's hitting 289 this year. 9 home runs, 46 driven in. As a Giants team, their offense has just really killed them this year. MLB worst. Just under 3 runs per game over their last 21 games. So they haven't hit well this year as a whole. They've hit worse lately, and now Lee smokes a line drive to right center. That's a hit. It'll score Gilbert. Devers goes first to third. Still nobody out in the inning, and the Giants have an early 1-0 lead.
6: Well, it's funny because you look at this game ahead of time on paper, you think that, man, this is where Chase Burns is probably just going to just take it right to him and maybe not even give up a run in his outing tonight. And all of a sudden, you have 3 batters. They've all got base hits. They've got to run in while you play the ball game. Now, Burns is going to have to figure out a little bit about what he needs to do to kind of get himself back on track.
5: Now Turner Hill, the batter, who only has 12 major league at-bats. He's 3-for-12. No home runs, couple of RBIs for Turner. Turner Hill, that is. Here's the first pitch. He swings and drives one to right field. This is deep, turning to play it high off the wall. Blade. This will score one. It'll score two. The relay to the plate is in time. It only scores one, as it turns out. It looked like it would score two. Lee trying to score all the way from first on the double high off the right field wall, but the Reds played that relay perfectly, and they cut down Lee trying to score from first base. It goes 9-4-2. But Turner Hill didn't miss driving that one out of here by much at all.
6: If you like fundamental baseball, you'd love the relay play the Reds did right there. Perfect throw by Blade to Matt McClain. A nice one-hopper to the catcher. Doesn't get better than that.
5: Now Drew Kavanaugh checks his swing at a pitch down. Did he go? They ask at third. No swing. 2-0 Giants. The problem is, even though he's got an out, Burns hasn't retired a batter yet. The 1-0 pitch is down and in. It's a 2-ball, no-strike count on Kavanaugh. Already 2-0 San Francisco in the first inning.
6: You know, sometimes this kind of an inning can be really good for a young pitcher. You get out there and you kind of get a wake-up call early on. You know, you're probably thinking, oh, we're going to beat this team. We got a chance to even sweep the series. You can't get too far ahead of yourself.
5: Burns sets at the belt. Eyeballs the runner dancing off second. Now to the plate. The 2-0 is right in there for a called strike, and it's 2-1. Tonight's TempStar game time temperature is 62 degrees. 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Burns ready at the belt. The 2-1 pitch swung on, and that's fouled straight back, and that'll even the count at 2 balls and 2 strikes. Boy, these Giants hitters here, the first 4 have all seemed to be on everything. If you're Burns, how do you kind of throw them off a little bit right now?
6: Well, you can throw them off by changing what you throw on the very first pitch, because they've come out of the on-deck circle swinging the lumber.
5: 2-2. Instead, Burns spins and looks the runner back to second base.
6: Because Burns really hasn't gotten very deep into very many counts here. He is 2-2 here to Kavanaugh, but first few batters have just come up there and kind of ambushed him.
5: Kavanaugh just 2 for his last 16 and hitless in his last 10. 2 balls, 2 strikes on Kavanaugh. And again, Burns looks the runner back to second base.
6: I think he was told that time to step off by Jose Trevino, the catcher. I think they're going to change up the sign.
5: 2-2. Here's the 2-2 pitch. Swing and a miss. Struck him out. Got him with a slider in the dirt. And down on strikes Kavanaugh. That's the second out here in this first inning. Now the batter will be Nate Furman. He was just recalled from AAA Sacramento earlier today. Has already been up with the Giants once here in the month of August. He was selected from AAA Sacramento back in on August the 1st, made his major league debut that day. Al has returned to the Giants today, part of the flurry of moves that they made. He takes a first pitch fastball right over the inside corner for strike one. Furman, left-handed batter, waits, and the pitch is in the dirt inside. One ball, one strike on Nate Furman. Furman, former fourth-round pick of Cleveland in 2022. Waits on the right-hander. Now the 1-1 pitch and a wave and a miss. Good slider down and in, and it's a ball and two strikes on Furman.
6: Well, that has been his go-to pitch all year long. No reason to get away from it now.
5: One ball, two strikes, runner at second, two away. Furman out of North Carolina. Pitch, swinging a ground ball, foul, third base side. Actually, I say North Carolina. He's actually from UNC Charlotte. That's where Cleveland plucked him in the fourth round. Right-hander gets the sign, readies, and here he comes. Fastball, strike three, called over the outside corner. Froze him. Down on strikes, Nate Furman. Burns gets back-to-back strikeouts. Limits the damage to just two first-inning runs for the Giants. We go to the second inning. It's the Giants 2 and the Reds nothing on the Reds Radio Network.
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5: Carson Wisenhunt back to work for the Giants. 25-year-old left-hander. Deal with Tyler Stevenson with the Giants leading it 2-0. Wisenhunt brings it home, and the first pitch is a strike over the outside corner. It's nothing and one. Wisenhunt, a second rounder. Giants got him in 2022. He's another North Carolina product, but he is from ECU in Greenville, North Carolina. That's where he did his college work, East Carolina. The pitch is off the outside corner. One ball, one strike on Tyler Stevenson. Now, he went to high school in Mocksville, North Carolina. Was born in Winston-Salem. The 1-1 off the inside corner, but decided not to stay home and go to Wake Forest, which is right there, Winston-Salem. ECU instead. Here's the left-hander's 2-1 pitch to Tyler Stevenson. Breaking ball is hit well down the line and left. That's going to drop fair. Over to cut it off before it gets to the corner is Turner Hill. Stevenson, a strong, aggressive turnaround first, but has to slam on the brakes. And he'll stay right there at first base with a leadoff single here in the second inning.
6: You know, the Reds are basically

50-50 if you want to guess along with the pitcher tonight, because the majority of the pitches that Carson Wisenhunt throws either fastball or changeup. So you can look at one or the other and probably get one or two every at bat.

0: 0 is upstairs. Two balls and no strikes on Eugenio Suarez. Runner at first base with nobody out. Giants got two runs on four hits to open the ballgame. Wisenhunt readies. He throws the 2-0 pitch. High, and it's ball three on Eugenio Suarez.
1: Yeah, and to me, Tommy, it looks like his fastball is very straight. He's kind of a short arm pitcher, gets a ball out of his glove right behind his left ear very quickly. Throws like we used to say the way a catcher throws, right? And that doesn't really lend itself to a lot of extension, or you don't get a lot of movement.
0: Wisenhunt sets ready. Here he comes with a 3-0 pitch and a wave and a miss. Green light for Suarez, which you want to see. If you get a fastball in the heart of the plate, let it eat. Suarez did, but came up empty. Three balls, one strike. Wisenhunt to the plate. Swing and a miss again. Another fastball. And Suarez right through it.
1: Yeah, keep it in a pretty good spot when you're pitching it up there around the letters against Eugenio. He's a little better around those ones that are down about thigh high.
0: Payoff pitch. And strike three, frozen. So Suarez comes up empty on three straight fastballs after getting way ahead in the count 3-0, swinging through two of them and taking the third. Second strikeout for Wisenhunt. Both of them looking, and now Matt McClain hits. Matty Mack 0 for 3 yesterday. Did draw a walk in Arizona. First pitch to him here, and a wave and a miss for strike one. So Wisenhunt only gave up two runs in each of his first two starts. Those came against the Braves in Atlanta and then against Colorado here. So he got off to a good start to his big league career. Here's the 0-1 pitch to Matt McClain. Way too high. But since, it has been anything but. He hasn't gone more than five innings except for one start. He went 5 2/3 two starts ago. Other than that, he's been five innings or less. The 1-1. And the pitch is low on the inside corner to Matt McClain. And the problem is he has been giving up runs by the boatload. ERA almost 9. In his last five starts. He did have one good one, as I mentioned, a couple starts ago against the Astros here. 2-1. Swung on, that's fouled back. But as Chris mentioned, that start against Cleveland where he got knocked around to the tune of seven runs, six of which were earned. He gave up a career-high 9 hits and lasted only 4 innings in that game at Cleveland.
1: It's a lot of base runners.
0: Ooh.
1: Throw in a couple of walks to go along with the 9 hits.
0: Didn't mention those. Here's the 2-2. And there's strike three. McClain caught watching. Third strikeout for Wisenhunt.
1: Well, he came right in there on the inner part of the plate. That's a very good pitch. He's come back 3-0 to get Eugenio Suarez. He comes right back there with a really good pitch to get McClain. And I would say that he is on his game here tonight.
0: First pitch to J.J. Blade, a check swing strike, and the count's 0-1 on Blade.
1: Rare slider right there.
0: Stevenson started the inning with a base hit. He's still at first after a couple of strikeouts looking. Wisenhunt readies. He throws in the 0-1 pitch. That's off the outside corner, a ball and a strike now in J.J. Blade. After hitting for the cycle in the middle game of the series in Arizona, Blade was 0 for 3 yesterday, did draw a walk. One of only four players in the big leagues to hit for the cycle this year. The 1-1 pitch. Blade swings, hits a line drive right to the second baseman. Nate Furman makes the catch, side retired, and the Reds are unable to cash in on the leadoff single. We've played an inning and a half at Oracle Park. It's the Giants 2, Reds nothing on the Reds Radio Network.
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4: Giants come to bat in the second inning. It's 2-0 San Francisco. This is a Giants team that very much has been struggling this year, but you wouldn't know it by the way they look so far in this game. They have come out ready to play. You'd think they'd be a little jet lagged. Swinging a high fly ball right center field off the bat of Shea Whitcomb. Moving over toward right center is Dane Myers to make the catch. One down, one pitch, one out. And that's exactly what Chase Burns needed after having to really work to get through that first inning.
5: Now, it's pretty obvious what the Giants' strategy is, which is you don't want to see the Burns slider, so you swing early in the count.
4: Now, when you pick up on that as a pitcher, and I'm sure Burns and Trevino have picked up on that at this point, how do you mitigate that?
5: Well, you just throw a little bit more off-speed stuff first pitch.
4: Like that, swing and a miss, strike one on a first pitch, well...
5: And then the other thing you can do is you pitch inside a little bit. You get them off the dish. You make them feel a little bit less comfortable. You know, you feel good when you face Chase Burns and get a first batter hit, a base hit.
4: Strike call on the outside corner. Well thrown. Nothing in two on Grant McCray.
5: But you know, there's that old saying about starting pitching that you better get him early or you may not get him at all.
4: Well, they got him for two runs in the first. The 0-2 pitch bounced in front of home plate. One ball and two strikes on Grant McCray as the fog starts to make its way overhead here. The fog here in the Bay Area is one of the most fascinating weather phenomenons you will see. Here's the 1-2 pitch to Grant McCray. And that's just a little bit too low. Two balls and two strikes. So the fog is kind of trying to make its way overhead here at Oracle Park, but you can almost see it dissipating as it comes over top of the stadium out over the bay. Two balls, two strikes, and here comes the 2-2 pitch. Swing and a miss. He struck him out. Got him with a slider down, and Grant McCray is the third strikeout victim against Chase Burns so far tonight. Now Christian Koss. Koss bats with nobody on and two outs. And the pitch to Koss off the outside corner for ball one. I remember we were going to the airport here. Might have been my first time in San Francisco. And driving down the highway, and you look to your right as we go to the airport, the 1-0 pitch taken down and away. And you see this fog almost like a waterfall rolling over the mountains into the valley. And it was the craziest thing that I have ever witnessed. Two balls, no strikes on Christian Koss. The 2-0 pitch, swing and a foul. Because you could actually see the fog or the clouds moving just like they were flowing water. It was wild. Two balls, one strike. Burns nods the sign into his windup, and here he comes with a 2-1 pitch, and it's a line drive the other way, past the first baseman Stewart into right field for a hit. Christian Koss is on with two outs here in the second inning. And now back to the top of the order, here's Drew Gilbert. Giants were swept over the weekend at Fenway in Boston. They've lost seven straight series, four straight games overall, and 16 of their last 21. They were 1-5 on their road trip to Cleveland and Boston. Burns turns and fires to first, checking on Christian Koss, but he dives back in safely. The Giants have the worst on-base percentage in baseball. They also walk less than any other team. The pitch is down and away for ball one to Drew Gilbert. Fastball missing. Gilbert hit that ground rule double into right center field that bounced over the wall just to the left of the 415 sign, leading off the game for the Giants. Left-handed hitter, right-handed pitcher. Burns turns it loose. The 1-0 is a wave and a miss. Chased a slider down. It was out of the zone, but he went after it. Came up empty. The count is even now, one ball and one strike. As Chris mentioned, the breeze is blowing out today, but it's just one of those things that doesn't have a huge impact on the game here in San Francisco. Slider bounces across the plate for ball two. 2-1 now on Gilbert. One on, two out, 2-0, Giants in the bottom of the first inning. Signal given, Burns sets. Now here he comes. And Gilbert swings, and this time he loops one just over third that lands down the left field line. Rolling over toward the tarp, around to third base and holding his Koss. And into second with a bloop double is Drew Gilbert. So he smoked one to right center field that would have been out of most of the ballparks around baseball his first time up. And now he hits a little lob wedge down the left field line, just barely inside the line, for a bloop double.
5: It's a pretty good way to describe that. Got right in on the label and just got it enough to get it into the outfield grass right behind the third baseline.
4: That's not one of those. You know, sometimes you see a hitter just kind of push one out there, fillet it. That's not what he was trying to do there. Here's Rafael Devers. Devers takes ball one.
5: Yeah, Devers is really the only legitimate experienced major league hitter in this entire lineup. And he is very good.
4: Singled his first time up. Came around to score. The 1-0 wave and a miss. Good changeup that time from Burns. Now starting to work that pitch in a little bit.
5: Devers has one of the most unusual setups a hitter can have. His right foot is almost out of the batter's box, way over there behind him. So he is wide open with his stance.
4: A little bit of a homecoming for Devers over the weekend. Swings and fouls this one into the top of the net. One ball and two strikes on Devers. Came over from Boston in that blockbuster trade last year. This weekend was his first time back in Boston. A 1-2. Devers takes in the dirt. The count is even, two balls and two strikes. Was just 3-for-21 over the road trip, but singled in his first at bat today. Two balls, two strikes on Devers. Here comes Burns. Swung on, and this ball's barreled. Deep right center field. Back goes Blade, and it is gone. To the left of the 415 sign in deepest right center field, Rafael Devers with a three-run home run. And the Giants have a 5-0 lead with two outs in the second inning.
5: Well, Devers is that one hitter in this lineup that, as I said, legitimate, experienced, good RBI man. Came over here from Boston where he was a real run producer there. And with the base open, I'm really wondering maybe why not go to somebody else in this lineup. But he gave him a cookie, and Devers launched it out of here.
4: Jung-Hoo Lee swings, and he lines one to center field, but right at Dane Myers, who comes in to make the catch. Inning over, but not before the damage is done. The three-run, two-out homer by Rafael Devers has made it 5-0 San Francisco. Chris has it when we come back in the third on the Reds Radio Network.
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0: 4-0 ball game here, believe it or not. Top of the third inning, and the Reds are going to send 8-9-1 up there. Jose Trevino being the first batter in this top of the third inning against the lefty Carson Wisenhunt. And Wisenhunt's first fastball outside, ball one. Wisenhunt throws that fastball anywhere from about 91 to 95. That and the changeup are really his main two pitches. And there's another fastball outside corner. That's a strike. Giants, I think, have ambushed and stunned the Reds here with five runs in the first two innings off their ace pitcher. Here's a little ground ball to shortstop, Koss, and he will field and throw Trevino out easily at first base. One down in the third. And now Ivan Johnson. Johnson stepping in. Switch hitter batting right-handed, and here's a pitch from Wisenhunt. Big breaking ball that time, threw that slurve in there, and that was perfectly placed for strike one. Johnson just recalled from Louisville, made the trip out west, and he takes a pitch inside. One ball, one strike, and one out. Johnson, 27 years old, made his major league debut earlier this year back in the end of June. And a pitch by Wisenhunt is a little bit low and out of the zone. Two balls and a strike to Johnson.
1: I don't know if we could have made a pregame prediction that would have been further from accurate than the way this has gone today.
0: There's a strike. Yeah, you know, it's easy to look at the game on paper and see how the Giants are struggling. They made 10 roster moves today. They're bringing guys up out of the minor leagues that nobody knows. And you've got your ace pitcher on the mound, right? That's why you play the game.
1: Against a team that doesn't hit. In a ballpark that's hard to hit at.
0: Exactly. And way inside. Spun out of the way to get out of that one. And it's 3-2 now to Ivan Johnson.
1: Well, that almost clipped his jersey.
0: Johnson's been in the Reds organization for a long time. They picked him up out of Chipola Junior College in 2019. And the 3-2 pitch is in the dirt, ball four. So Johnson takes a walk. Reds have a base runner. And we turn the lineup over to Ellie De La Cruz. Batting right-handed against left-handed pitching is really the best of Ellie De La Cruz this year. He's one of the best right-handed hitters in the league against lefties. Big jump, big lead down there by Johnson. Not going, and a pitch in off the plate, ball one.

0: Elliott waits. Long look by Wisenhunt, and a pitch in on the hands is fouled into the screen right in front of the Giants dugout. So if you think about what Ellie has actually done against left-hander, he's hitting .400 against lefties this year. Swing, and that's going to be a base hit. Dropping in front of the center fielder, Gilbert, and the Reds have a couple of runners on here with one out in the top of the third inning. A little jam shot by Ellie, but it counts as a base hit. Only the second hit of the night here for the Reds. Actually, jam shot, no, is way out on the end of the bat. So now, Mr. RBI himself, Sal Stewart.
1: Well, this is one of those innings where the Reds have to get something. You got to put something on the board to start to climb back into this a little bit.
0: Stewart with 27 home runs. Poised, waiting, and a check swing at the plate. He did not go, and it's ball one. Giants 5 runs on 7 hits. The Reds no runs on 2 hits. But they are threatening here in the top of the third. Stewart awaits, and a pitch is right in there for a strike. .98 runs batted in for Sal so far this year. He's got a couple of runners on base right here. Swinging a pop fly to right field. Going over to the line and deep is McCray. And against the wall, he's going to make the catch. That'll give Ivan Johnson a chance to go from second to third, but two out in the inning. That ball actually carried a little farther than I thought it would. The wind is definitely blowing out here at Oracle Park. And down the lines, the ball will get out of here. It's only 309 down the right field line, 339 down the left field line.
1: You see some awkward plays by right fielders down that right field line because of the wind patterns in here.
0: So with two down and two on, here is Dane Myers. Myers takes it up and away, ball one. And now Wisenhunt has walked off the mound. The trainer has come out.
1: Looks
0: and
1: like
0: I'm wondering if there's something wrong with his arm. He's kind of holding it in a funny position, squeezing his left hand, his pitching hand, back and forth, and talking to the trainer and pointing to something somewhere around his elbow.
1: That's not a good sign.
0: And they're just going to take him right out of the ballgame. That's it. No practice pitches. No checking to see if it's okay. And Wisenhunt is leaving this game. He winced a little bit after his last pitch, as we see that on the replay. And as soon as he threw that baseball, he started walking back towards second base. That's when the trainer came out, and that's when he decided to come out of the ballgame. But we'll figure out who the new pitcher is going to be. He's going to have as much time as he wants to get loose. And we'll be right back with more Reds baseball right after this on the Reds Radio Network.
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1: Now, the new pitcher out of the bullpen for the Giants will be... The new pitcher out of the bullpen for the Giants? Jason Foley, a right-hander nicknamed Foles, as you would think so, and he has been in 222 Major League games now. 30-year-old that relies on a power-sinking fastball, low arm slot, and he probably thought that this would be the last time that he would ever think about getting into this ball game in the third inning, because the starter, Carson Wisenhunt, was just cruising right along. Giants lead this ball game 5-0. Wisenhunt left the mound a few moments ago after he threw a high outside fastball to Dane Myers, and now Foley is out there to warm up and taking all the time he needs. So while he warms up, we'll let you warm up. We're going to take station ID break right here on the Reds Radio Network.
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1: But Foley is kind of a success story, considering the fact that he is a former pitcher who did his college work at Sacred Heart University, never was drafted, signed as an undrafted free agent with Detroit, and made his way right through the minor leagues up to the major leagues. In fact, he was part of a combined no-hitter against Toronto back in July of 2023, Foley was. Came in here last December, signed a one-year contract for about $2 million with the Giants, so here he is on the mound here today.
3: Checking the notes, I can't find any information out about a possible brother that does some motivational speaking work, but maybe might be related to Matt. Famously lives in a van down by the river. How about we check some scores around Major League Baseball?
1: Okay, that's a good idea.
3: They're brought to you by Sun Cruiser Vodka Iced Tea. Let the good times cruise. Not a big Saturday Night Live guy? You remember that?
1: I do remember, the actors that I remember on Saturday Night Live are no longer on that show.
3: You don't remember Chris Farley?
1: Oh, yeah, Chris. Oh, of course I do, Farley.
3: Rangers have a 9-2 lead on the White Sox. That game's wrapping up. Top of the ninth inning right now on the south side of Chicago. Cleveland has a 1-0 lead on the Angels. Bottom of the fourth. Top of the fourth right now in San Diego. Down the coast a ways. That game is scoreless. Pirates and Padres. Top of the fourth in Arizona. Cubs have a 1-0 lead on the Diamondbacks. Bottom of the third in Oakland. Or no, I guess they would be in Sacramento. Excuse me. Twins 2, A's nothing. Bottom of the third in that game. Top of the third right now in Seattle. It is 5-2. Mariners have a 3-run advantage on the Phillies. Some finals around the big leagues now. Rays beat the Tigers today 4-1. That game in Detroit. A final from our nation's capital. It was the Nationals walloping the Rockies to the tune of a 13-3 final in D.C. Red Sox over the Marlins today in Miami. 4-2 the final in that game. That's a look at all the action around the big leagues today. Pick a hat, pick a game. 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
1: Hey, maybe we ought to get into the trivia question here.
3: I guess we got time to do it. Why not?
1: Mr. Foley is still warming up.
3: Jason, not Matt. The question is... it's going to be Reds-Giants trivia, the topic. Two members of the Pro Football Hall of Fame played for both the Reds and Giants during their Major League Baseball careers. Of course, Deion Sanders is one. Who is the other? George Halas, Greasy Neal, or Jim Thorpe? I think I know this answer, but I don't know.
1: Would imagine Jim Thorpe.
3: That's who I was guessing. Yeah, see.
1: Now we are back.

0: Action here as Jason Foley to the mound and delivers a 1-0 pitch right in there to Dane Meyer. So it's an even 1-1 count. Meyer saw one pitch from the starter, Carson Wisenhunt. He is now seeking some medical attention down in the clubhouse for the Giants, and it's a 1-1 count now. And a little bit off the plate outside. And Drew Cavanaugh, the catcher, wants that one reviewed.
1: Looked like a pretty good pitch.
0: He didn't catch it very well. And it is a strike on the outside corner. He kind of lunged at it, and I think that's one reason why he didn't get the strike call from the home plate umpire. Home plate umpire is Chris Conroy.
1: How does that work with framing?
0: Probably the same way it always does. Here is the 1-2 now, and a swing and a miss. Went upstairs with the heater and got it right by Myers for the third out of the inning. And the Giants come to bat. They're in the lead right now, 5-0 here at Oracle Park in San Francisco on the Reds Radio Network.
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0: It is a 5-0 Giants lead here in San Francisco. The first of three, the Reds will play against the Giants here. Chase Burns, who gave up a two-spot in the first, a three-spot in the second, and here we are at 5-0, and Turner Hill, left-handed hitter, comes in there and takes the first pitch on the outside corner. That's a strike. Hill weaves the bat, kind of bent down a little bit, and the ball goes right past Jose Trevino all the way to the backstop, and it's a ball. Hill, 27 years old. He was the Pacific Coast League Player of the Month for the month of July. And here he is in the big leagues in August. That one misses outside. It's 2-1. Playing in only his 7th major league game, Turner Hill. And he swings and rockets it, but foul. I mean, way out of here. Splash down over the Bank of America sign, but in the water, but in foul territory, so it's an even 2-2 count. Usually on very sunny days, day games, there are a lot of kayaks out there. I don't see any boats out there tonight. Burns misses with that, and it's full count. I'll tell you, the swing that Turner Hill put on that looked to remind me a little bit of Corbin Carroll. Here's the 3-2, and it's upstairs and out of the zone. He did not go, and it's a leadoff walk. You know, the Reds are going to put a pitching limit of some kind on Chase Burns between now and the end of the year. And I'm really wondering how long of a leash he may have tonight, because when you're not on and you're missing a little bit and you know you're going to have to give this young pitcher a little bit of a break, you may not want to push him too far. Burns fires it in there. That's a ball inside. Ball one.
1: And with that, it looks like they're beginning to stir already out in that Reds bullpen.
0: And I don't think it has anything to do with not having confidence in Chase Burns. It's knowing that you're going to have to manage his pitch load, so you can be smart about it. Kavanaugh, the left-handed hitter, hits this one high in the air into very shallow center field. It'll be picked off by Dane Myers for the out.
1: Terry Francona kind of talked about it in the pregame today. This is one of those comfortable nights to pitch. Quote-unquote easy park to pitch in. Might be one of those nights where he's able to give him some length. Doesn't look like that'll be the case tonight.
0: Nate Furman, the left-handed hitter, another lefty, and he takes a pitch, a good one right there by Burns on the outside corner. There goes a runner, and the ball gets away from Trevino. No throw to second base. And Turner Hill's got a stolen base, and now the Giants have another runner in scoring position. First career stolen base for the young man that is only playing in his seventh major league game. Furman with a 1-1 count. Long look by Chase Burns to the plate. That's a little bit inside for a ball, and this time Trevino wants it reviewed.
1: Looked like pretty close to the top of the zone. Had plenty of plate. Question was it too high?
0: And it was right in there. A good review by Trevino. The Reds get the strike. And the count now 1-2. Furman awaits, and a swing and a foul back. Little defensive swing right there. Nathan Walter Furman, he is from Brookhaven, Pennsylvania, which is really right outside the Philadelphia area. Grew up a Phillies fan, of course. Played down at UNC Charlotte. And here is the 1-2. Swing and a miss. Looks like Burns took something off that pitch and got him as a strikeout on the changeup. So two down in the inning after a leadoff walk and a stolen base. It'll be Shea Whitcomb. Whitcomb, 27-year-old. He's a right-hander, and he takes the pitch up and out of the zone. Ball one. Whitcomb is from the southern part of the state, down around San Diego. That's where he did his college work, UC San Diego. And a swing and a miss. Came up empty on that little slider. Burns trying to get out of the inning unscathed, and a breaking ball misses down and away. Two balls and a strike. Giants come into this series struggling about as much as you possibly can. I believe they have lost 17 straight series. Have gotten off to a terrible start here post All-Star break, and especially into the month of August. Swing and a foul ball. That'll go by the third base coach, Gary Pettis. Pettis at third. And Shane Robinson at first. Kind of an eclectic group of coaches here that Tony Vitello and Buster Posey have put together for the Giants here in 2026. Some of the coaches on the staff, the picks of the manager, Tony Vitello, the other the picks of the general manager and head of baseball operations, Buster Posey. Two balls, two strikes, two outs. Burns with the pitch is up and away, ball three. We come away. It's the payoff pitch coming. Base open at first. Runner not going. And a swing and a miss. Got him on a slider. A couple more strikeouts in this inning for Chase Burns, and he gets out of it as he strands a runner at second base. It is a 5-0 ball game favor the Giants. We're back to Tommy Thrall with the play-by-play on the Reds Radio Network right after this.
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8: With this in-game news update, I'm Jack Carlson. Flood cleanup continues in the Kanawha Valley following the flooding on August 16th. Kanawha County Emergency Management Director C.W. Sigmund says crews are focusing their efforts on the Campbell's Creek and Cabin Creek areas this week.
9: Those are the more concentrated areas we can get quicker and get a lot more debris, but this is really spread out, so we got some far-flung areas to reach, to maybe just a couple homes, but we still got to get to them. It just takes us a while to carry out all those square miles we got to cover.
8: The county has contracted with Rodney Loftus and Son to collect the debris in those areas, along with Rutledge Road and Cross Lanes. Former Fayette County delegate and school teacher Elliot Pritt pleading not guilty to 3 federal charges today. He's accused of fostering a sexual relationship with an underage girl. He was indicted last week. His trial is scheduled to begin October 5th. His court-appointed attorney told federal magistrate judge Omar Abelhassan that Pritt may seek bond if he's successful in being placed in a veteran's residential program. With this in-game news update, I'm Jack Carlson.
1: The Reds come to bat here in the fourth inning. Fourth inning is brought to you by Four Roses Bourbon. Four Roses is the mellow, balanced Kentucky classic that's crafted for those home run moments. 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Enjoy responsibly. Right-hander goes to work. Foley's first pitch is in too tight for ball one to Tyler Stevenson. The count is 1-0 now on Stevenson. Now it's looking like it's getting a little misty. Well, maybe that was just smoke. 1-0 on Stevenson. The right-hander Foley with a high set. Here he comes with a 1-0. And Stevenson takes a strike on the outside corner. 1-1 one strike on Tyler Stevenson. 5-0 Giants in the fourth. Here he comes, and Stevenson takes off the outside corner. Stevenson dropped one down the left field line his first time up. He's ahead in the count, 2-1. 2-1 pitch. Swing and a miss, and now it's 2-2 on Stevenson. Five runs, 7 hits for the Giants. No runs, 2 hits for the Reds. Their starter, Carson Wisenhunt, left with 2 outs in the third, with an apparent arm injury, and a wave and a miss and a fastball down on strikes, Tyler Stevenson. So now Tony Vitello and the Giants are going to be asking of quite a bit here from Jason Foley.
0: It's a pretty good-looking fastball that Foley has right there. He's got a low arm angle as a right-hander, and that has a lot of run on it. Came started on the inside corner, was well off the plate by the time that Stevenson ended up his swing.
1: Now Eugenio Suarez. First pitch to Suarez is off the outside corner for ball one. 1-0 on Gino. He struck out looking his first time up. The Reds have struck out 5 times so far in this game. They are only in the fourth. Foley's 1-0. Suarez takes a breaking ball that dives down and away. 2 balls, no strikes on Suarez. It is a breezy night here in the Bay Area. Wind blowing out pretty good Two balls, no strikes. Here it comes. And Suarez pounds it into the ground. Foul, third base side.
0: I'm wondering, Tommy, if there's another team in baseball that has had as much drama surrounding their whole organization as had the Giants really since 2025.
1: No, I don't think so. And we just came from Arizona. 2-1. Suarez looks at a strike over the outside corner. Now it's 2-2.
0: When you go back to the end of last year, they fired their manager, Bob Melvin. He had only been here a couple of years when he succeeded Gabe Kapler, who left after the 2023 season.
1: The 2-2 to Suarez. Strike three called. He's caught looking for the second time tonight. Giants have now struck out six.
0: So just a few years after, you know, retiring as a player, Buster Posey now is president of baseball ops. And he had to hire a manager this year. First, he had to fire a manager last year. Then they hire a manager this year and made history by hiring Tony Vitello, who had no managerial experience in professional baseball, only college.
1: Matt McClain takes a first pitch strike. The count is 0-1 on McClain.
0: So with that, then you have to go out and hire a coaching staff. And they did a pretty good, really, a job of sprinkling a lot of different types of coaches.
1: 0-1, down and away. One ball, one strike.
0: Gary Pettis is a player that has had a long major league career. He's the coach of third base. Shane Robinson was a player and a teammate of Buster Posey at Florida State. So there's that connection.
1: 1-1. And McClain sends one the other way, but it's going to slice foul down the right field line.
0: Frank Anderson is the head of Major League Pitching, although he's not really the pitching coach. But he was Tony Vitello's pitching coach at the University of Tennessee. So there's a connection there. And then you start adding up all the injuries, the trades. And you got a mess on your hands here in the Bay Area.
1: 1-2. Way high and inside. And count levels at two balls, two strikes on McClain.
0: Yeah, not to mention the electric scooter accident by Harrison Bader that happened back at the end of July, where he crashed into a fire truck, I think, at 2 in the morning.
1: 2-2. Ground ball back to the pitcher. Fielded by Foley. He'll underhand it to first, and the side is retired.
0: There's more to come.
1: More on that. Chris will be back with the rest of the story, doing his best Paul Harvey impression when we come back as we head to the bottom of the fourth. 5-0 Giants on the Reds Radio Network.
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0: Reds are down 5-0 as the Giants bat in the bottom of the fourth inning. Oracle Park in San Francisco. First game of this three-game series. Grant McCray leads it off for the Giants here in the fourth. First pitch swinging. It's drilled to the right center field gap. That's going to get down and go to the wall. Extra bases here for McCray. He's on his way into second, not stopping. Ellie will take the throw in, but they won't have a play at third. McCray in diving safely with a leadoff triple. His first.
1: You know, we talked the other day, Tommy, when we were in Phoenix about how that ballpark is a ballpark made for triples. You can say the same thing here in Oracle Park. If you get a ball into that right center field gap, it is 4-15 into the little notch out there. And that's where all the triples are made.
0: I think this is the only ballpark that allows more triples than Arizona. Now Christian Koss hits. He swings, hits it back to the pitcher. Knocked down by Burns. He can't find the handle. The runner stays at third, but Koss will reach. It is a base hit. Burns knocked it down behind his back. But then the ball rolled in front of the mound, kind of toward the first baseline. Burns went to pick it up with the bare hand and then didn't have a play because he missed it. Everything going the Giants' way right now. Here's Drew Gilbert. And now Burns backs off the mound. First and third, nobody out, and here comes Matt Tracy, the Reds pitching coach. So Tracy heading out there as the Reds get their bullpen going, and you wonder if this is just a stall tactic at this moment. Try to give somebody time to get ready.
1: Yeah, it looks like Sam Maul is warming up out there, trying to get him going, trying to get out of this inning first, I'm sure. Interesting note on the batter at the plate right now, Drew Gilbert. He was a teammate of Chase Burns at the University of Tennessee and played for the Giants manager, Tony Vitello, all at the same time. It was Burns who played a couple of years at Tennessee, and then he moved on to go to Wake Forest.
0: They actually moved him to the bullpen when he was with the Volunteers. Right-hander sets, infield's in. Here's the pitch to Gilbert, and it's down too low for ball one.
1: They moved it to the bullpen. May not have been something that Burns liked, but he went out and pitched six shutout innings in a College World Series out of the bullpen. First time that had ever been done.
0: 1-0. Down too low, and it's a two-ball, no-strike count on Gilbert. The last time that Burns pitched against the Giants, he was brilliant. That was a Great American Ballpark. Speaking of six innings of shutout baseball, that's what he did. In fact, he faced the minimum against the Giants when he pitched against him in April. Here's the 2-0. Gilbert hits it sharply. McClain has it, runs the runner back to first, and tags him out, flips to Stewart in time to get the out, all the while looking the runner McCray back to third.
1: What a heads-up double play by Matt McClain. You know, you talk about baseball IQ, and say what you want about McClain's offense this year, but that is as good as it gets. He fields a ball, charges towards home, that freezes the runner at third, runs after the runner going to second base, tags him, and then flips to Stewart for the force out of the batter runner.
0: He tagged Koss out, chasing him back to first. Koss had nowhere to go. McClain fielded it in the baseline in front of him. And now this is going to be it for Burns. Terry Francona has popped out of the Reds' dugout. He's going to make a pitching change. While he makes his way to the mound, though, first, let's pause for station identification on the Reds Radio Network.
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0: So, pitching change made here in the fourth. Runner at third with two outs. Giants are leading it 5-0. Sam Maul jogs in from the Reds' bullpen. We'll tell you about him when we come back on the Reds Radio Network.
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7: Ever since

0: Buster pitching change. Sam Ball, the left-hander, comes out of the bullpen. For Sam, this is game number 61. He was in 23 games last year for the Reds, 48 the year before that. Wilbur's mustard puts some mustard on it.
1: Rafael Devers at the plate, left-hander against left-hander. First pitch to Devers, low and away for ball one. 1-0, the count on Devers.
0: Yeah, I think that this move by Terry Francona, nothing to do with trying to give Chase Burns a little bit of a break. It's trying to get the left-on-left advantage.
1: Now the pitch to Devers is low and outside for ball.
0: Devers is the one that knocked that three-run home run off of Chase Burns' last time up.
1: 2 for 2. He has scored twice. Devers with 3 RBIs because of that home run. 2-0. Ball ready, and from the belt, here he comes with the 2-0 pitch. Breaking ball pounded into the ground to the second baseman. McLean has it. He'll flip it over to first in time. Side retired. It's a scoreless fourth, and somehow the Reds work around the leadoff triple here in the fourth inning. We go to the top of the fifth. 5-0 Giants on the Reds Radio Network.
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0: Well, the Giants have made a pitching change. If you've asked yourself recently, I wonder whatever happened to Raver San Martin, left-handed pitcher that broke in with the Reds not too long ago. The 30-year-old is on the mound right here wearing the uniform of the Giants. Comes into this ball game for a Raver. It will be game number 12 this season.
1: You very rarely see Raver San Martin when he's not smiling.
0: You're right.
1: Walks around looking like the happiest guy on earth.
0: I mean, he had parts of 4 different seasons with the Reds, although last year it was only in one ballgame.
1: A one pitch off the outside corner. And the count is even now. 1-1 on J.J. Blade. Blade lined out sharply to the second baseman his first time up. Now he swings, hits one of the air center field. Pretty deep. Backing up is

0: 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Now the 1-1 pitch is a changeup in there for a strike called. 1-2 on Jose Trevino. He'll back out of the box. Now steps back in. Here comes the 1-2. And Trevino again watches a pitch miss down in the dirt.
1: Well, we've seen San Martin pitch so much for the Reds. He, before this year, had spent his entire major league career when he was up here with the Reds. Reds originally got him from the Yankees in that Sonny Gray deal back in 2019.
0: 2-2 down too low. Remember, when he got to the big leagues with the Reds, he was a starter.
1: And he was dealing.
0: He was.
1: He was kind of a Mark Burley type of pitcher. You know, a little bit of this, a little bit of that. Nice movement on his changeup. Good curveball.
0: 3-2 pitch. Swinging a ground ball, hit to short. Up with it is Christian Koss, and he'll make the peg to first in time. Two outs here in the fifth inning.
1: A crafty left-hander, if you would describe it that way.
0: I've heard of guys described that way. Crafty left-handers.
1: But as you said, he is probably one of the most smilingest players I'd ever been around.
0: But he always seemed like he could just compete when he was out there on the mound. Even when things weren't going well, it never felt like he would back down. Ivan Johnson swings the first pitch, rolls it softly to third. Whitcomb fields and throws low, but dug out by Devers. Inning over. So the Reds are out in order in the fifth against a former Red, Raver San Martin. We head to the bottom of the fifth. We're halfway through it here at Oracle Park with the Giants up 5-0 on the Reds Radio Network.
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fifth inning. 5-0 in favor of the Giants. First pitch on the way from Sam Maul is taken for a strike. Call to count is nothing and one on Jung Hoo Lee. All Giants in this one. They got up to an early lead and added to it in the second. Ground ball from Lee to the second baseman. McClain flips it over to first in time to get the out. One gone in the fifth, and now Turner Hill. 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

0: Pitch to Hill is a strike on the inside corner, and it is nothing and one on Turner Hill. I think that might be the fog we see up in the lights that looks like kind of a mist. Here's the 0-1 to Hill. Check swing on a pitch down and away. Can really see it blowing around up there in the lights.
1: Well, you described it so accurately early, and now we get to look at it firsthand.
0: Ball from the belt, deals the 1-1. Good breaking ball, but it did stay too far inside. Two balls, one strike, and Ball will throw that ball out for not doing what it was supposed to. 2-1. Now Ryan Walker, a right-hander, is loosening in the Giants' pen. Here's Maul's 2-1 off the outside corner. Fastball away. Three balls and a strike on Turner Hill.
1: Well, it's foggy here. It's cool here. In fact, everybody here at this ballpark brings heavy coats and hats and gloves to the ballpark in the middle of August.
0: You got bundled up. Swing and it's hit in the air. Center field, Dane Myers back a couple of strides. He's under it now. And he'll make the catch, putting it away for the second out in the fifth inning.
1: I mean, the Reds have experienced probably the biggest temperature differential you can find in baseball.
0: Yeah.
1: Coming from down in Phoenix, where it was unusually warm. It was as high as 115 degrees during the Reds' trip over the weekend down there. And you come up here, and the temperature now ranges between 57 and 62. Not including wind chill.
0: Ball comes set. Pitch to Drew Kavanaugh. Swing and a miss, strike one.
1: Yeah, you were wearing in the booth in Phoenix when it was 114 outside, your pullover.
0: Right. Uh-huh. A light pullover.
1: Like, looks like you've got a wool sweater on tonight.
0: Yeah, I do. This is an actual sweater. This is not just a light pullover. This is a sweater.
1: Oh.
0: Strike called, 0-2. And if you look in the back of the booth, hanging up back there, I have a light jacket to go with it.
1: Well, the cowboy brought his heated vest.
0: Did he?
1: Yes.
0: Here's the 0-2 pitch to Kavanaugh.
1: Not messing around.
0: Strike three called over the inside corner. Now, I left that at home. Kavanaugh's down on strike. Sam Allwork's a 1-2-3 fifth. It's still 5-0 Giants. Through five here in San Francisco on the Reds Radio Network.
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5: It's Dave Allen coming up with the next show. Kegs for Canines happening this Saturday at the Red Carpet Lounge. Benefit to the Kanawha Charleston Humane Association. We'll talk about that. Plus your calls and texts, too, right here. Voice of Charleston, WCHS.
1: Well, a new pitcher on with the Giants will be a cross-firing right-hander. And he was 10 wins and 4 losses a couple of years ago. This year he's seen his earned run average up around 7.5. Talking about the righty, Ryan Walker.
0: Walker will deal with Ellie De La Cruz. First pitch on the way to Ellie is swung on. That's fouled back to the left. Look out.
1: Walker seems to be the kind of right-handed pitcher that is just completely enamored with hiding the baseball entirely. I mean, he pitches out of the stretch, but he's really so close that he's facing the shortstop. Kind of wheels around and throws it from sidearm.
0: And a strike call to the outside corner to De La Cruz. It's 0-2.
1: He's been a workhorse here. He pitched in 68 games last year, 76 in 2024.
0: 0-2 pitch is way too high. Ball and two strikes on De La Cruz. The fog coming in looks like one of those misters that you stand under on a hot day. The top of the ballpark here. Walker readies. Here comes the 1-2 pitch. And Ellie takes a backdoor breaking ball for strike three called.
1: Never saw it.
0: Seven strikeouts for Giants pitchers against Reds batters so far tonight. The alarming thing is how many of them have been looking. That's five of the seven strikeouts that are looking for Giants pitchers against the Reds. Here's Sal Stewart. Sal will use his timeout before standing into the box. Oslavis Bazabe is the new second baseman. He has taken over for Nate Furman. And Stewart goes the other way, serves one out in the short right field, and dumps it in front of the right fielder Grant McCray for a hit. That extends his hit streak to nine games. Sal now with hits in 16 of 17. He has just the third Reds hit tonight. He's aboard, and the batter will be Dane Myers. San Francisco, this is a fun city to come to. There's a lot of different things you can do. I know, you know, when we were in Seattle, and it reminds me a lot of Seattle, San Francisco does. Of course, there's water all around, kind of like Seattle. Here's the pitch to Dane Myers, down and away. But when you come to San Francisco, you can also take a ferry and go across the water there.
1: Mm-hmm. You can go to Tiburon or what's the name of that other city that's very close by, right across the Golden Gate Bridge.
0: Yeah, great little town, too. Swinging a ground ball to the shortstop, fielded by Koss. He'll go to second. The throw to first is late. Myers will beat it out. So fielder's choice, 6-4, erasing Stewart at second. Oh, what is the name of that place over there? Oh, you got me stumped. We went over there a year or two ago and actually had dinner on the way to Napa. Wine country's not too far away if you have an off day. It's a good little spot, of course. Alcatraz, always a good spot. Sausalito,
1: yeah. Pitcher. Well, you can do is rent a bike.
0: You
1: ride it across the Golden Gate Bridge, and Sausalito is your first stop.
0: Right.
1: If you really are challenged, then you go ahead and ride it all the way to Tiburon and take the ferry back.
0: 1-0 on Tyler Stevenson. Here's the 1-0 pitch. That's in the dirt outside. Have you ever biked across the Golden Gate Bridge?
1: Oh, yeah, several times.
0: Really?
1: Yeah.
0: I haven't done that. Got to add that to the list.
1: And, of course, the tradition is to stop at the Buena Vista for an Irish coffee in the morning.
0: Well, there you go. No better way to start your day than with a little Irish coffee now. Here's the 2-0. That pitch is a strike on the outside corner, 2-1. That's an off-day activity, though.
1: Of course. It is.
0: Yeah,
1: yes, of
0: gotta
1: course it is.
0: Save that for an off-day, Chris. 2-1 on Tyler Stevenson.
1: Way too much exercise for a game day.
0: Oh, I was meaning for the Irish coffee. Pitch is a strike to Tyler Stevenson. 2-2. But I guess, yeah, that's a good excuse. I'm always looking for an excuse to get out of a workout now. 2-2 on Stevenson.
1: Well, we can go on down to early tomorrow morning time. We skip the Irish coffee, but we can still bike across the Sausalito, maybe even over to Tiburon.
0: Well, you could just get an American coffee. Or an Italian coffee.
1: Yeah.
0: Here's the 2-2. Swinging, it's a ground ball back up the middle. Second baseman Fields on the shortstop side has trouble with the transfer. Unloads, still makes it close, but Stevenson beats it out. It'll be a base hit. Bazabe got to that ball way over on the shortstop side of the bag coming from his second base position. And if he makes the transfer cleanly, He's got Stevenson at first base, but he had trouble finding the handle on it. Still made it relatively close.
1: Well, I don't know what he's doing over there to try to field that ball anyway. The shortstop moving towards the bag at second base is right there to catch it on a high hop, and it would have been an easy play for him.
0: Much easier play for the shortstop. So now with two outs, Eugenio Suarez waves and misses.
1: That's the kind of play that's got to really get under the skin of a veteran infield coach like Ron Washington.
0: Oh, boy, don't you know it. The 0-1. Suarez takes off the outside corner. It's a one ball, one strike count.
1: I had a nice conversation with my former teammate Wash here today, and I think he's been coaching for something like 53 years.
0: Still widely regarded as, if not the best, one of the best infield coaches in the game. The 1-1 pitch off the plate outside.
1: Tireless worker.
0: I wish I had that much energy now.
1: I guarantee you that he has written down something to talk to Basabe about tomorrow.
0: Two balls, one strike on Suarez. First and second, two outs. The right-hander pauses and throws the 2-1. Suarez checks his swing and takes a ball, but catcher wants to challenge. Chris Conroy again.
6: Ball call is being challenged by the catcher.
0: So let's take a look. That was a ball. It was a little low on the outside corner of that slider.
6: San Francisco has one challenge remaining.
0: Chris Conroy is the home plate umpire and crew chief. Brendan Miller's at first. Ryan Blakeney at second base. Ben Mays around at third. 3-1 on Suarez. The righty from the belt throws, 3-1 pitch, and Suarez sends one high into the air, up into the fog to right center field. On the run, the right fielder Grant McCray will ease over and make the catch for the final out. The Reds get a couple of base runners, but come up empty, stranding two in the sixth. Still, 5-0 Giants as we head to the bottom of the sixth inning on the Reds Radio Network.
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1: Hey, Wolvers, mustard pitching change. We'll see a right-hander come into this ballgame, 31-year-old Julian Garcia. Wolvers mustard, put some mustard on it for Garcia, game number 23.
0: What do you know about Fourth Wing, Chris?
1: Only that it is a novel.
0: Okay. First pitch is in there for a strike from Garcia.
1: Celebrating Fourth Wing night tonight, right here at the ballpark. I believe it's almost a sci-fi type novel about girls that have to go to a military school where they learn how to ride dragons.
0: Okay.
1: And I know that there are people out there saying, he doesn't know what he's talking about. And they would be correct.
0: Swinging a miss. 0-2. Slaves Basabe. Here comes the 0-2 pitch. Garcia to Basabe. Check swing. Did he go? No. He did not. One ball, two strikes. Left elbow pain, the official early diagnosis for starter Carson Wisenhunt, for him leaving this game. 1-2. And Bazabe goes down, pops it into the air, shallow left field. Coming on is the left fielder. Ivan Johnson will make the catch to retire Bazabe for the first out in the Giants' sixth. 5-0, San Francisco with the lead. If you're listening tonight on your car, truck, radio, please remember to buckle your safety belt. This message is brought to you by the Ohio Department of Public Safety. If you're not buckled up, what's holding you back? Shea Whitcomb bats, and the pitch is in there for a called strike. Nothing and one on Shea Whitcomb. Whitcomb has flied to center, and he's also struck out this game. Short night tonight for Red starter Chase Burns. Pitch. Strike call on the outside corner.
1: You know, Julian Garcia has probably been one of the really bright spots for the Reds so far this year. A guy that spent a decade in the minor leagues trying to make it to the big leagues.
0: Swing a soft roller right side. McLean will get to it, moving to his left in a hurry. He'll throw and flip it over to first to get the out on Whitcomb.
1: And I wonder how many times he heard people say, or evaluators, coaches, scouts, saying, well, you just don't throw hard enough, son. And he throws his fastball in the low 90s, but he's got a very good breaking ball. And he just goes to show you what a little bit of command can do when you get to the major leagues. I mean, he has held batters to a 198 batting average. That's pretty good.
0: First pitch is up too high for ball one. That's what he'll tell you. He goes, look, I knew I wasn't going to be able to throw any harder than what I already do. So I had to figure out what I could do, what I could be really good at that would get hitters out. So he worked on it. He actually spent a year out of baseball trying to hone his craft and get to a point where he thought he could get to a place where he could have some success. And then in that time, he also researched where would be a good fit, who might have interest in him in indie ball, but would still have a chance to get him signed and give him a chance with an affiliated team. He realized the Kansas City Monarchs might be that team. That's where he signed. Coach there has a good track record and helped get him here. The 1-1 swung on, lifted foul, left side.
1: Went down and played winter ball in Puerto Rico. And the Reds signed him to a minor league contract last year in August, just about a year ago.
0: The 1-2 pitch in the air, left side again into the seats and out of play. And Chris, I'll tell you this. The odds of making the big leagues out of indie ball are very long.
1: Yeah.
0: Because not only are you signed, is it hard to get signed out of there? It happens, and we talk about success stories from time to time, but they are so few and far between. Because first, it's hard to get signed out of there. Secondly, you have to go into an organization where you are in no way a priority. Swinging a high pop foul, third base side, into the third base coach's box. Suarez is over there, now moving back toward the line. He'll make the catch, and that will end the Giants' sixth. We go to the seventh, which means we're going back to Chris. 5-0, Giants have the lead on the Reds Radio Network.
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1: Matt McClain steps in and takes a first pitch strike from Ryan Walker. Side-winding right-hander still on the mound for the Giants. He's the fourth pitcher of the night for Tony Vitello. And a swing and a pop-up right side. There goes the right fielder in, and it'll be Grant McCray taking over for the first out of the inning. McClain now 0-3.
0: Chris, do you think it is deflating for a team when you've got a guy that you're counting on? It's really your ace. You know you play your best baseball when he's on the mound. And I'm talking, obviously, about Chase Burns.
1: Pitch by Ryan Walker is striking there to J.J. Bleda.
0: And the opposition ends up getting 5 runs against him right out of the gate. Can that kind of be deflating for a team?
1: I'm not really sure how you feel about that. I mean, the Reds came into this ballgame 18-6. When Chase Burns takes the mound, and a pitch called a strike, and J.J. wants it reviewed.
6: Strike call being challenged by the batter.
0: And I'm not trying to put it on Chase. Everybody's going to have a bad day.
1: I know what you're saying. You're thinking, all right, we expect this guy to go out there and pitch well, keep us in the game. All of a sudden, you're down 5-0, and that pitch is going to be a strike. So Bleda loses the challenge there. Reds have 1 left, as do the Giants. Walker fires it in there, and a swing and a miss. Bleda went after a fastball and could not catch up to it. So there are 2 down quickly in the inning for the side-winding right-hander. You know, I don't think it gets into the psyche of the team unless you let it happen.
0: Right.
1: I just think that the Reds have not been able to get their bats going, and it's not like something that has just started tonight.
0: This is a tough place to get your bats going, too.
1: Pitches a breaking ball, stays off the plate to Jose Trevino.
0: Although a little bit of that Coors Field effect in that it's a big outfield, so there's a lot of ground to cover.
1: Trevino waving the bat and takes a fastball inside corner. That's a strike. Well, just think about what the Reds, they were shut out for the 13th time this year when they went through Phoenix. They had a ball game where they scored 3 runs in, what, the first 3 innings and then could not score the rest of the ball game. Foul straight back now, and it's 1-2 to the Reds catcher, Jose Trevino. So I think the offense has been inconsistent at best. 1-2, 2 outs. We're in the top of the 7th. Down 5-0 are the Reds, and a little pop-up in the right field. Here comes McCray, busting it hard, then pulling up as he will make an easy catch in shallow right field. And a 1-2-3 inning for Ryan Walker. We go to the bottom of the 7th. Giants 5, Reds nothing on the Reds Radio Network.
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2: It is a 5-0 ball game here at Oracle Park in San Francisco. Cool evening. Fog has rolled over the left field line and kind of in and out of here. All the scoring in this ball game, the first two innings of the game, and Julian Garcia back on the mound, and he will pitch to the number 9 hitter, Christian Koss. Koss 2-for-2, and he takes it at the plate. That's a pitch a little bit outside, and it's 2-0. Giants have used 4 pitchers. Julian Garcia is the 3rd that has been employed by Terry Francona tonight. Check swing at the plate, he went. But all the scoring in this ball game, the Giants have done, all happened in the first two innings. The line for Chase Burns, very unusual for Burns tonight. 3 2/3 innings, 9 hits, 5 runs, 1 walk, and 5 strikeouts. Koss waits and fouls this one straight back, and it's an even 2-ball, 2-strike count. Long hold now by Garcia coming to the plate. That's strike 3. Got the edge right on the inside corner. And a strikeout for Julian Garcia. That's his first. He has retired all 4 batters that he has faced. Now the left-handed hitting Drew Gilbert. Gilbert swings at the first pitch, fouls it off left side. That'll land about 8 rows behind the Giants' dugout. Giants are along the third baseline. The Reds are along the first baseline. Same way it was in Phoenix and the same way it will be when the Reds go to Wrigley Field at the end of the week. Gilbert, the lefty, 7 home runs, 31 driven in, and he takes a corner fastball for a strike. Gilbert's had a good night. A double, a base hit. He has scored 2 times. And he swings and fouls this 0-2 pitch off. It'll go right by the first base coach, Shane Robinson.
3: Which side the dugout is on doesn't really matter, but I've always thought it's funny in baseball that it's not, like, universal.
2: Mm-hmm.
3: That the home team is on one side, the visitors are always on the other.
2: But it really is very haphazard, though. You start going down the list, right?
3: No rhyme or reason.
2: Here is the 0-2. Gilbert swings and hits a shot. A one-hopper backhanded by McClain. That's a good pick. He picks it up and throws it to Sal Stewart. 2 down.
3: Showing off those good hands down there at second base.
2: And now Rafael Devers. Devers really with the big blow in this ball game, a 3-run home run deep into the left right center field gap over the 415 sign. And he takes the pitch a little bit down out of the zone, ball 1. Devers batting 244. And he pops this one up. Shallow center field. It'll be ranged by Dane Myers. Drifting a little bit in left center field. And he puts it away for the 3rd out of the inning. A very nice 1-2-3 inning. Second one in a row for Julian Garcia. We go back to Tommy with the play-by-play. 5-0 Giants on the Reds Radio Network.
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4: With this in-game news update, I'm Jack Carlson. Renewed calls to drive safely are following a tragic wreck in Charleston over the weekend. Four men were killed on their way back to Raleigh County after the Jason Aldean concert on Friday. Charleston Police Sergeant Travis Bales says the responsibility is always on the driver in these kinds of cases.
5: It is important to drive the speed limit, slow down if road conditions are bad, stay off your phone, and most importantly, wear your seatbelt. And also goes without saying, do not drive a vehicle if you're under the influence of anything that could alter your ability to drive a car.
4: Police say the victims were 20-year-old James McDaniel, 20-year-old Colton Garcia, 21-year-old Caden Ashby, and 21-year-old Caden Radford. That crash sparked a lot of dialogue online. Kanawha County Delegate Dana Farrell says he posted about it on social media and got a lot of comments about speed.
6: Dozens and dozens of comments saying these people just need to slow down. Well, that's easy enough to say, but I don't know anybody that hasn't exceeded the speed limit through that area.
4: It was the third crash on the elevated interstate in the past week. With this in-game news update, I'm Jack Carlson.
2: Well, a new pitcher for the Giants, and he'll bring in a big boy. He's about 6 feet 5 inches tall, 265 pounds. 27-year-old Carson Seymour. Seymour originally from California and selected by the Mets back in 2021.
3: Ivan Johnson, the first one that'll face him. First pitch on the way to Ivan Johnson. Swung on, fouled back. Boy, I was ready for that. Was right into the very top of the net. That would have been humming in here.
2: Mm-hmm. Coming in hot.
3: I don't think I would have been putting my hand up for that. Nothing in one the count. Here's the 0-1 pitch to Ivan Johnson. Hit sharply on the ground, but right to the shortstop. Christian Koss was shading up the middle. He'll make the play in plenty of time to get Johnson at first base, and there's one out in the eighth inning. Let's revisit that trivia question, will you say? Two members of the Pro Football Hall of Fame played for both the Reds and the Giants during their Major League Baseball careers. Deion Sanders, famously one of them. Who is the other? A, George Hollis. B, Greasy Neal. Might be Greasy Neal. Or C, Jim Thorpe. I think it's Jim Thorpe. That was our guess.
2: Yeah.
3: C. Final answer? C?
2: I'm staying with it.
3: Okay. It is C, Jim Thorpe. 1-0 on Ellie. The 1-0 pitch. He swings and fouls this back to the left side out of play. One of the great all-around athletes in history, Thorpe was inducted into the Pro Football Hall of Fame in 1963. Played Major League Baseball from 1913 to 1919. Career that included six seasons with the New York Giants. 1-1. Down and away. The New York Baseball Giants. And the 1917 campaign that he split between the Giants and the Reds. Two balls, one strike on Ellie. The pitch, he swings, socks it high into the air. Down the left field line, twisting. And it'll find the seats out of play. This is just a beautiful baseball park here in San Francisco. Outside of our home park, this is on the short list of favorites around the league.
2: I think by just about everybody that ever comes out here.
3: 2-2, a wave and a miss, and down on strikes. Ellie De La Cruz. So he is the second out of the eighth inning.
2: And they draw big crowds here. What was the announced attendance tonight? Over
3: 31,000.
2: Yeah.
3: 1, 2, 3.
2: They've got great system of public transportation. You catch the train basically right outside the ballpark. That's a good thing because there's no parking down here at
3: no.
2: all.
3: No. Good luck to you on that. Sal Stewart's up with The base is empty and two out. Sal singled his last time up, stretching his hit streak to nine games. He takes off the outside corner for ball one. And a lot of people live downtown here, too.
7: Mm-hmm.
3: One ball, no strikes on Sal. The 1-0 fouled off to the right side. Now, I know you've ridden the cable cars. Do you just ride the cable cars just to say you went on a ride on the cable cars, or do they serve a practical purpose?
2: Oh, they serve a practical purpose. If you want to go down to the wharf, that's a good way to get down there.
3: 1-1 in the dirt outside.
2: But they're very crowded. You know, you wait in line to get there. I think that the majority of times that I've been on the cable car, it's because my kids have been out here on a trip, and, you know, that's what you do as part of the tourist thing.
3: Right.
2: But it's fun.
3: Okay. I still...
2: some big hills.
3: Have yet to do that. The 2-1. Sal slaps it foul off the right side. Been to Alcatraz. Been over the Golden Gate Bridge a few times.
2: Okay.
3: Never done the cable car.
2: Well, we could do both. We could take the cable car really early in the morning, right down there, rent some bikes, bike over the bridge.
3: Uh-huh.
2: Take the, you know, the ferry back.
3: Uh-huh.
2: And stop off for a regular Irish coffee.
3: Swing and a miss and down on strike.
2: At the Buena Vista.
3: Sal Stewart. You had a lot of good ideas there.
2: And they're all free.
3: With one exception. The really early in the morning part. Sal Stewart is down on strikes. The inning is over here in the eighth. We go to the bottom of the eighth inning. Still 5-0 Giants on the Reds Radio Network.
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2: A Wolverine mustard pitching change will bring in the Reds closer, Emilio Pagan. Pagan, obviously not in a save situation right here. He needs to knock off a little rust. Wolver's mustard. Put some mustard on it.
3: Jung-Hoo Lee leads off the Giants' eighth inning. First pitch to Lee is taken for ball one. From Emilio Pagan, fourth pitcher of the game for the Reds.
2: Only 31 games for Pagan coming into tonight. He missed about 2 months with that hamstring pull.
3: There's 1-0. Popped up. Foul back to the left side. That will end up in the seats out of play. The Giants put up two in the first, added three on one swing of the bat. Rafael Devers' three-run home run in the second inning. They haven't scored since. They haven't had many base runners since that time. In fact, they had a leadoff triple in the fourth inning and did not score. Reds just haven't been able to do anything offensively tonight. Swing and a miss. And it's a one-ball, two-strike count on Jung-Hoo Lee. Giants are trying to snap a four-game losing streak. Just 1-5 on their recent road trip through Cleveland and Boston, the 1-2. Lee swings, fouls it back. They got back here about 12:30 last night. Or 12:30 this morning, however you want to look at it.
2: Well, that would be 12:30 Pacific Coast time, but they came from Boston, which was nearly a six-hour flight. So they're really a little bit after 3 a.m. Eastern time.
3: Here's the 1-2. And it's in the air. Left field. Playable. Ivan Johnson backs up. He'll make the catch.
2: What do you like to do with your watch? You always set your watch right there to whatever time zone you're in immediately?
3: No. This watch says that it is 11:51.
2: Okay.
3: The one that I'm wearing at the moment.
2: Which would be just Cincinnati about 3 time. Hours ahead of what the time really is here.
3: Yeah. So, no, this one is not on the current time zone. I think I have another one at the hotel that is on our current time.
2: That would be way too confusing.
3: Strike call. Well, it's. Let me put it this way. My watch is going to be on whatever time zone it is when I set it. So, you know, I have one of those automatic watches that you have to wind sometimes, and if they die out, and then you have to rewind them to get them. So if that dies out and I have to reset it, swinging an 0-1 pitch is rolled softly in the hole at second. McClain way over, fields it in the hole, and throws to first in time. Turner Hill is retired.
2: He's having a pretty good defensive night, McClain is. Very typical.
3: And gone in the eighth, and now Drew Kavanaugh. Pitch for the fourth time. He's 0-3 with a couple of strikeouts. But the one thing I do know, my phone is always on the right time where I'm at.
2: Well, you have no choice, right?
3: Right. Well, I guess you could. Set it to manual. Who does that?
2: Is there a setting for that?
3: I think so. It immediately connects you with a nearby psychiatrist. Pitches a strike on the inside corner. 1-1 on Drew Kavanaugh. Nobody on, 2 men are out. My computer, though, is always set to Cincinnati time.
2: What do they call that setting?
3: Here's 1-1. Line drive right field, base hit. And it'll be played on a hop by J.J. Blade, and Kavanaugh's aboard with one out. Los Labies Bazabe comes to the plate now. He'll bat for the second time. Nate Furman started this game at second base but was 0-2 with a couple of strikeouts. Bazabe took over for him defensively in the sixth. First pitch, Bazabe loops one in the air, right center field. Over is Dane Myers. He'll make the nice running catch to retire the Giants here in the eighth. So San Francisco's retired. And we go to the top of the ninth. Last chance for the Reds coming up. 5-0 San Francisco on the Reds Radio Network.
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0: have a new pitcher on the mound for the Giants as we go to the ninth inning. Last chance for the Reds. They're down by five. It'll be a power pitching four-seam fastball pitcher, Dylan Smith. Kind of a strikeout artist, too. He struck out nearly 30% of the batters he has faced. And he's in the ballgame for the 30th time for the Giants this year.
1: Last chance for the Reds. 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Dane Myers, Tyler Stevenson, Eugenio Suarez are batting here against the right-hander Dylan Smith. First pitch, fastball missing for ball one. Giants have had trouble finishing off ballgames this year. This is not a save situation, but never really out of it against San Francisco. The pitch is in there for a strike. They have only converted 24 of 44 save tries this season. Again, not a save situation here, but the point remains. Finishing games has been a struggle, swinging a foul off the catcher.
0: Well, it doesn't mean that they've blown that many in the ninth inning.
1: Right.
0: But somewhere along the line, finishing off the game sometimes means you didn't get anybody out in the seventh inning. Chris Conroy now having a conversation with just about everybody down there at the around the batter's box, the catcher, the hitter, the ball boy.
1: He's had kind of a rough night. He's been challenged a lot. Each team's only lost one, fouled back. And for as much as he's been challenged, that's kind of saying something. One ball, two strikes on Dane Myers. Ninth inning of the series opener. Reds are here for three. Another night game tomorrow under the lights here at Oracle Park. And then in the bright sunshine to close out this series on Wednesday. Breaking ball in the dirt. Two balls, two strikes. Brady Singer starts against Adrian Hauser tomorrow. Nick Lodolo takes on Landon Roop Wednesday. Swing and a miss. Late on a fastball. Myers strikes out. One gone in the ninth as we pause for station identification on the Reds Radio Network.
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1: Tyler Stevenson is up now, and the first pitch to Stevenson is taken off the outside corner for ball one. One ball, no strikes.
3: Ball calls being challenged by the pitcher.
1: Speaking of challenges, how about another? That was a strike.
3: Pitch and strike. San Francisco has one remaining.
1: Oh, and one on Stevenson. Time a strike over the inside corner and a fastball. Stevenson didn't like it. Now he'll use his timeout back out of the box. It was close, but I think it just did clip the inside corner. And Stevenson has been way better challenging pitches from behind the plate than at the plate. 0-2. Down and away, one ball and two strikes.
0: I wonder if that's why they put umpires behind the catcher rather than on the side.
1: Yeah, that would make sense. I've always thought you could see the strike zone pretty well from the mound. The 1-2. Down and away.
0: Well, yeah, why don't they just ask any pitcher?
1: Right. It's obviously the best view.
0: Well, you've probably been an umpire, you know, in a pickup game and been stationed behind the mound to make calls.
1: Yeah. Well, how about this? Here's the 2-2. Down too low. Gosh, it's been so long now. I was in the minor leagues. Umpire got hurt in their two-man crews. And they would station one umpire behind the mound. And that's where he'd umpire the game from. One umpire. That was it. 3-2 pitch. Stevenson swings and fouls it back out of play to the right.

0: So the one umpire had to make all the calls on the bases, too.
1: Yes. And I, if I remember correctly, this is where it gets a little foggy. But I feel like here's the 3-2 to Stevenson, and that's low for ball four. Stevenson works the walk. There was an umpire. Hold on. I think there was a player from each team that filled in as the second umpire. So the umpire stayed behind the plate.
2: Mm-hmm.
1: There was, I think, a player from each team that would umpire on the bases. And it would alternate depending on who was batting. The pitch to Suarez is taken low and outside for ball one. I think that's how it went.
0: So you didn't get called out of the booth to be an umpire?
1: No. I would have kindly declined. 1-0 on Eugenio Suarez. 100 first, one out. The pitch swung on, and Suarez lines it to left. That's down in front of the left fielder, Hill. Base hit for Gino. Get that great taste of the ballpark at home with JTM's Philly Kits and Fat Tire, beer, cheese, and pretzels. 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JTM Food Group. Let's create great dishes together. I'm actually surprised that that doesn't happen more often, where they end up down to one umpire in the leagues where there's only two. Swung on, and that's fouled back by Matt McClain. One ball, one strike. I think you get to double A, and they have three umpires. Here's the 0-1. And again, a swing and a foul back by McClain. No balls, two strikes, first and second with one man out. Two on, one away. Right-hander sets ready, and the 0-2 pitch. And McClain skies it high into the air, center field. Gilbert moving back under it. He'll make the catch. The runners hold, and now two outs in the Reds' ninth inning, trailing 5-0. It's copyrighted broadcast presented by Authority. The Cincinnati Reds may not be reproduced or retransmitted in any form. The accounts and descriptions of this game may not be disseminated without the express written consent of the Reds. This copyright reminder is provided by Dinsmore, the official legal counsel of the Reds. Make sure you stay tuned after the game for the Toyota Tundra Star of the Game. See your Cincinnati and Northern Kentucky Toyota dealers for the trail-dominating new Toyota Tacoma, more powerful, capable, and efficient than ever with available iForce Max Hybrid engine. And the pitch is in there for a called strike on the outside corner. Nothing and one on J.J. Blade. Hector Rodriguez has moved out on deck if it gets that far. Now the 0-1. Blade pulls it foul. First base side, and he's down to the count 0-2. A pitch right there that Blade wants to do damage with. It was a split. It was inner half of the plate, about thigh high, and he was out in front of it. Blade behind 0-2. Two on, two out. The right-hander Smith comes set. 0-2 pitch. In too tight to Blade. One ball and two strikes. Same time tomorrow, 9:45, first pitch. Airtime, 9:15. Cincinnati time, up and down the network. Blade again swings and fouls it away off of the left side. One ball, two strikes. Blade twirling the bat around. Now the 1-2, and again, Blade swings and fouls it away into the seats behind the third base dugout. 1-2 on J.J. Blade. Right-hander looks in, hanging his arm out to his side, now setting ready. And here comes Smith's 1-2 pitch. And Blade lays off the fastball down. Count is even. Two balls and two strikes.

day, hitless yesterday. 0 for 3 tonight in the 2-2. He swings and skies it high on the infield. This should do it. Shortstop moving under it. Christian Kost near the second base bag, backpedaling.

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0: 5-0 Giants over the Reds tonight in San Francisco here at Oracle Park. Time to take a look at the totals. For San Francisco, 5 runs on 10 hits with no errors, 4 left. For the Reds, no runs, 5 hits, no errors, 7 left on base. Winning pitcher in this game is Jason Foley out of the Giants' bullpen. Chase Burns takes the loss, falling to 14-3. 2 hours, 21 minutes to play it. 31,123 looking on at Oracle Park in San Francisco tonight. Reds and Giants continue the series tomorrow. 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

0: Park in San Francisco. Reds on the wrong side of a 5-0 final today. They'll try to bounce back again tomorrow. It'll be Brady Singer on the mound for the Reds tomorrow night. He's 5-11 with a 4.72 ERA. Adrian Hauser takes the ball for the Giants. He's 1-0 with a 4.08 earned run average. First pitch, 9:45. Airtime is 9:15 across the Reds radio network. Stick around. Yid's got plenty more coming up on the Reds postgame show next. That's all for us from San Francisco. For Chris Welsh, our on-site engineer, Tanika Burrell, our studio producer back in our network headquarters, Drew Westerheide. I'm Tommy Thrall saying good night from San Francisco, and we'll talk to you again tomorrow night right here on the Reds Radio Network. Good night.
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10: Chase Burns gave up 5 runs in the first 2 innings, including a Rafael Devers 3-run homer with 2 outs in the second as the Giants beat the Reds tonight in San Francisco, final score 5-0. It marks the 14th time this season the Reds have been shut out. And this is the Cincinnati Children's Postgame Show. I'm Dave Armbruster. The Giants' first 4 batters in the bottom of the first inning all had hits, and then San Francisco scored twice in that inning. They then scored to 3 on the Devers home run in the second. The Reds' bullpen certainly did its part tonight. Three relievers combined to pitch 4 1/3 innings of one-hit shutout baseball. The Reds' offense only could muster 5 hits on the night. Tyler Stevenson collected 2 of those. He also drew a walk in this game. Coming up, we'll check scores around Major League Baseball. Highlights, of course, from this game. But up first, we check back in with Tommy and Chris. 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
10: Reds fall to the Giants tonight, 5-0 the final score. You're listening to the Cincinnati Children's Postgame Show. I'm Dave Armbruster. Let's get final thoughts on the game from Tommy Throw and Chris Welsh.
13: Thanks, Ed. Well, Chris, tough ball game tonight. You look at this game and you think, wow, this is a pretty favorable matchup for the Reds with Chase Burns going. Carson Wisenhunt had really been struggling for the Giants. It just wasn't meant to be. The Giants bullpen really did a nice job against the Reds.
14: Well, actually, the starter was on his way to doing a pretty good job as well. You know, we didn't really know a whole lot about Carson Wisenhunt except the fact that he was not pitching very well coming into this ball game, and he shut down the Reds right away, got a strikeout out of Ellie De La Cruz to start the ball game, and unfortunately for him, he had to leave the game with 2 outs in the third inning with an arm problem, an elbow problem. We hope he's going to be okay, but the Reds never could get anything going offensively. Tony Vitello basically emptied the bullpen, and it didn't matter who he was putting out there, he was shutting the Reds down.
13: And that's the problem with this Reds team right now. The offense just continues to struggle. Starters are going to have tough days, and you know sometimes the offense has to bail them out. Just the way this offense is going right now, that's a tall order.
14: Well, if you look at the teams that have been shut out the most in the major leagues, and, you know, the Reds 14 times after tonight, that ties them with the Pittsburgh Pirates as number one in all of baseball. And then after that, you got the New York Mets. So those three teams have been really struggling to score runs all year long. And unfortunately, the offensive woes continue here. Maybe the Reds break out of it tomorrow.
13: We'll have Brady Singer on the mound going up against Adrian Houser here at Oracle Park. That's all for us for now. Thanks for listening. And we'll send it back to Yid in Cincinnati. Yid.
10: 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Thanks, Tommy. When we return, a look at scores around Major League Baseball. Kind of an abbreviated schedule today around baseball. We'll do that next. 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
10: You're listening to the Cincinnati Children's Post Game Show. I'm Dave Armbruster. Giants beat the Reds tonight, 5-0 the final score. Let's take a look at some other scores around Major League Baseball, brought to you by Starfire Automotive and Heavy Duty Lubricants and the Starfire Bullpen. We start in American League Cities, where the Rays knocked off the Tigers today, 4-1 the final score. They improved to 78-53 on the season. Drew Rasmussen won his seventh straight start for Tampa Bay in that one. Rangers beat up on the White Sox 11-2. They are now a 500 team at 66-66. The Guardians also moved back to 500 at 66-66 as they beat the Angels tonight 4-2. The Angels, they've lost their 80th game. That is awesome. Cleveland took the lead on a Joe Adell RBI single in the fifth inning, and then Austin Hedges added to the lead in the sixth.
18: It's that hard.
19: He's not going to get that
18: deep
19: one.
18: Right center field. It is going, and gone. Austin Hedges at opposite field. Two out, two run tater. 4-1 Cleveland.
10: And that's a call on Cleveland TV. The Twins have a 9-2 lead over the A's. That game in the bottom of the ninth inning in Sacramento. When we return, scores from National League cities. 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
10: Reds are shut out by the Giants tonight, 5-0 the final score. You're listening to the Cincinnati Children's Post Game Show, continuing with scores now from National League cities. Nationals beat up on the Rockies today, 13-3 in D.C. C.J. Abrams broke a 2-2 tie in the fifth inning.
25: Now the set and the 0-2 coming. Swing a hard ground ball. It is fair right over the first base bag, down the line, headed to the corner. Nunez scores the go-ahead run. Abrams content to jog into second on the double, and the Nationals lead it 3-2.
10: And that's the call on Nationals radio. It was the Red Sox over the Marlins tonight, 4-2 the final score. Anthony Sigler put Boston in front in the top of the ninth inning.
26: Tie game in the ninth. The pitch is ripped into
4: to right field. That's extra bases for Siegler. White runs so well. He's around second. He's going to be waved home. Tony Seagull puts the Red Sox ahead with an RBI triple. It is 3-2 in the ninth.
10: And that's the call on Red Sox TV. The Cubs shut out the D-backs tonight in Phoenix, 7-0 the final score. Chicago scored once in the second, one more in the fifth. They scored three more in the sixth, two off the bat of Michael Conforto.
5: High drive, right field, forget it. Way out of here. Michael Conforto unloads. A two-run blast, and it is 4-0.
10: And that's the call on Cubs TV, and one game still in progress. They're in the bottom of the eighth inning now in San Diego. The Pirates and the Padres tied at two. The Padres just scored in the bottom of the eighth inning to tie that game up. Looking at the standings now in the National League, if the season ended right now, your division winners would be the Brewers, the Dodgers, and the Braves, the three wild card teams, the Cubs, Phillies, and San Diego Padres. The Arizona Diamondbacks with the loss tonight, they fall 2.5 games back in the race for that third and final wild card spot. When we return, highlights from tonight's Reds loss to the Giants. They fall 5-0, and you are listening to the Cincinnati Children's Postgame Show on the Reds Radio Network.
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10: Giants over the Reds tonight, 5-0, and you're listening to the Cincinnati Children's Postgame Show. Now to the highlights. The Giants jumped on Chase Burns in the bottom of the first. Drew Gilbert led off the inning with a ground rule double. Rafael Devers then singled, moving Gilbert to third. Jung-Hoo Lee then singled. That scored Gilbert. That made it 1-0 Giants. Next up was Turner Hill, and he brought another run home.
13: Here's the first pitch. He swings and drives one to right field. This is deep, turning to play it high off the wall. Blade. This will score one. It'll score two. The relay to the plate is in time. It only scores one, as it turns out. It looked like it would score two. Lee trying to score all the way from first on the double high off the right field wall, but the Reds played that relay perfectly, and they cut down Lee trying to score from first base.
10: For all intents and purposes, the Giants put this game out of reach in the bottom of the second. It all started after two were out. Christian Kos singled to right field. Drew Gilbert doubled to left field, moving Kos to third base. Next up was Rafael Devers, and this, unfortunately, is our change the outcome play of the game.
13: Two balls, two strikes on Devers. Here comes Burns. Swung on, and this ball's barreled. Deep right center field. Back goes Blade, and it is gone. The left of the 415 sign in deepest right center field, Rafael Devers with a three-run home run, And the Giants have a 5-0 lead with two outs in the second inning.
10: Be listening to our flagship station later on this morning at 6:50 a.m. If you correctly identify the play of the game, you'll receive two Reds tickets. Burns walked the better in the third, but kept the Giants off the scoreboard. Grant McCray led off the fourth with a triple. Christian Koss reached on an infield single, but McCray had to hold at third base. Drew Gilbert hit into a 4-3 double play, and again, Gilbert had to stay at third base. At that point, Sam Maul replaced Chase Burns on the mound. He got Devers to ground out, and the Reds got out of the inning without a run scored. Here's the pitching line on Chase Burns tonight. 3 2/3 innings, 9 hits, 5 runs, all of them earned, a walk, 5 strikeouts, a home run, 64 pitches, 41 of those for strikes. Sam Maul came back out for the bottom of the fifth. He pitched a 1-2-3 inning. Julian Garcia again pitched well, a perfect sixth and a perfect seventh inning, and Emilio Pagan pitched a scoreless eighth. Meanwhile, the Reds just couldn't get a whole lot done offensively against the Giants. Carson Wisenhunt started for San Francisco. He retired 7 of the first 8 batters he faced. Ivan Johnson walked with 1 out in the third. Ellie De La Cruz then singled. Sal Stewart flew out, and at that point, Wisenhunt had to leave the game with an injury. Jason Foley took over. He pitched an inning and a third of shutout baseball with three strikeouts. Former Red Raver San Martin pitched a 1-2-3 inning. Ryan Walker gave up 2 hits in the sixth but didn't allow a run. Then he pitched a perfect seventh inning. Carson Seymour set the Reds down in order in the eighth. Dylan Smith came on for the ninth. He walked Tyler Stevenson the third time Stevenson was on base tonight. He then gave up a base hit to A. Eugenio Suarez but retired the next two batters to end the ballgame. Reds fall 5-0. Back with the totals next on the Reds Radio Network.
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10: 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They fall to the Giants 5-0. 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I'm Dave Armbruster, and tonight's game was brought to you in part by your Cincinnati and Northern Kentucky Toyota dealers and the powerful, fuel-efficient, built-in-the USA 2026 Tundra, official truck of the Reds. 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Here are the totals from tonight's game. For San Francisco, 5 runs on 10 hits, no errors, 4 left on base. Cincinnati, no runs, 5 hits, no errors. They stranded 7. They were also 0-for-5 with runners in scoring position tonight. Foley, the winner, 1-1. Burns, the loser, 14-3. 1 home run. That was Devers, number 27 for the Giants. Quick game, 2 hours, 21 minutes, 31,123 on hand by the Bay. With the victory, the Giants are now 53-78. The Reds fall 8 games under 500. Now they are 62-70. Let's head down to the Reds clubhouse and manager Terry Francona.
2: Well, his fastball early, his fastball, he was yanking kind of into their swing. They were very aggressive. And it was kind of into their swing, and he wasn't able to get the normal break and ball depth where they had to kind of respect or to swing over it. Yeah. And there were some, you don't see that very often against him. There was some pretty hard contact early, probably caught a break. They got a little aggressive, sending the runners, or it might have been worse.
6: With his innings on the season, was this a night just not to push that?
2: Yes. Yeah. Once I thought we could get through the game and not have it affect tomorrow, that's when I went and got him.
3: When their starter went out, it was a parade of relievers. What were they able to do against your hitters?
2: You know, we didn't take advantage of them losing their starter. You know, they kind of matched up the whole game, but we never were able to break through anybody. They elevated fastballs through some changeups that we started following guys around instead of getting stubborn.
6: Yeah, this was probably his loudest

0: contact, maybe since we saw him in Boston last year. But this wasn't, in your mind, anything similar to that, the when he was tipping pitches.
1: Well, I just told you what I thought.
0: No, yeah.
1: A minute ago.
0: Nothing.
2: Stuff looked okay in terms of the range of motion and the way he was spinning the ball.
1: Well, he didn't get his breakable, and I don't know. It was, you know, if it's chilly, I don't know if it's because he, you know, a little bit have a grip, but he didn't have the normal depth early on his breaking ball. He threw some good changeups as he got into the game, but they just, you know, they kind of ambushed him early, and it was, you don't see that very often.
3: Is that what kept him?
4: That's Reds manager Terry Francona. Tomorrow it is game two of this three-game series against the Giants. Right-hander Brady Singer goes to the mound for Cincinnati. He is 5-11 with a 4.72 ERA. Right-hander Adrian Houser pitches for the Giants 1-0, his ERA 4.08. We're on the air with the pregame show beginning at 9:15. First pitch is scheduled for 9:45. And once again, the final score tonight, the Giants shut out the Reds 5-0. And we will talk to you tomorrow night right here on the Reds Radio Network.
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14: If beef prices are so high, John Boyd, and they are so high, I would think cattle ranchers are swimming in profits now, just like the oil company, right? Gas prices are up. You should be, this should be the best you've ever seen as a cattle rancher with these prices so high.
15: It's not. And when we go, you know, most farmers have to have farm operating money. And, you know, for the first time, when you add the numbers, it's just not there. You know, last year I had $3 diesel fuel. This year I got $5 and $6 diesel fuel. Last year, I was $200 cheaper per metric ton for fertilizer. Those are two input costs that I can tell you right now what the price of beef is. Those input costs, certainly I weigh that by a larger scale. So a lot of people think farmers are doing great, and that may be the reason why there's such a bad perception out there. We had the highest input cost probably in history for America's farmers and ranchers out here. So it's a bad time for us.
14: Well, gas prices aren't going down anytime soon, and fertilizer costs aren't going anytime soon. But beef prices are, at least for the short term. Let's talk about rebuilding the herd. What do you have to do as a rancher to rebuild the herd to get prices, beef prices, more in line? What has to happen?
15: Well, first, you would have

0: to get farmers to keep some of the what we call heifers that we would normally sell. We would have to turn them out and breed them. So that's a 1 year process. And that's why I was saying if we could get some sort of initiative to support, you know, some smaller scale producers, and also feed over the winter is an issue too for us, and it is for me. But we have to find a way to put more hoofs on the ground, and that means support America's cattlemen and ranchers that are out there, generational farmers that know how to do this, and also invest in new and beginning farmers. Those are the young people that are coming on. Let's put them out there with some smaller herds and get some more hoofs on the ground. So that we have to invest in that, and we have to make it an initiative. You know, selling the whole herd due to a drought or a farmer getting out of business and don't have the next generation in place to take over that. And like I said, it takes 1 year. That's what I was explaining. From the time the cow is pregnant, so I'm talking layman terms, and then has the calf. That's a year process. So we need to start now, and the administration should start now. And instead of investing and buying beef, you know, we have issues with screwworm and some of these other things that haven't even been resolved yet. And we're opening up the gates purchasing beef. And like I said, the president wasn't clear on where the beef is coming from. So there's some concerns there that we need to look at.
1: How long does it take once a cow is birthed or born? How long before you can bring it to market?
0: I would say most of the young calves are about between 300 and 500 pounds, and that's about 6 months, about a 6 month process.
1: Oh,
0: and so those that's top quality beef about 6 months. And most tender beef is between 300 and 500 pounds.
1: Yeah, interesting. Let's talk. You own a farm, a 1,500 yes. acre farm in Virginia. You have beef. You have cattle. You grow soybean, yes. corn, wheat. Tell me about the soybeans. What's the soybean prices doing these days?
0: They ain't doing much. I got to say it in farm language for you. The dog ain't hunting, you know. And that's the problem that we have. So we have these high input costs, and then most people, and maybe listeners of your show, do understand it. But most Americans don't understand that farmers are price takers. You know, we don't set the price of corn, wheat, and soybeans, whatever the market is. And that market hasn't been on our side, you know, since the tariffs and somebody and the bottom fell out of the soybean market and China stopped purchasing U.S. grown soybeans, and there was an issue with corn with Mexico, and it just goes on and on. And so we need new markets for America's producers, and that's something that we could certainly work on in our country. And it has to do a lot with the relationship, like right now with the issue with Canada. You know, they have fertilizer and potash and stuff that we need. And then there's tit for tat with the president in Canada right now.
1: Yeah. So are you telling me that the soybean prices or the amount of bushel Canada is buying isn't what it used to be? It hasn't rebounded to what it was?
0: No, it has not. No, especially China has not rebounded. There's been a lot of promises. China is going to say, you know, said that they're going to buy this certain amount of soybeans, and it just hasn't happened. It just hasn't happened, and I think that's what hurts us as well.
1: Yeah. Dr. John Boyd, he's the fourth-generation farmer. He's also founder and president of an organization called the National Black Farmers Association. If he sounds familiar, you've seen him on 60 Minutes, Nightline, as well as a whole host of other news programs. Dr. Boyd, let me ask you this question. There was a story out tonight, I think it was Wall Street Journal, that talked about the price of an acre is through the roof. So how can it be that farming is having such a tough time and yet land prices are through the roof? Take me through that.
0: Yes. Well, but you have conglomerates buying this. So you have wealthy people buying it, corporations purchasing farmland. They're doing all this stuff with these data centers that's running the price of land up per acre. When I was buying land in my local township here, where I can get it for $2,000 to $3,500 an acre, and now it's upward towards $20,000 an acre. And we have 9 data centers in my local county. So there has to be something done in the United States with the data centers running up land prices, because farmers aren't going to be able to buy good farm ground. And that's how we get raises. We don't get raises with prices of bush and all this stuff. We wait for a good piece of farm ground to come available that we know produces good acreage. And we try to go to our local banker and buy adjoining lands and expand our operations and increase amount of bushels and things that way. So this is really taking America's farmers out of the game with these data centers. And like I said, large corporations purchasing land. We got China purchasing land. In my opinion, they shouldn't be able to buy land in the United States. We can't buy any in China. So there's a lot of issues that we should be looking at there.
1: Mm. And you're saying that the demand for this farmland to turn it into non-farmland, right? So a farmer goes away, non-farm person buys it, and so you're taking that acreage out of the farm community.
0: Yeah. We're taking that out of crop production, out of grazing land for cattle, all the stuff that we need, right now. And new farmers can't afford to buy land at those prices. How are we going to put new and beginning farmers on the ground and get them farming operation up and going at $20,000 an acre? It's not feasible, people. So there's a lot of things that don't make the nightly news that is really taking, in my opinion, taking our country in the wrong way,
1: Yeah, last question.
0: We gotta say, support American farmers. And, we certainly need it. We got 300 pending farm foreclosures. And I spoke about we need a farm moratorium from the administration. We need it now. And I think that's something the president could do with the stroke of the pen. Now, that's something he's pretty good at now. He'll put his executive order to sign it and show everybody how damn good. Look, how about doing that for America's farmers, saying, hey, I'm not going to foreclose on, I'm not going to allow another farmer to lose another acre of land in this country while we've been faced with tariffs and high input costs, the war and all this stuff. How about putting a halt on farm foreclosures? And Bill Clinton did it in the 90s, so it can be done. And I hope that someone is listening that has some inside track to this administration and take that straight to them, because it's desperately needing. We're losing a lot of farms at auctions and through bank sales. So it's government sales and private bank sales. We have a farmer in Texas, 20,000 acres. We're trying to keep him on a farm there. So there's a lot of farmers just facing foreclosure right now.
1: Yeah, well, in that instance, President Trump signs an executive order, an emergency 90-day tariff to bring in up to 300 metric tons of foreign beef to drive down meat costs to the detriment of the American farmer. Dr. John Boyd, president and founder of the National Black Farmers Association. Thank you for your time, sir. Good luck. Hang in there.
0: Thank you so much for having me.
1: You got it. America at Night, back in a moment.
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9: 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Kudos to you and your guest. I'm a cattle rancher, a Trump supporter, no more. I can't believe he would sell us down the river for a quick fix. We need real help as a cattle rancher. This does nothing but prolong the problem. Oh, how about that? And this one from, looks like it's Washington. You want more people raising cattle, but no imported beef. Well, that's not me. I would think the cattle ranchers are the ones who are complaining about the imported beef. And I think the cattle rancher, the farmer, brought up a good point. You sell it to the meatpacking plants at a reduced cost, but will the meatpacking plants then pass those savings on to the customer? Or will he just get cheaper cheaper beef, and then process the beef, and then have it come out the other side with the same price. So, thus, the meat packers are the ones making all the money, and the foreign beef suppliers make all the money, and the American farmers are stuck holding the bag. It's a legitimate question. We'll wait and see how it all turns out. Stay right there. Our executive director is Alex Hinton. Our engineer tonight is Richard Good. I'm McGraw Milhaven, and this is America at Night on Westwood One.
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16: From ABC News, I'm Stephanie Officer. The Supreme Court in a 6-3 decision Monday clearing the way for President Trump to implement parts of his executive order on mail-in voting. ABC News legal contributor Professor James Sample.
17: The court said that, in essence, because the states had not yet been ordered to do anything, all the executive order amounted to, in the court majority's view, was the equivalent of an internal memo to internal staff within the executive department. And therefore, the argument was the states have not yet been ordered to do anything. Therefore, the states have not yet been harmed. Therefore, the states, when they sued after this executive order was issued back in April, were in essence suing too soon.
16: Hayden Panettiere's mother speaking out regarding her daughter's death. ABC's Rhiannon Alley.
18: Panettiere's death now under investigation. Police say there are no signs of foul play, but the DEA has now joined the case. Officials also saying her on-again, off-again boyfriend, Brian Hickerson, and his brother, Zach, were the last two people to see Hayden alive. Brian had previously pleaded no contest in 2021 to two felony charges he abused Panettiere, whose mother says she tried to get Panettiere away from him, even moving in with her daughter for 2 months last year.
16: Nearly 2 weeks after severe storms hit Indiana, thousands still don't have power in Gary. State power company NIPSCO says it expects to be restored by Tuesday. Gary Mayor Eddie Melton.
19: Individuals are making contributions to our local community foundation on our behalf to help us raise dollars to get people fed breakfast, lunch, and dinner throughout the entire city. We've been funding our food trucks. Our restaurants have stepped up and donating food.
16: The storm also revealed an alleged case of animal hoarding in Merrillville, Indiana. More than 70 dogs were discovered in a trailer after a tree fell on it. Animal shelter Humane Indiana says none of them have to be euthanized. They'll get checkups, care, and snuggles before they're ready to be adopted. 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
22: Relief from sky-high beef prices may be on the horizon as a ban from the U.S. on Mexican cattle is lifted.
23: The embargo was enacted to prevent the spread of potentially deadly New World screwworm larvae in U.S. cattle herds. Now that the ban is being lifted, at least in a limited way,
24: the laws of supply and demand are fully in play.
23: Tracy Tomasik is with the Texas Farm Bureau.
24: We have less supply, it gets more expensive.
23: With the imports increasing, he says, the price should begin to come down. Jim Ryan, ABC News.
22: In Massachusetts, the search for a woman wanted in connection with the shooting death of her husband is now over.
25: Police had been searching for Karen Solomon for the past week after authorities say they found veteran Worcester Police Department patrolman Kurt Solomon dead inside a home. Police are calling it a tragic murder-suicide, saying the 58-year-old wife was found dead in the woods with a handgun found near the body. Authorities are still awaiting positive identification. Police issued an arrest warrant on a charge of assault and battery with a dangerous weapon with serious bodily injury for Karen Solomon last Friday. Michelle Franzen, ABC News.
22: A 5-year-old detained by immigration authorities last week in Texas while on his way to a soccer game the day before he was supposed to start kindergarten will be deported with his father to Mexico. Kate Lincoln Goldfinch, the attorney representing Victor Martinez Nieto and his son Liam, said on Instagram the family is choosing to self-deport to avoid separation and prolonged detention. Stephanie Officer, ABC News.
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27: The Metro News forecast. Tonight, partly cloudy and comfortable, lows dipping into the mid-50s. Tuesday, mostly sunny and warm, highs near 81. Tuesday night, clear and cool, lows in the mid-50s, sleeping weather. Wednesday, the warmest day of the stretch, sunny and hot, highs near 86. Thursday, a shower chance returns, a bit cooler with highs near 80. That's the Metro News AccuWeather on 580 WCHS.
28: Now, it's Red Eye Radio. Gary McNamara and Eric Harley talk about everything from politics to social issues and news of the day. Whether you're up late or you're just starting your day, welcome to the show. 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
29: All across America, we are Red Eye Radio. He is Eric Harley and I'm Gary McNamara. Slowly, we're becoming a sports talk show.
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9: Right. But a listener suggested that it be the WNBA LGBTQ.
0: Man, mine's more broad.
1: You can't say broad. You say chicks.

0: I'm sounding Frank Sinatra.
1: You can't say broads. What are you, Frank Sinatra? Broads. Chicks hate that.
0: I did not mean it in that context.
1: Yeah.
0: All right. All right. So yesterday, the WDSA, the WNBA, well, the sources say this is a source story. I think ESPN had it first, CNN had

0: for a year or so. And we'll see if that happens.
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16: 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Moreover, the changes would affect three landowners who had not been previously informed. The PSC staff disagrees with the suggestion that the route changes are minor.
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0: We are Red Eye Radio. He is Eric Carney, and I'm Gary McNamara. Okay, when I get, since they're a private organization, nobody knows if they made a profit last year, but critics say they still haven't, that the revenue share was based on certain benchmarks that of revenue, increase in revenue, that the league was meeting, whether that is indicative, whether the entire, because they're owned by the NBA.
1: Right.
0: So it's not individual owners.
1: Right.
0: So, you know, whether they actually overall made a profit when you take what the revenue is and expenses, nobody knows last year.
1: It sounds more like a bonus situation for hitting certain revenue increase marks.
0: Revenue.
1: Yeah.
0: They might have. They could have broke even. Critics say they haven't yet.
1: But
0: there's no specific numbers that I have on it.
1: I hope they're successful. I hope it becomes the thing, aside from any of the controversies out there. And also, I hope it becomes the thing beyond a couple of key players. I think any sport requires them, each team to have key players in order to get that kind of attention.
0: Sports has become celebrity personality league.
1: You've got to have those on each team.
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0: you, which is absolutely ridiculous, except for the fact that if they create industry or innovate something and they are part of wealth expansion, then people may be employed by their companies. But that's not what they believe.
1: But when you have the Democrats promoting that the government having the money is going to benefit you, that's the same as Bessent last week from the Republican side.
0: Or
1: over the weekend.
0: Yes.
1: It was last week, talking about the fact that, well, you know, about the tariff, you know, about the tariff money, saying, well, the American public had the tax money. We had it in the Treasury Department. The American public had their money.
0: Yeah.
1: No, they had their money when it was in their bank account.
0: Where did it come from?
1: Not your bank account.
0: Right.
1: So when you have Democrats and Republicans making the same, basically the same damn argument, you're in deep doo-doo.
0: Well, this is where we're at that crossroads. One of, I think, many that we have seen, but politically, it's not just conversation anymore when it's a sitting president and his administration saying ownership in companies is good, and or saying, in the case of Bessent, that, well, this is the Treasury is having to write all these checks. Well, why are they having to do that? Whose money was that to begin with? Where did that money come from? When you leave out that big chunk of the equation, you're arguing like the liberal left.
1: Well, as we said, when you promote socialist philosophies, you can never tell the truth.
0: Right.
1: And the truth is both sides of the economic consequences.
0: Yeah.
1: And if you can't do that, then you're BSing because you know you can't defend your socialist economic policies.
0: Yep.
1: We are Red Eye Radio.
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3: Impacts from heat and dryness over the summer on some of our nation's crops, per USDA's latest crop progress report for the period ending August 23rd. USDA meteorologist Brad Rippey says even with cooler temperatures in much of the Midwest this week, corn crops there reflect effects from extreme heat earlier in the season.
4: And the perception is that conditions are dropping further for U.S. corn. A little bit of a disappointing report showing just 57% of the U.S. crop good to excellent. That's down 3 percentage points from last week, 60%. Meanwhile, 17% very poor to poor. That is up 2 points from a week ago.
3: Extreme dryness continues to impact other crops in places like the Southern Plains.
4: Now seeing 44% of the cotton in Texas rated very poor to poor. Not much better in Oklahoma at 41%.
3: I'm Rod Bain reporting for the U.S. Department of Agriculture in Washington, D.C.
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0: 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From amazing Americans and West Virginia Gospel Hour to inspirational truths, Focus on the Valley, Words of Truth from Washington Street Church of Christ, Revival Crusades, A Time of Blessing, Mount Calvary Baptist, and First Presbyterian Church. 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

0: Here on our radio, he's Eric Carly, and I'm Gary McNamara. Maybe I should give Jesse Waters the benefit of the doubt, though, with his conversation with Abdul Sayed yesterday, who's running for Senate in Minnesota.
1: Mm-hmm.
0: Because, you know, you're sitting there, you just don't think something that evil is going to come out of somebody's mouth.
1: Right. Yeah.
0: And maybe it was such a setback that when he talked about that health care of long as the parent and the doctor are okay with mutilating the child, castrating the child, hey, it's no big deal. It's health care, just like circumcision. Maybe that just caught Jesse Waters so off guard because you just don't expect that the person you're talking to is going to promote that kind of evil perversion.
1: Yeah, and it would have, right then, I would have stopped the interview and said, I want you to explain to the audience, as a doctor, the clear difference between circumcision and full castration and what the lifetime effect of those two would be. One is minor surgery. The other one is not.
0: Yeah.
1: And one does not, in fact, affect the entire genitalia and its purpose long term. The other one makes it disappear forever, and it's irreversible. And if you don't know that, you're not a doctor. Your license should be revoked.
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13: From ABC News, I'm Stephanie Officer. The Supreme Court in a 6-3 decision Monday clearing the way for President Trump to implement parts of his executive order on mail-in voting. ABC News legal contributor Professor James Sample.
14: The court said that in essence, because the states had not yet been ordered to do anything, all the executive order amounted to in the court majority's view was the equivalent of an internal memo to internal staff within the executive department. And therefore, the argument was the states have not yet been ordered to do anything. Therefore, the states have not yet been harmed. Therefore, the states, when they sued after this executive order was issued back in April, were in essence suing too soon.
13: Hayden Panettiere's mother speaking out regarding her daughter's death. ABC's Rhiannon Alley.
15: Panettiere's death now under investigation. Police say there are no signs of foul play, but the DEA has now joined the case. Officials also saying her on-again, off-again boyfriend, Brian Hickerson, and his brother, Zach, were the last two people to see Hayden alive. Brian had previously pleaded no contest in 2021 to two felony charges he abused Panettiere, whose mother says she tried to get Panettiere away from him, even moving in with her daughter for 2 months last year.
13: Nearly 2 weeks after severe storms hit Indiana, thousands still don't have power in Gary. State power company NIPSCO says it expects to be restored by Tuesday. Gary Mayor Eddie Melton.
16: Individuals are making contributions to our local community foundation on our behalf to help us raise dollars to get people fed breakfast, lunch, and dinner throughout the entire city. We've been funding our food trucks. Our restaurants have stepped up and donating food.
13: The storm also revealed an alleged case of animal hoarding in Merrillville, Indiana. More than 70 dogs were discovered in a trailer after a tree fell on it. Animal shelter Humane Indiana says none of them have to be euthanized. They'll get checkups, care, and snuggles before they're ready to be adopted. 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
13: Relief from sky-high beef prices may be on the horizon as a ban from the U.S. on Mexican cattle is lifted.
19: The embargo was enacted to prevent the spread of potentially deadly New World screwworm larvae in U.S. cattle herds. Now that the ban is being lifted, at least in a limited way,
20: the laws of supply and demand are fully in play.
19: Tracy Tomasik is with the Texas Farm Bureau.
20: We have less supply. It gets more expensive.
19: With imports increasing, he says, the price should begin to come down. Jim Ryan, ABC News.
13: In Massachusetts, the search for a woman wanted in connection with the shooting death of her husband is now over.
21: Police have been searching for Karen Solomon for the past week after authorities say they found veteran Worcester Police Department patrolman Kurt Solomon dead inside a home. Police are calling it a tragic murder-suicide, saying the 58-year-old wife was found dead in the woods with a handgun found near the body. Authorities are still awaiting positive identification. Police issued an arrest warrant on a charge of assault and battery with a dangerous weapon with serious bodily injury for Karen Solomon last Friday. Michelle Franzen, ABC News.
13: A 5-year-old detained by immigration authorities last week in Texas while on his way to a soccer game the day before he was supposed to start kindergarten will be deported with his father to Mexico. Kate Lincoln Goldfinch, the attorney representing Victor Martinez Nieto and his son Liam, said on Instagram the family is choosing to self-deport to avoid separation and prolonged detention. Stephanie Officer, ABC News.
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1: The Metro News forecast. Tonight, partly cloudy and comfortable, lows dipping into the mid-50s. Tuesday, mostly sunny and warm, highs near 81. Tuesday night, clear and cool, lows in the mid-50s, sleeping weather. Wednesday, the warmest day of the stretch, sunny and hot, highs near 86. Thursday, a shower chance returns, a bit cooler with highs near 80. That's the Metro News AccuWeather on 580 WCHS.
2: Now, it's Red Eye Radio. Gary McNamara and Eric Harley talk about everything from politics to social issues and news of the day. Whether you're up late or you're just starting your day, welcome to the show. From the Relief Factor Studios, this is Red Eye Radio.
22: All across America, we are Red Eye Radio. He is Eric Harley and I'm Gary McNamara. Man, I love this one. You know, because of the whole, you know, the whole flock camera things and what was the other thing? Flock cameras or something else. I just can't remember what the other one is. But people have been talking about, you know, what Americans fear the most. And one of the things that the Americans fear the most in the top 10 from the poll taken last year, it was number 10, government tracking of personal data.
23: Yeah.
22: All right. So Jim Garrity writes this. The list of Americans' most common fears included government tracking of personal data. Well, every year, every American sends in a document detailing his or her name, date of birth, home address, telephone number, social security number, marital status, number of dependent children, together with complete financial records of income, investments, and bank accounts, and in some cases, expenditures that allow one to claim deductions, charitable donations, mortgage interest, medical expenses, student loan interest, local or state tax payments, records of adoption, higher education enrollment, and child care expenses, among others. Many Americans also list their direct deposit routing and account numbers for tax refunds or payments. So the question is, what personal data do you fear the U.S. government having that the Internal Revenue Service doesn't already have?
23: Exactly.
22: Tips.
23: Yes.
22: Oh, wow. My gosh. I was just dying laughing when I was reading, because it's something that you and I have said. You know, I think it's terrible that a tax system delves into the personal life as much as it does. And we've said this since I've been a talk show host.
23: Well, you know, and if you go back to not too far, just a few years, the Janet Yellen move

0: The Treasury now, you know, when they wanted to track any deposit over $600.
1: Yeah.
0: Right?
1: Mm-hmm.
0: They wanted to know where that money

0: You know, Michael Schellenberger actually talked about or wrote about the level of abuse with some of the programs that were being funded, and then that those funds would go to target political enemies domestically here in the U.S. And it was supposed to help people. It was supposed to be, you know, humanitarian effort type of money that was being spent, but much of it, and Schellenberger did a good job. We talked about it here on the show. We read from his article, and he demonstrated how scary that is. You know, there, if they have that kind of power to go, you know, and take on the biggest of names, you're not safe. The average person is not safe. And there's no telling how far back that kind of abuse went.
1: But when you look at it, and this is something I've been promoting since the beginning, I know you have too, the problems we have with the income tax, and that's the amount of information you have to give the government just to pay your taxes. And that's why we've always advocated for some kind of sales tax.
0: Yeah.
1: Because anything else, you're going to have to give the government so much of your information. And I don't believe it's necessary to fund the government to do that.
0: Yeah.
1: Irrespective of whether it is abused at a 50% level, a 1% level, it's the same thing as voter ID. It doesn't matter whether fraud is 50% of the vote or 1% of the vote or 0.1% of the vote. It's the fact that voter ID keeps fraud from happening.
0: Yeah.
1: Any fraud, and gives confidence to the system.
0: Yeah.
1: And government just does not, in my opinion, never has had, you look at our founding fathers, have they ever looked at the information that you have to give government to file your income taxes, they'd be saying, well, no way, we're not going to do that. There's got to be another way to raise revenue besides getting all this particular information.
0: Yeah.
1: Now, the only other way would be a flat tax, which no deductions.
0: Right.
1: It would just be whatever your income is, boom.
0: Yeah. Right.
1: So they don't know anything. That right. would be another thing. So you could still have some type of income tax, but as soon as you add in deductions, as soon as you start going down that road, boom.
0: Well, you mean Steve Forbes' flat tax scheme.
1: Flat tax scheme. Right, right. You'd still have to give your date of birth, home address, telephone number, social security number, but government has that anyway.
0: Yeah.
1: They have that.
0: Right. Yeah.
1: You know.
0: And they're listening to all your calls and monitoring all your internet activity.
1: I hear.
0: And they're telling your family.
1: Well, what I'm upset about is how my privacy is being invaded. I mean, there are, you know, hundreds of millions of people, you know, monitoring us right now. Okay, millions. Okay, hundreds of thousands. Okay, dozens of people monitoring us right now.
0: There are tens and tens of people.
1: Yeah.
0: There are tens of people. I won't go and tens.
1: Maybe I shouldn't assume that there should be an expectation of privacy doing this.
0: There are multiple people listening to this show. I can say that because I can see three of them right now.
1: We are Red Eye Radio.
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18: 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Moreover, the changes would affect three landowners who had not been previously informed. The PSC staff disagrees with the suggestion that the route changes are minor.
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4: 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The PSC staff disagrees with the suggestion that the route changes are minor.
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0: We are Red Eye Radio. He's Eric Carlin. I'm Gary McNamara. You know that you believe that your argument is weak when you are afraid to let people know what the other side is.
1: Yeah. Yeah.
0: And for us, I know for us, it's a joy to see the argument from the other side, because for the most part, it's become pure insanity.
1: Yeah.
0: What they say actually makes our argument stronger. But we've never been afraid. The left is. The left does not want you to know what the real arguments are from the other side.
1: Yep.
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11: From ABC News, I'm Wayne Cabot. America's trade fight with Canada going to a new level today. Canada expected to announce exactly how it will respond to President Trump's new 50% tariffs on billions of dollars of Canadian imports and threats of new tariffs on Canadian-built cars and trucks and steel. More from ABC's Sophie Flay.
12: President Trump has claimed the U.S. does not need Canada, but nearly 100% of U.S. natural gas imports come from Canada, along with more than half of our imported crude oil. And Trump last night acknowledged the U.S. relies on Canada for aluminum. Trump says Canada has been ripping off the United States for years. Trade talks collapsed over the weekend.
11: Another economic battle, Treasury Secretary Scott Bessent laying out the so-called economic D-Day plan, threatening sanctions on the countries that do business with Iran. In a 6-3 decision, the Supreme Court is allowing part of the president's order limiting access to mail-in ballots to move forward. ABC News legal contributor James Sample.
13: The court said that, in essence, because the states had not yet been ordered to do anything, all the executive order amounted to, in the court majority's view, was the equivalent of an internal memo to internal staff within the executive department. And therefore, the argument was the states have not yet been ordered to do anything.
11: In essence, ruling the states sued too soon. More legal fights are expected. The father of a Texas teen stabbed to death by another high schooler at a track meet, speaking exclusively to ABC News.
14: We don't ever get to see Austin again. We don't get to talk to him. We don't get to hug him.
11: Jeff Metcalf, after Carmelo Anthony's bid for a new trial was denied. 60,000 people plus out of their homes as the Hawk Fire chews through more ground around Reno, Nevada. Wesley Ong making his way back to his burned home.
15: You know, I'm salvaging a little bit, not much.
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0: Clear skies and 55 degrees in downtown Charleston. Good morning. I'm Chris Lawrence in the Jarrett Construction Studios of 580 WCHS. AccuWeather today, partly sunny with a high of 81 degrees. 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Crews are going to be back at it again. The second day of flood debris pickup in unincorporated areas of Kanawha County. County Emergency Manager C.W. Sigmund says a lot of work this week is going to be in the Campbell's Creek and Cabin Creek areas.
17: Those are the more concentrated areas. We can get quicker and get a lot more debris, but this is really spread out. So we got some far-flung areas to reach, to maybe just a couple homes, but we still got to get to them. It just takes us a while to carry out all those square miles we got to cover.
0: Sigmund says county personnel are with the contractor Rodney Loftus and Son to document the pickup for FEMA purposes. The county has 2 weeks set aside for the work. There may be at some point in the future more for Charleston police to release on what caused that horrific wreck on the interstate Friday night that claimed the lives of 4 Raleigh County residents. The truck the men were riding in plunged off the interstate near Pennsylvania Avenue. Sergeant Travis Bales with the city police says the investigation continues.
18: I can tell you that our crash investigation unit is working tirelessly to follow up on all leads on this crash. As of right now, all we know for certain is that the vehicle left the roadway on the interstate and came to rest on the 1100 block of Pennsylvania Avenue below it. And all 4 were unfortunately pronounced deceased at the scene.
0: 2 of the men were 20. The other 2 were 21. They had just been to the Jason Aldean concert at the Charleston Coliseum. There's a trial date in the criminal case of a former state lawmaker.
19: Former

0: Bed County delegate and now fired school teacher Elliot Pritt is scheduled to go on trial beginning October 5th on three federal criminal charges linked to an alleged coerced sexual relationship with a 15-year-old girl at school. The 36-year-old Pritt appeared for a brief hearing Monday in federal court in Charleston. He pleaded not guilty to all three charges contained in a recent grand jury indictment. U.S. Magistrate Judge Omar Abolhassan scheduled the trial and stuck with a previous ruling that Pritt should remain in custody. Pritt's court-appointed attorney Wesley Page did tell Abolhassan Pritt may seek bond if he's successful in being placed in a Veterans Administration-run residential program as he awaits the trial. For now, he'll remain in the Carter County, Kentucky Detention Center. I'm Jeff Jenkins, 580 WCHS.
1: Putnam County group Putnam United is made up of residents concerned about a data center coming to Buffalo. They plan to speak at this evening's Putnam County Commission meeting. That's at 5 o'clock at the courthouse in Winfield. We open the high school football season on 580 WCHS this week. Thursday night here, Nitro at South Charleston. Friday night, we'll bring you GW at Spring Valley. AccuWeather today, partly sunny with a high of 81 degrees. Moonlit sky tonight, a low 56. Tomorrow, sunny with a high of 85. I'm Chris Lawrence, 580 WCHS, the voice of Charleston.
2: This is America in the Morning from Westwood One. Good morning, I'm John Trout. It's Tuesday, August 25th, 2026. Here's what's coming up on America in the Morning.
3: The United States announces their economic D-Day plan against Iran.
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3: I'm John Stolness in Washington.
5: President Trump escalating the trade war with neighbor Canada.
6: That Canada allows itself to be used as a backdoor for Chinese goods.
5: I'm Julie Walker.
7: The Supreme Court is clearing the way for President Trump to move ahead on his executive order restricting mail-in voting.
8: Cheating on mail-in voting is legendary.
7: Ed Donahue, Washington.
9: U.S. forces have struck another vessel in the Eastern Pacific. The Department of Defense accuses of trafficking drugs. Marcela Sanchez, Washington.
10: The search for a woman accused of killing her police officer husband comes to an end. I'm Clayton Neville.
2: A mixed market on Wall Street and working to save a Revolutionary War tree. All ahead on America in the Morning. It's 7 after. The Trump administration announced what they call an unprecedented series of measures aimed at isolating Iran's economy, already in tatters from the rest of the world. John Stolness reports from Washington the proposed sanctions would target countries that want to do business with the Islamic Republic.
3: With peace talks between the U.S. and Iran stalled and the military campaign failing to nudge the status quo, Treasury Secretary Scott Bessent said a sustained campaign will begin with the start of Operation Economic Outcast. The goal, to impose sanctions on every aspect of the Iranian economy, including outsiders who do business with them.
4: Our objective is to sever every economic lifeline that sustains this tyrannical regime until Tehran stands alone.
3: Some sanctions against individuals, entities, and vessels around the world are already going into effect. And Bessent says the U.S. will negotiate for a short time with other countries and companies who are still doing business with Iran before instituting more sanctions. When asked why some of these sanctions are being delayed, Bessent said,
4: We are giving everyone the opportunity to remedy bad behavior. Why would I want to blow up the global financial system?
3: Bessent compares the economic actions being taken by the U.S. to D-Day in World War II.
4: America is no longer managing the Iranian threat. We are ending it.
3: A spokesman for Iran's foreign minister downplayed the threats, saying the Trump administration was repeating methods that have proven unsuccessful in the past. Secretary Bessent said Iran has two options.
4: Complete global isolation and a subsistence economy, or a path back to normalcy with an opportunity to rejoin the global economy.
3: China will be the most challenging to deal with. They're Iran's largest purchaser of oil and are mostly insulated from U.S. sanctions.
4: No one is above the reach of U.S. sanctions. If they facilitate transactions and are part of the ecosystem that turns Iranian oil into money, into repression, they will be targeted.
3: The U.S. also has a fragile trade deal in place with the Chinese government. John Stolness, Washington.
2: Canada will announce retaliatory tariffs against the United States today after relations deteriorated sharply Monday, with President Trump telling Canadian leaders to fall in line or face consequences far worse than existing.

0: tariffs, as Canada's Prime Minister Mark Carney accusing Washington of trying to subordinate his nation. Correspondent Julie Walker reports.
1: President Trump escalating the trade war with neighbor Canada in a post-Monday.

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2: With your headlines, I'm Chris Lawrence. A second day of flood debris cleanup scheduled today in Kanawha County. This week's work focused on Campbell's Creek and Cabin Creek. The county has 2 weeks set aside for the work. Lots of conversation about the safety of the elevated interstate in Charleston after 3 recent incidents in which vehicles have gone over the retaining wall and crashed below. 4 Raleigh County men were killed after they left the Jason Aldean concert back on Friday night. Some state leaders want to take a look at ways to cut down on those crashes. In Clay County, counselors have been on hand at school this week after 2 boys died in a weekend car wreck. The community closing ranks to remember James Neal III and Zayden Hurley. A bank account has been established to accept donations to help with their funeral expenses, and there are plans to honor the boys at Saturday's Clay County Panthers Intermediate Football League game. More controversy in Huntington over flock cameras. Mayor Patrick Farrell proposed the ordinances last night to place safeguards on the city's contract with Flock, but the ordinance was amended and passed on to second reading. Residents speaking at the meeting remain adamantly opposed. With an update, I'm Chris Lawrence.
3: America in the Morning continues with AccuWeather.com meteorologist Matt Rendy and the nation's weather.
4: We will start off in the north central U.S., where a storm centered over south central Canada will move close to the U.S. border with a front producing some showers and thunderstorms through portions of northeast North Dakota into Minnesota and then southward to Iowa and eastward to Wisconsin. A few of the storms will have the potential to produce gusty winds and hail. Another area where stronger storms can develop will be farther south as the system moves out of the central Rockies, producing a few heavier storms from southern Nebraska and eastern Colorado and western Kansas. And these storms could produce hail, flash flooding, and damaging winds. The south central U.S. will be dry, but it's also going to remain quite hot from southern Kansas and Oklahoma and Texas, as well as parts of Arkansas and Louisiana. Highs will be well into the 90s.

0: and he's at many 100s, even a few places up to 110. And then heading into the southeast, it will still be quite warm with highs in the 80s and 90s, but some cooling could occur in the form of thunderstorms, especially closer to the Gulf Coast from southern Mississippi to northern Florida and southern Georgia. Some of the storms will have drenching rainfall. And dry and comfortable weather will encompass the rest of the southeast into the Tennessee Valley and Middle Atlantic with plenty of sunshine and highs in the 70s and 80s. New York into New England, there'll be a few more clouds with some showers and a few thunderstorms with highs in the 60s and 70s. And the West will be largely dry again with plenty of sunshine and soaring afternoon temperatures. That's the weather across America. Wichita Falls, Texas will be quite hot today with sunshine and a record-tying high of 109. Keene, New Hampshire will be partly sunny with an afternoon thundershower and a high of 76. That's the nation's weather. I'm AccuWeather.com meteorologist Matt Rindy.
1: 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The Supreme Court gave a victory to President Trump on Monday, clearing his executive order on mail-in ballots. However, as correspondent Ed Donahue reports, more legal and practical challenges loom over whether the U.S. Postal Service and other federal agencies can finish carrying out Trump's directives before the November election.
2: The Supreme Court is clearing the way for President Trump to move ahead on his executive order restricting mail-in voting. The three liberal-leaning justices on the Supreme Court dissented. Mail balloting has long been a favorite target for the president, who has claimed it breeds fraud despite strong evidence to the contrary and his own use of voting by mail.
3: The cheating on mail-in voting is legendary. It's horrible what's gone on. And it's very clearly covered. Very, very clearly so. I think this will help a lot with elections.
2: The executive order signed in March calls on the administration to create lists of eligible voters and orders the Postal Service to deliver mail ballots only to people on those lists. The Postal Service laid out how it would implement the order last week, but in just a few weeks, some states will start sending out mail ballots to voters. More court challenges could also slow down the process. Ed Donahue, Washington.
1: U.S. Southern Command has announced a strike on an alleged drug-carrying boat in the eastern Pacific. Correspondent Marcela Sanchez reports it's the first attack in about 2 months.
4: U.S. forces have struck another vessel in the eastern Pacific, killing two people the Department of Defense accuses of trafficking drugs. U.S. Southern Command says the strike hit a low-profile vessel operating along established narco-trafficking routes in the eastern Pacific. This latest attack brings the death toll in the nearly year-long U.S. campaign of bombing boats in Latin American waters to more than 210 people in more than 60 strikes. As with most of the military statements on strikes in the Eastern Pacific Ocean and Caribbean Sea, the Pentagon did not provide evidence that the vessel was ferrying drugs. President Trump has said the U.S. is in armed conflict with cartels in Latin America, but critics have questioned both the legality and effectiveness of the boat strikes. Marcela Sanchez, Washington.
1: 19 after. California's Attorney General and Paramount at odds over the pending sale when America in the Morning continues after these messages.
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1: It's 21 after. America in the Morning continues. On Wall Street, stocks drifted to a mixed finish Monday as the countdown ticks toward potentially market-moving events coming later in the week, with key market reports focusing on the economy set for Wednesday and Thursday. While tech stocks led the Nasdaq lower, tech eyes will be watching tomorrow when chip giant Nvidia is set to report its quarterly earnings, which could dictate the next big move for AI-related stocks. The other big factor moving stocks has been the bond market, where longer-term treasury yields climbed through the summer on worries about high inflation, huge government debts, and other factors, with high yields making it harder and more expensive for everyone to borrow. Damian Troisi has a recap from Wall Street.
13: I'm Damian Troisi, and this is the AP Markets Report. Stocks drifted to a mixed close on Wall Street Monday. The S&P 500 index fell 0.3%. The Dow rose 0.3%. The Nasdaq Composite fell 0.8%. Technology stocks were the biggest weights on the market. Nvidia, which reports its latest quarterly results later this week, fell. Longer-term bond yields eased in the Treasury market. Oil prices fell. The listless trading on Monday kicked off a week packed with potentially market-moving events. The U.S. will release a closely watched report on inflation on Wednesday. The Fed's new chairman, Kevin Warsh, is set to deliver a speech on Friday. Damian Troisi, New York.
1: According to NBC News, California's Attorney General has called off a meeting with Paramount Skydance to discuss a potential settlement of the state's antitrust lawsuit seeking to block the media company's $110 billion takeover of Warner Brothers. California Attorney General Rob Bonta confirmed he pulled down the meeting and has accused Paramount of playing games. In the antitrust challenge, California is joined by the Democratic Attorneys General of 11 states. 24 after. The hunt is over, but questions remain after a Massachusetts police officer's death. That's when America in the Morning continues after these messages.
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19: Do.
1: America in the Morning continues. The search for a woman wanted in connection with the death of her police officer husband in Massachusetts is over. Correspondent Clayton Neville has details.
20: Karen Solomon was the co-founder of a group that advocates for the mental health of police officers. She was also wanted for assault and battery with a dangerous weapon with serious bodily injury. Police had been searching for Solomon after her husband, Worcester Police Officer Kurt Solomon, was found dead at their home last Tuesday. That search ended on Monday. Worcester Police Chief Paul Saucier says it's believed Solomon killed herself.
21: Officers were dispatched to 189 May Street, M-A-Y, in reference to two people who worked at Fairlawn Rehab observing a deceased body in the woods. Upon further examination, we believe this person to be Karen Solomon. In addition to the surrounding area, we did locate a handgun in the area of the body.
20: Police say that Kurt Solomon's wound involved a sharp object, but didn't give any further specifics. A funeral for the former police officer is slated for this week. I'm Clayton Neville.
1: A tree that was likely 50 years old on a field where the last engagement of the American Revolution was fought is at the center of what preservationists are working to extend the life of. Lisa Dwyer reports on a rare Revolutionary War witness tree.
22: A scarred but majestic live oak known as a witness tree at a Revolutionary War battlefield in South Carolina is getting a new lease on life. Aaron Landsaw with Save-A-Tree.
23: This tree was witness to the 1781 Revolutionary Battle here at Eutaw Springs. It was one of the bloodiest final battles of the Revolutionary War that helped seal America's freedom.
22: The tree was likely about 50 years old on September 8, 1781, when about 2,500 Americans attacked the roughly 2,000 British and Loyalist troops. There were 1,461 killed, wounded, captured, or missing. Both sides would claim victory. The witness tree has seen a lot over the last few hundred years, including being struck by lightning about 50 years ago. Preservationists hope...
23: What we're doing is trying to preserve it for at least another 100 years. Hopefully longer.
22: I'm Lisa Dwyer.
1: America in the Morning for Tuesday, August 25th, 2026 is produced by Jeff McKay. I'm John Trout. This is Westwood One.
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0: Clear skies and 55 degrees at 529. Good morning. I'm Chris Lawrence in the Jarrett Construction Studios of 580 WCHS. AccuWeather today, another beautiful day, sunshine with a high of 81. 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Go to plawv.org. Officials of the DOH say they're studying possible safety enhancements to areas of the interstate system that moves through Charleston. The topic has surfaced again after the wreck on Friday night that claimed the lives of four Beckley area men. DOH spokesman Brent Walker says the agency's always looking to make roads safer.
25: There's a lot of chatter out there, a lot of discussion. We also, though, note that every crash, whether it's in the same spot or within a couple of miles, every crash has its own set of circumstances.
0: The truck the men were in went over the interstate wall and plunged to the gravel yard 42 feet below. City police continue their investigation. Conocuddy Delegate Nana Farrell maintains there's a lot different about traffic in Charleston than when the interstate was built.
26: Back in 1960 and 70, when the design phase was going on, maybe that made sense.
0: Farrell said he's gotten multiple input in recent days from engineers and previous engineers on improvements that could be made. Kanawha County Commission using Rodney Loftus and Son to collect flood debris in the unincorporated areas of the county. Emergency Manager C.W. Sigmund says collected flood debris is different
2: than regular garbage pickups.
3: It's not like your household trash pickups where they just throw what was in the can in the back of the truck. These folks had to pick up refrigerators and air conditioners and couches and a lot of heavy stuff, so we have to have equipment with us. So that's time-consuming to get that equipment in place, too.
2: And county crews will also be traveling with the pickup crews to document the work. Sigmund says the information is required in the county seeking of federal disaster assistance from last week's flooding. Pickup efforts will be in the Cabin Creek and Campbell's Creek area today. Advantage Valley will talk about its Taste of Appalachia event at a news conference this morning at Capital Market. Taste of Appalachia highlights Appalachian food products and food producers. Workers at three county buildings in downtown Charleston, the courthouse, judicial building, and public safety complex will be back at work today after they were sent home early Monday due to a water line break. We'll open up the high school football season this week on 580 WCHS. Thursday night, we'll have Nitro at South Charleston for the opening game of the season. And then Friday night, we'll bring you coverage of George Washington at Spring Valley. Over on our sister station, 96.1 KWS, Friday night, hear Herbert Hoover taking on Fairmont Senior to start the season. AccuWeather today, partly sunny with a high of 81 degrees. Moonlit sky tonight, a little fog moving in, a low 56. Tomorrow, partly sunny and a high of 85. Sunny on Thursday, a little more humid with a thunderstorm returning and a high of 85 degrees. Currently in downtown Charleston, we have 55. I'm Chris Lawrence on The Voice of Charleston, 580 WCHS.
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1: This is America in the Morning from Westwood One. Coming up this half hour,
4: Iran's foreign ministry spokesperson has warned that Tehran would respond harshly to expanded U.S. sanctions. I'm Lawrence Brooks.
5: Crews are working to contain fast-moving wildfires around the West, but too fast for some.
6: We basically lost everything.
5: I'm Richard Johnson.
7: A request for a mistrial involving the Massachusetts mother accused of killing her kids. I'm Clayton Neville.
19: Authorities say a man suspected of killing five people has been found dead inside a vehicle in Enumclaw, Washington. I'm Mike Hempen.
27: 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I'm the new old tech guy, Chuck Palm.
28: The mother of Hayden Panettiere speaks out about her daughter's death. I'm Kevin Carr.
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0: is Tuesday, August 25th, 2026, and this is The Morning News, a service of Metro News, the voice of West Virginia. I'm Chris Lawrence, and it's 6:06. Let's check what's happening across West Virginia with an update from the Metro News Anchor Desk. There is a trial date now in the criminal case of a former state lawmaker.
1: Former Fayette County delegate and now fired schoolteacher Elliot Pritt is scheduled to go on trial beginning October 5th. On three federal criminal charges linked to an alleged coerced sexual relationship with a 15-year-old girl at school. The 36-year-old Pritt appeared for a brief hearing Monday in federal court in Charleston. He pleaded not guilty to all three charges contained in a recent grand jury indictment. U.S. Magistrate Judge Omar Abelhassan scheduled the trial and stuck with a previous ruling that Pritt should remain in custody. Pritt's court-appointed attorney Wesley Page did tell Abelhassan Pritt may seek bond if he's successful in being placed in a Veterans Administration-run residential program as he awaits the trial. For now, he'll remain in the Carter County, Kentucky Detention Center. I'm Jeff Jenkins, WVMetroNews.com.
0: A teenager is in a Morgantown hospital this morning after a more than 40-foot fall in Clarksburg. Police say the teen was riding an e-bike in a downtown parking garage, struck the wall on one of the higher levels, and was thrown over the side of the structure. He landed on the roof of an adjacent building about 44 feet below. He was flown to Ruby Memorial Hospital. His condition this morning is unknown. An Oak Glen High School student has identified as the victim of a fatal ATV crash in Hancock County. 16-year-old Carter Pesicretta died in that crash Friday afternoon on a road in Weirton. According to police, the ATV went out of control and crashed over an embankment on the edge of the highway. An investigation is continuing. Multiple bad accidents in recent weeks in Charleston on the elevated interstate highways have caused concern. At least one lawmaker wants to examine whether changes are needed to the highway to make it safer. Delegate Dana Farrell says a lot has changed since I-64 and 77 were built through the capital city.
2: We can't go back and reset the highway and widen lanes or add lanes, but I think, you know, we can take some precautions to try to slow traffic down, and then if it doesn't slow down, then what can we do as a defensive measure? And that's when we're looking at barriers. Some people talked about safety cables or nets and things like that.
0: The most recent accident involved four Beckley area men who were killed Friday night when their pickup truck plunged 42 feet off the highway to a gravel yard below. They are identified as 20-year-olds James McDaniel and Colton Garcia and 21-year-olds Caden Ashby and Caden Radford. All four had just left the Jason Aldean concert at the Charleston Coliseum and Convention Center when they were killed in the accident. Lewis County Schools will go through a dry run soon on a school day of Robert L. Bland Middle School at Jackson's Mill. Superintendent Carolyn Long says they've tried to convert the 4-H camp into a temporary school.
3: The middle school's been working hard out at Jackson's Mill. We're getting ready for our students. It's like reinventing the wheel or building an airplane while you're flying it. We're reinventing school in a place that is a camp, but what really isn't set up for being a school.
0: Bland School was heavily damaged in the recent flooding, and classes will be relocated for the time being as school gets started in September at Jackson's Mill. Huntington leaders are still working to implement their $2.1 million contract with Flock Security. The city council met again on Monday night discussing potential guardrails to the surveillance system. Mayor Patrick Farrell brought forward a new ordinance and says it's an ordinance that would stiffen the penalty for anybody who misuses those cameras.
4: I want the stiffest penalties in place. And I can tell you that someone that did that just that one little time would most likely be fired. They would lose their livelihood, right? And if they committed a crime, I want the prosecutor to decide, not to give them an administrative little slap on the wrist. I take it very serious, and I know they do too.
0: Council member Sarah Walling told Farrell that she's not convinced that Flock is the way to go.
5: You said earlier, who watches the watchers? The people do. The people don't want this. And I think that we should be listening and watching what they are telling us, because the watchers are telling us that this is bad.
0: The ordinance is set for a second reading at council's next meeting. West Virginia Air National Guard Staff Sergeant Andrew Wolf is scheduled for a follow-up surgery in 2 weeks. He was seriously injured in an ambush-style shooting around Thanksgiving.

0: Well, still ahead, we'll get an update on sports with Daniel Woods. Straight ahead in our backgrounder, an investigation again continuing after four Raleigh County men were killed in a car wreck last Friday night on the elevated interstate in Charleston. We'll hear more about that coming up in our backgrounder. Stay with us.
1: Here's the Metro News AccuWeather forecast. Today will feature partly sunny skies with a high of 81 tonight. Expect a moonlit sky with fog reducing visibilities late and a low of 56. Tomorrow will bring partly sunny conditions with a high of 85. Thursday is expected to be partly sunny and humid with a chance of a thunderstorm, also reaching a high of 85. The Voice of Charleston, 580 WCHS.
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0: Still ahead, we'll get an update on sports with Daniel Woods, but right now in our backgrounder, an investigation is continuing in Charleston after a weekend interstate crash claimed the lives of four Raleigh County men. Charleston police say those men were on their way back to Beckley after the Jason Aldean concert. Their truck crashed over the median wall on the elevated interstate. All four were killed instantly as the truck plunged 42 feet to the ground. It was the third wreck in that area of the interstate in the past week, and Division of Highway spokesman Brent Walker joined Metro News Midday on

0: Monday to discuss how the agency deals with crash investigations.
1: These kinds of tragedies just make everybody sick to their stomach. They're awful, and it brings to light several things. And we're seeing that on social media, and which has prompted a lot of discussion. But we'll say this. Internally, we're always going to look at ways to make our roads safer. And there's a lot of chatter out there, a lot of discussion. We also, though, note that every crash, whether it's in the same spot or within a couple of miles, every crash has its own set of circumstances. It has its own footprint. And we as a department, have to take a look at that, each one of those. And from there, we can figure out where we go. Is it something that more signage could help alleviate? Do we need to draw attention to some of driver behavior? We have said before, but sadly, over 94% of all crashes are the result of driver behavior. A lot of people don't like to hear that because it turns the attention to drivers. We have to kind of help it make sense, and sometimes that doesn't. But it doesn't mean that it's not an issue.
0: DOH spokesperson Brett Walker. Now time to get an update on sports. Daniel Woods is back with us. Good morning, Daniel.
2: Good morning, Chris. The high school football season is here this week, and because high school football arrives in West Virginia, the first edition of the Metro News High School Football Power Rankings is here. Three of the preseason number one teams are defending state champions, with Morgantown taking the top spot in Class Quad A, and the same for Frankfort in Class AA and Wheeling Central Catholic in Class A. Bridgeport returns to the pole position in Class AAA after being upset in the playoffs a year ago. You can find the full rankings for all four classes right now at WVMetroNews.com. The West Virginia football team is back to work with less than 2 weeks to go until the season opener against Coastal Carolina. Redshirt freshman linebacker Cam Torber's name has come up a lot this preseason, and his journey is a unique one. The son of former NFL player Reggie Torber, he started playing football later in high school and connected with the Mountaineer coaching staff during its previous stop.
3: Yeah, I played basketball most of high school. Started playing football my junior year. Yeah, I started talking to his coaching staff at Jack State, and then when they came up here, we kind of kept in contact. So, I mean, I wasn't playing for that long, and I feel like that's just kind of how it turned out.
2: Connecticut transfer receiver John Niner is another new face in the lineup, expected to make an impact this season. He says after beginning his career as a walk-on, dedication and work ethic have given him the opportunities.
4: It's just showing up every day and doing what you're asked for, and beyond that, I just go out there. I know what the coaches want. I know what needs to be done, and I try to do that and more every day.
2: WVU head coach Rich Rodriguez will address the media again later today. The West Virginia men's soccer team has its first win of the season, bouncing back from a disappointing start against Charlotte to beat St. Bonaventure 1-0. Head coach Dan Stratford says the Mountaineers are still figuring out the best way to attack their opponents.
5: I thought there was just a little bit of desperation in the way that we attacked in the first half, where we lacked a little bit of just final third quality overall. And then I still think there's some time that's needed for kind of bedding in some of the attacking principles and some of what our identity is.
2: West Virginia Tech transfer Julian Ricalde scored his first goal as a Mountaineer to push West Virginia to victory. UNC Greensboro is up next on the Mountaineer schedule. As the high school football season kicks off this week, Roan County is hoping for more success and a healthier outcome to the season. Top running backs Brody Proctor and Javon Latorno went down with injuries a year ago, and head coach Paul Burdett says that changed some of the important results.
6: After season was over, sit down, go back, reflect, look at everything. We had 14 injuries, and five of those were season-ending. Brody going down early was a big deal for us. Brody played a huge role on both sides of the ball. And then late in the year, Javon got hurt, and Javon was the focal running back as we moved through the season after Brody got hurt.
2: Both Proctor and Latorno returned to lead the Raiders this season. You can find Joe Bricado's full visit with Roan County at WVMetroNews.com. We open the high school football season in 2 days for the WVSSAC Classic between Clay Battelle and Cameron. Morning News Time is 6:21.
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0: Crews will be back at it again today, a second day of flood debris pickup in Kanawha County. Good morning. I'm Chris Lawrence in the Jarrett Construction Studios of 580 WCHS. 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County Emergency Manager C.W. Sigmund says a lot of work this week is going to be in the Campbell's Creek and Cabin Creek areas.
16: Those are the more concentrated areas. We can get quicker and get a lot more debris, but this is really spread out, so we got some far-flung areas to reach to maybe just a couple homes, but we still got to get to them. It just takes us a while to carry out all those square miles we got to cover.
0: Sigmund says the county personnel are with the contractor, Rodney Loftus and Son, to document the pickup for FEMA purposes, and the county has 2 weeks set aside for the work. There may be, at some point in the future, more for Charleston police to release on what caused that horrific wreck on the interstate Friday night that claimed the lives of 4 Raleigh County residents. The truck the men were in plunged off the interstate near Pennsylvania Avenue. Sergeant Travis Bales with City Police says the investigation continues.
17: I can tell you that our crash investigation unit is working tirelessly to follow up on all leads on this crash. As of right now, all we know for certain is that the vehicle left the roadway on the interstate and came to rest on the 1100 block of Pennsylvania Avenue below it. And all 4 were unfortunately pronounced deceased at the scene.
0: 2 of the men were 20 years old, the other 2, 21. They'd just been to the Jason Aldean concert at the Charleston Coliseum. There's a trial date in the criminal case of a former state lawmaker.
18: Former Fayette County delegate and now fired schoolteacher Elliot Pritt is scheduled to go on trial beginning October 5th on 3 federal criminal charges linked to an alleged coerced sexual relationship with a 15-year-old girl at school. The 36-year-old Pritt appeared for a brief hearing Monday in federal court in Charleston. He pleaded not guilty to all 3 charges contained in a recent grand jury indictment. U.S. Magistrate Judge Omar Abelhassan scheduled the trial and stuck with a previous ruling that Pritt should remain in custody. Pritt's court-appointed attorney Wesley Page did tell Abelhassan Pritt may seek bond if he's successful in being placed in a Veterans Administration-run residential program as he awaits the trial. For now, he'll remain in the Carter County, Kentucky Detention Center. I'm Jeff Jenkins, 580 WCHS.
0: And members of the group Putnam United, which is made up of residents concerned about a data center coming to Buffalo, plan to speak at this evening's Putnam County Commission meeting. The meeting begins at 5 o'clock at the courthouse in Winfield. You're starting the day with the morning news here on The Voice of Charleston, 580 WCHS.
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19: Good morning. Here's your traffic update. Debris in the roadway on I-77 North at mile marker 99, right around Greenbrier Street. Construction on I-77 South at mile marker 96 at Bell. And in Fayette County, a road washed out on County Route 13, Cotton Hill Mountain Road, and Boonesboro Road in Canal Falls. The northbound and southbound road is closed. I'm Chapel in the WCHS Network Traffic Studio.
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0: Morning news time is 6:27. I'm Chris Lawrence.
1: And I'm Daniel Woods.
0: President Trump escalating his trade war with Canada. Here's ABC News senior political correspondent Rachel Scott.
2: From the U.S. side, the president claims that Canada wants the benefits of being a state without actually being one. From Canada's side, they say that the Trump administration and President Trump specifically cannot be trusted. They're accusing the president of essentially pulling out the rug from underneath their feet in the final hours of these negotiations, throwing curveballs their way, and essentially trying to force them into a deal that they did not want to agree to.
0: That's ABC political correspondent Rachel Scott.
3: A Supreme Court decision late Monday on President Trump's attempt to limit mail-in ballots ahead of the midterm elections. Trump has long made this an issue, signing an executive order earlier this year.
4: The Supreme Court giving the green light to President Trump to implement parts of an executive order aimed at limiting access to mail-in ballots while the broader issue works its way through the lower courts. Inside that executive order, requiring the Department of Homeland Security to create a federal registry of registered and eligible voters, and also requiring that the post office only send out ballots to people on those government lists.
3: That's ABC's Jay O'Brien.
0: A prostitution sting in neighboring Ohio has nabbed the owner of the San Francisco 49ers.
5: The billionaire owner of the San Francisco 49ers arrested in a prostitution sting at an Ohio trailer park. Court records say Jed York was taken into custody in East Palestine Sunday at 9:35 a.m., with authorities saying he responded to an ad placed by an undercover agent on a prostitution website arranging sexual activity for $140. Police say York agreed to meet up at that trailer park and was arrested there with the phone he allegedly used to respond to the ad.
0: That's ABC's Trevor Ault.
3: The mother of actress Hayden Panettiere is speaking out in an exclusive interview with ABC News. Panettiere died earlier this month at the age of 36 in an apartment in South Carolina. Leslie Vogel says she's still processing everything that's happened and calls learning about her daughter's death a blur. She also says her relationship with Hayden had moments of strain, particularly when she went back to her former partner, who Vogel didn't like.
6: I needed it. I needed to have that pocket of time. Of course, I thought it was going to be a pocket of time. I did not, by any stretch of the imagination, think that this was going to happen to Hayden.
0: Morning news time is 6:29.
7: This is the Metro News High School Football Report. Here's Fred Persinger.
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8: In his first year as the head coach of the Princeton Tigers, Nathan Tanner led the young men from Mercer County to an undefeated season and the school's first ever state football championship. As they prepare for the 2026 season, we ask Coach Tanner if they ever talk about last year's historic win.
10: I'd be lying to you if people don't talk about it and bring it up. And I'm sure the kids think about it. I hear them talking about it to friends and even when they get interviewed. So it's definitely a thing, but as far as the process and the work goes, it's the same.
8: Now this season, Princeton must replace two of last year's very best skill players and quarterback Chance Barker and the Metro News Player of the Year and WVU wideout Brad Mosser. Senior lineman Landon Moore says opportunities await for young players to earn snaps at many positions on the field.
11: Leadership, really, that's the biggest thing for me, you know, teaching little younger kids how to do the right things. You know, we lost Brad and Chance, two of the best players in the state for sure. You know, they're going to be hard to replace. But, you know, we got kids out here right now looking to replace them. I think they're doing a great job.
8: This year, Princeton's schedule is filled with a lot of very tough opponents, including the Bluefield Beavers and the Patriots of George Washington. Plus, their opener won't be a walk in the park as the Tigers welcome the Capital Cougars. Kick from NS Honeycutt Stadium is set for this Friday night at 7.
7: This has been the High School Football Report with Fred Persinger on Metro News, the voice of West Virginia.
0: And Fred and Dave are back for another year of high school football game night on Friday night, following coverage of your local high school game on many of these same Metro News stations. Taking a look at the weather this morning, Parkersburg clear, 54. Huntington has fog, 57. Morgantown clear and 56. And Sutton clear, 50 degrees. Beckley clear and 52. Martinsburg clear and 60 at 6:32.
1: Here's the Metro News AccuWeather forecast. Today will feature partly sunny skies with a high of 81 tonight. Expect a moonlit sky with fog reducing visibilities late and a low of 56. Tomorrow will bring partly sunny conditions with a high of 85. Thursday is expected to be partly sunny and humid with a chance of a thunderstorm, also reaching a high of 85. The voice of Charleston, 580 WCHS.
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7: 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At Greer Industries, we've been improving lives for more than a century. Today's report in 60 seconds.
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0: DNR expects to get confirmation this week that the dove season and early Canada goose season can open a week from today. So far, however, the Fish and Wildlife Service has not made that official rule. I don't have time on this broadcast to explain the steps and hope necessary to gain the approval for the season. But this year, there has been a concerted effort to make that process more streamlined. And as only our federal government can, the process to simplify a process is to make it more complicated. Steve Rao is the Assistant Chief of Game at the West Virginia DNR.
22: The goal is to make the process easier. And, you know, the hurdles to get over to get to the end point. But, yeah, that is correct. That is the ultimate goal, is to make establishing the recommended seasons by each of the states through the flyways is to make that process simpler.
0: Quite literally, the bureaucracy can't get out of the way of the bureaucracy. I'll tell you more tomorrow. I'm Chris Lawrence with Outdoors Today on Metro News, the voice of West Virginia. 6:39 on the morning news. Let's get an update on sports with Daniel Woods. Daniel, good morning.
3: Morning, Chris. The high school football season kicks off in just 2 days. In the first edition of the Metro News, high school football power rankings has arrived. Three of the number one teams in the preseason, defending state champions. In Class A, Wheeling Central Catholic, AA Frankfort, and Class Quad A Morgantown are in the top spots. In AAA, Bridgeport is in the number one position after being upset in the playoffs a year ago. You can find the full rankings for each classification right now at WVMetroNews.com. The preseason continues for the West Virginia football team, and the Mountaineer defense will look a lot different this season. Redshirt freshman linebacker Cam Torber is one of the players aiming to make an impact, and the son of former NFL player Reggie Torber says his father's been a big part of his football journey.
23: He's been there the whole way. He's always there to lend an ear. He's dad when he needs to be and coach when he needs to be. So he's been more than I can ask for.
3: With NFL pedigree in mind, WVU receiver Prince Strawn is in his first season with the program. His brother Mike Strawn played at the University of Charleston, then was drafted by the Indianapolis Colts. Wide receivers coach Ryan Garrett says the younger Strawn is a big presence on the field.
24: He treats it like he's a pro. You know, obviously with his brother being in the NFL, that gives him a little bit of an advantage, I think, over your normal transfer, where he knows what that looks like and he knows what those habits look like. So he's done a great job integrating with our group, and he's been working his butt off. So I'm excited for him to get a couple opportunities soon.
3: WVU head coach Rich Rodriguez addresses the media again today. The West Virginia men's soccer team is on the right side of the ledger for the first time this season, beating St. Bonaventure 1-0 after dropping the season opener at Charlotte. WVU head coach Dan Stratford says he wants his team to be more efficient with its offensive chances.
25: The quality of shots is far more important to me than the number of shots. And that's where I think we've been a little too speculative through both games and then even again today. But not just the distance or quality of shot, the distance and proximity of the assist and where that takes place just means we need to develop the play with one or two more passes.

0: is before we're trying to cross it or trying to get behind the defense.
1: UNC Greensboro is up next for the Mountaineers. With high school football just a couple of days away, Roane County hopes to continue its success and build on a 9-1 2025. Head coach Paul Burdett says a new group of linemen will be called on to lead the Raiders' powerful running attack.
2: We've had a group of guys that's been together for 3-4 years and not without losing a bunch of guys, but this year we return one starter. So, you know, getting those guys on core or on par together and where we need to be is probably the biggest focus right now.
1: You can find Joe Bricado's full visit with Roane County right now at WVMetroNews.com. 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
1: With your WCHS Sports Update, good morning. I'm Daniel Woods. High school football is back in West Virginia. It's week one across the entire state, and 580 WCHS is your home all season long for the best games across the Kanawha Valley. We take the air on Thursday for South Charleston against defending Class AAA runner-up Nitro. The action continues on Friday as well, with George Washington going on the road to play at Spring Valley. Herbert Hoover High School football is back on our sister station, 96.1 KWS this season. The Huskies open on Thursday, taking on Fairmont Senior. The West Virginia SSAC Kickoff Classic is on Thursday as well. Tune in on Metro News TV for Clay Battelle taking on Cameron from Blacksville. The Cincinnati Reds are back on 580 WCHS coming up tonight, 9:45, the first pitch against the San Francisco Giants on your home for Reds baseball. With sports, I'm Daniel Woods.
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8: Officials at DOH say they're studying possible safety enhancements to areas of the interstate system that move through Charleston. Good morning. I'm Chris Lawrence in the Jarrett Construction Studios of 580 WCHS, and you're listening to the Morning News brought to you by Mary Phelan Leadership Academy, a free public K-5 charter school offering small classes, free transportation, free before and after care, enrichment activities, and more. Go to plawv.org. The topic has surfaced again following a wreck Friday night that claimed the lives of 4 Beckley area men. DOH spokesman Brent Walker says the agency is always looking to make highways safer.
9: There's a lot of chatter out there, a lot of discussion. We also, though, note that every crash, whether it's in the same spot or within a couple of miles, every crash has its own set of circumstances.
8: The truck the men were in went over the interstate wall, plunging to a gravel yard 42 feet below. City police continue their investigation on a cause. Kanawha County Delegate Dana Farrell maintains there's a lot different about traffic in Charleston now than when the interstate was built.
10: Back in 1960 and 70, when the design phase was going on, maybe that made sense.
8: Farrell says he's gotten multiple input in recent days from engineers and previous engineers on improvements that could be made. Kanawha County Commission is using Rodney Loftus and Son to collect the flood debris in the unincorporated areas of the county. County Emergency Manager C.W. Sigmund says collected flood debris is different than regular garbage pickup.
11: It's not like your household trash pickup where they just throw what was in the can in the back of the truck. These folks had to pick up refrigerators and air conditioners and couches and a lot of heavy stuff, so we have to have a equipment with us, so that's time-consuming to get that equipment in place. So,
8: county crews are also traveling with the pickup crews to document the work. Sigmund says the information is required, and the county is seeking a federal disaster assistance from last week's flood. Pickup efforts will be back in the Cabin Creek and Campbell's Creek areas today. Advantage Valley will talk about its Taste of Appalachia event at a news conference at the Capitol Market this morning. Taste of Appalachia highlights Appalachian food producers. Workers at three county buildings in the downtown, the courthouse, the judicial building, and the public safety complex, back to work today after being sent home early Monday due to a waterline break. And we'll open up the high school football season this week on 580 WCHS with a doubleheader. Thursday night, you'll hear Nitro at South Charleston. And then on Friday night, we bring you coverage of George Washington at Spring Valley. Over on our sister station, 96.1 KWS, Friday night, hear Herbert Hoover taking on Fairmont Senior. You're starting the day with the morning news on the Voice of Charleston, 580 WCHS.
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13: Good morning. Here's your traffic update. Debris in the roadway on I-77 North at mile marker 99, right around Greenbrier Street. Construction on I-77 South at mile marker 96 at Bell. And in Fayette County, a road washed out on County Route 13, Cotton Hill Mountain Road, and Boonesboro Road in Canal Falls. The northbound and southbound road is closed. I'm Chapel in the WCHS Network Traffic Studio.
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0: Morning news time is 6:48. I'm Daniel Woods.
1: And I'm Chris Lawrence.
0: Huntington leaders are still developing guardrails for their Flock camera contract.
2: Huntington City Council is trying to decide what Flock surveillance cameras can and can't do in the city. While a $2.1 million contract with Flock was approved last month, council members say the contract still hasn't been signed. Several ordinances have come before the council, including one from Mayor Patrick Farrell on Monday night. He says the city has posted a public safety dashboard on its website to give residents a chance to see crime statistics for themselves.
3: No matter where you stand, right, misinformation and mistruths, we just want the facts and we want to draw our own opinions.
2: Farrell's ordinance proposes stiffer penalties for officials who misuse what the cameras are designed for. He maintains the cameras won't be used for facial recognition, but rather for license plate readers and gunshot detections. I'm Jack Carlson, WVMetroNews.com.
1: The Division of Highways says they're examining the safety of the elevated interstate in Charleston.
4: There's a lot of chatter out there, a lot of discussion. We also, though, note that every crash, whether it's in the same spot or within a couple of miles, every crash has its own set of circumstances.
1: That's DOH spokesman Brent Walker. Much discussion after four men died last Friday night. Their pickup truck went off the overpass and landed 40 feet below in a gravel yard. Those men are identified as James McDaniel and Colton Garcia, both age 20, and Caden Ashby and Caden Radford, both age 21, all from the Raleigh County area. They had just left the Jason Aldean concert at the Charleston Coliseum and Convention Center.
0: Grief counselors are expected back on hand at schools in Clay County to help students deal with the loss of two boys aged 13 and 7. James Neal III and Zayden Hurley died in a crash Saturday near Indore. Clay County Bank has an account set up in the names of the two boys to accept donations for their funeral expenses.
1: Grafton City Hospital officials are contacting patients who may have had their data compromised in a recent data breach. The data security incident occurred May 6th when a phishing email was inadvertently opened.
0: The mother of Air Guard Staff Sergeant Andrew Wolf says his recovery continues to go well after he was shot while deployed to Washington, D.C. last November.
5: Yes, he's got his little spunky personality, and he has just been doing so well physically.
0: Melody Wolf says her son will undergo yet another surgery soon to replace part of his skull with a 3D printed piece of material.
1: A group representing the state's largest industrial electric customers is asking for a delay in considering a multi-state electrical line project. The Mid-Atlantic Resiliency Link project, known as MARL, would begin in Pennsylvania, travel through West Virginia and Maryland, and wind up in Virginia. Metro News statewide correspondent Brad McElhaney reports the West Virginia Energy Users Group says more time is needed.
6: The Energy Users Group was responding to a recommendation made last week by staff for the Public Service Commission. Staff for the PSC raised concerns that five proposed changes to the route have come after a public hearing period and just weeks ahead of an evidentiary

0: picture here.
1: The five revisions to the route are estimated to increase costs by about $1 million.
2: The president of a group fighting that moral transmission line says they're still making plans. West Virginians Against Transmission Line Injustice, that's WADI president Tony Campbell, says the group will continue preparing for an October evidentiary hearing before the Public Service Commission. He says there's a lot of people who care about this case.
3: He visited dozens, if not hundreds, of impacted landowners, and the staff needs this data so they can go through and look at, okay, does this line make sense? Is it violating code? Is this the best interest of our state?
2: Campbell says that there could be an economic impact with the project.
3: I understand that there's some people that could get jobs out of this in our state. NextEra is saying they could employ maybe up to 200 people for a limited time.
2: Campbell says the PSC has received more than 6,000 responses against the project and just 150 in favor of it.
1: Some concerning cases after a week of WVU's fall semester.
4: University police in Morgantown are investigating at least four fraud and extortion cases on the WVU campus. Officials say the reports include sextortion claims, where students are tricked into sending personal images, then the scammer demands money to keep the material private. Officials urge students to interact online only with people you know, and if you have information about these crimes, call police. No arrests have been made. I'm Mike Nolting for WVMetroNews.com.
2: Beckley-based attorney Stephen New has won a defamation suit against the New York Times representing Marshall and Alabama basketball player Kai Spears, who was linked to the scene of a 2023 murder in Alabama by the Times. A federal jury awarded $9.25 million to Spears in the case, ruling he was defamed by the reporting, and New says the reporter made several missteps.
5: The article had one, not even anonymous source. It was an anonymous source of an anonymous source that no one at the New York Times ever spoke to. They only learned the person's name the morning the article came out. The editor, the sports editor, had decided they were going to press regardless.
2: New reports it's just the fourth case lost by the Times since 1851.
1: It's 6:53.
6: Here's the Metro News AccuWeather forecast. Today will feature partly sunny skies with a high of 81 tonight. Expect a moonlit sky with fog reducing visibilities late and a low of 56. Tomorrow will bring partly sunny conditions with a high of 85. Thursday is expected to be partly sunny and humid with a chance of a thunderstorm, also reaching a high of 85. The voice of Charleston, 580 WCHS.
7: Since 1914, Greer Limestone and Asphalt have been laying the groundwork for America's roads, buildings, and bridges. What started as a single limestone mine near Morgantown, West Virginia, has grown into the state's largest producer of limestone aggregates. But Greer doesn't stop at rock. 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
13: Good morning. Here's your traffic update. Debris in the roadway on I-77 North at mile marker 99, right around Greenbrier Street. Construction on I-77 South at mile marker 96 at Bell. And in Fayette County, a road washed out on County Route 13, Cotton Hill Mountain Road, and Boonesboro Road in Canal Falls. The northbound and southbound road is closed. I'm Chapel in the WCHS Network Traffic Studio.
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14: A father who had a long pro career has guided Mountaineer linebacker Cam Torber during his maturation and improvement as a college football player. 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
14: Cam Torber was a basketball player during his prep days down in Alabama, but he took up football with the help of his father, Auburn standout and 8-year National Football League veteran Reggie Torber.
18: I played basketball most of high school, started playing football my junior year, started talking to his coaching staff at Jack State, and then when they came up here, we kind of kept in contact. So I mean, I wasn't playing for that long, and I feel like that's just kind of how it turned out. Figured if I put myself into football that I could be good at it at some point the more I worked at it. So that was the plan, to do as good as I could possibly do and see how far that got me. We would always go over film and stuff like that. He would definitely help me become a better player faster. He's been there the whole way. He's always there to lend an ear. He's dad when he needs to be and coach when he needs to be. So he's been more than I can ask for.
14: Cam Torber about his father, Reggie. Now, Cam says his first football offer came from Austin Peay University. Shortly after that, Jacksonville State, their coaches got involved.
18: You know, once I went up to Jack State and met all the coaches up there, I mean, I definitely wanted to go there. So the fact that they still wanted me at West Virginia, that meant a lot to me. I mean, like, when I was playing basketball, I didn't watch football or much of anything, so it was all new to me.
14: Torber had a good spring. He's now having an excellent preseason camp.
18: I think I could bring just a lot of effort, you know, and I think when I use that effort, you know, I can get after the ball a little bit, you know, pressure quarterback.
14: Mountaineer linebacker Cam Torber. With the Golden Blue Report, I'm Kyle Wiggs, Metro News Sports.
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19: From ABC News, I'm Wayne Cabot. You have underestimated Canada, says Ontario Premier Doug Ford to Donald Trump after the American president said Canada must fall in line on trade.
20: We're going to fight with everything we have. And you know something? I have more courage, more brains in my baby toe than he has in his whole body.
19: Ford saying Canadians would rather endure the pain of Trump's threatened 50% sanctions and tariffs than give in to U.S. pressure. Canada will announce retaliatory tariffs today. Earlier in the trade war, Ontario did impose a 25% surcharge on power going into Michigan, Minnesota, and New York. The Supreme Court backing new U.S. Postal Service regulations on mail-in voting, prompting questions about how these changes could be implemented with congressional midterms that's only 2 months away. ABC's Craig Wall reports from Chicago.
21: Mail-in ballots have been growing in popularity with voters, with nearly a third of ballots cast that way in the 2024 election, according to federal data. States like Illinois have insisted it's secure, and a study last year by the Brookings Institute found only 4 cases of fraud out of every 10 million mail ballots cast.
19: Polls are opening now in South Carolina in the Republican primary to fill Lindsey Graham's seat. His sister Darlene Graham is the Trump-endorsed candidate. Ralph Norman is a staunch conservative and member of the Hardline Freedom Caucus. the Hawk fire on the

0: Hills above Reno now 27% contained with tens of thousands in shelters.
1: There are so many people who have been impacted from this fire and have just been pushed out throughout Reno and displaced from their homes. This is a fire that broke out over the weekend, already burning more than 15,000 acres. It's injured three people, three firefighters, and firefighters really have a lot of work ahead of them.
0: ABC's Melissa Don, at least 38 homes turned to ash. FEMA says aid is on the way. 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
2: I'm not one to say I told you so, but I switched to Pure Talk over a year ago, and ever since, I've been telling people there's no better wireless company out there. 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Just dial #250, say micro, and Pure Talk's U.S. customer service will take it from there. Again, #250, micro. And yes, I told you so.
0: Apparently, some of the people deported from the U.S. to Venezuela died in the earthquakes that struck that country, and their families want an apology from Venezuela's interim government. Records show a growing number of relatives of service members are being deported as those members are away fighting America's war against Iran. ABC's Karen Waugh reports from Washington.
3: The wife of a U.S. Army sergeant is the latest spouse of a military service member to be deported from the U.S. after the Trump administration rolled back immigration protections for military families. In another case, a sailor on the USS Lincoln, who's serving a record 9-month deployment at sea, says his father back in Florida has been detained by Border Patrol. Joshua Aviles saying, "I don't know how I can mentally continue working 12-plus hour days, knowing my dad is somewhere possibly treated like a criminal."
0: A DHS spokesperson saying, "Having a family member in the military is not a free pass to violate our nation's laws." Just heard from ABC's Alex Perez in Gary, Indiana this morning, where the traffic lights are working again. Business signs are lit up. Living room lights are on. In neighborhoods that were pitch black in the last bunch of days, 2 weeks since a devastating storm, they're down to about 2,000 outages this morning. Arson arrests are expected in Cleveland in a massive fire that destroyed the historic Friendship Baptist Church. It was 132 years old. Now gone. Wayne Cabot, ABC News.
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7: Here's the Metro News AccuWeather forecast. Today, expect partly sunny skies with a high of 81. Tonight, the sky will be moonlit, but fog may reduce visibility late with a low of 56. Tomorrow will bring partly sunny conditions with a high of 85. Thursday will have partly sunny skies with humidity increasing, leading to a chance of a thunderstorm and a high of 85. Friday is expected to be mostly sunny and humid with a high of 82. Saturday will be mostly sunny with a high of 84. The voice of Charleston, 580 WCHS.
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10: It is Tuesday, August 25th, 2026, and this is The Morning News, a service of Metro News, the voice of West Virginia. I'm Chris Lawrence, and it's 7:06. Let's get another update from the Metro News Anchor Desk. Those opposed to the Mid-Atlantic Resiliency Link, or MARL, transmission line say despite PSC concerns about recent changes to the line's route, their mission has not changed to intervene in the case.
4: There's over 140 interveners in this case, and from my understanding, it's the largest amount of interveners that the Public Service Commission has seen. In fact, I know they're struggling to figure out how they're going to accommodate that many interveners.
10: The WADI president, Tony Campbell, as the group prepares for the October evidentiary hearing before the commission, the PSC is recommending a delay, and Brad McElhaney explains.
11: The proposed route changes could affect several people who hadn't previously been notified, so the concern is that they wouldn't have adequate time to respond. The PSC staff recommends either suspending the legal proceedings for 2 months or dismissing the application entirely for lack of completeness.
10: Campbell's group, in a filing with the PSC, agreed the application should be dismissed or at least delayed. Just days into the semester, and WVU police say there are concerns about fraud and extortion on the campus in Morgantown, specifically about sextortion, in which an unknown entity will strike up an online conversation for a relationship, compromising photos end up being exchanged, and then threats to expose those pictures are made unless payment is sent. WVU Police Chief Sherry St. Clair with this advice.
12: Anytime you're talking to anyone on social media, make sure you know who they are. I would say I would never send any pictures that are inappropriate that you don't want everyone to see.
10: Students who get involved in those types of crimes are also urged to contact police as soon as possible. Former state delegate and Fayette County school teacher Elliot Pritt has a trial date set. He appeared in federal court Monday morning, his first hearing since being indicted on three charges last week. He is charged with allegedly sexually exploiting a child, coercion of her into sexual relationships, and intimidating her. He pleaded not guilty to the charges. Pritt's trial is set for October 5th. He remains behind bars in the Carter County, Kentucky Detention Center. Flood damage cleanup on the West Virginia Turnpike will be a topic of discussion later this month when the West Virginia Parkways Authority holds its regular meeting. That'll be at Tamarack in Beckley later this month. Lewis County school officials are getting ready to move middle school to WVU Jackson's Mill this year. The flood of July 21st washed away any chance of having school at Robert L. Bland Middle School in Weston this fall. Assistant Superintendent of Schools Tim Payton says cleanup will cost $1.6 million, and he says that's just the estimated cleanup. Repairs will be even more than that.
13: That's not putting anything back together. That's not repairing any elevators. That's not cleaning up the Category 3 mud that's underneath the building. It's not making repairs to any of the athletic buildings. It's not making any repairs to the CTE or the vocational annex, or it's not doing any of those.
10: Superintendent Carolyn Long says they're going to do a trial run at Jackson's Mill on Monday before the start of the middle school on September 8th.
14: We're going to ask some high school students, our seniors, to volunteer. We're going to put them on the bus, and we're going to pretend we're having school. We're going to take them to Jackson's Mill. Some of them are going to have sixth grade stickers, and some are going to have seventh grade stickers, and some are going to have eighth grade stickers. And we're going to pretend we're having school.
10: The rest of the county's already begun the school year. Clarksburg police say a teenager suffered severe injuries when he fell from one of the upper levels of a downtown Clarksburg parking garage. The 14-year-old was riding an e-bike on the structure Monday afternoon between Hughes Avenue and U.S. Round 50. Police say the teen crashed the bike into the wall. The impact forced him over the wall, and he landed 44 feet below on an adjoining roof. He was flown by HealthNet to Ruby Memorial Hospital, and that's where he's recovering this morning. An ATV crash in Hancock County left an Oak Glen High School student dead. Authorities released the name of the victim on the Friday crash. He's 16-year-old Carter Pesacreta. The crash occurred on Wiley Ridge Road in Weirton Friday afternoon. The machine went off the highway and crashed over an embankment. In Clay County, counselors will be back on hand at all schools in the county for two boys who died in a weekend car wreck. The community closing ranks to remember James Neal III and Zayden Hurley. A bank account has been established at Clay County Bank in their names to accept donations to help with funeral expenses. And there are plans to honor the boys at Saturday's Clay County Panthers Intermediate Football League game. We now know the names of four people killed in a Charleston interstate crash. Charleston police say the victims were four young men from Raleigh County, all killed instantly when the pickup truck they were in went off the elevated interstate on Friday night. Charleston Police Sergeant Travis Bales says the group was in town for a show.
15: They were in town. It seems they were at the Jason Aldean concert, and when they left is when the crash occurred. Like I said, we're following up on everything we can to determine exactly what the cause of the crash was.
10: The victims were two 20-year-olds and two 21-year-olds. A Kanawha County delegate is sounding the alarm about that elevated interstate in Charleston following the crash. It was the third in the last week in that part of the interstate. Delegate Dana Farrell says the wrecks bring this to the top of everyone's mind and can't be ignored.
16: It got to the point, you know, you're thinking that's the third incident in 5 days to happen, and we've got loss of life and critically injured. And
10: say

0: data center that is planned for the Buffalo area. Well, coming up in our backgrounder, there are still concerns lingering over the proposed electrical line through West Virginia, Pennsylvania, and Virginia called Marl. We'll hear more about that coming up in our backgrounder from Brad McElhaney. And then we'll get an update on sports with Daniel Woods. It's all still ahead.
1: Here's the Metro News AccuWeather forecast. Today will feature partly sunny skies with a high of 81 tonight. Expect a moonlit sky with fog reducing visibilities late and a low of 56. Tomorrow will bring partly sunny conditions with a high of 85. Thursday is expected to be partly sunny and humid with a chance of a thunderstorm also reaching a high of 85. The voice of Charleston, 580 WCHS.
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6: This is a Bloomberg Money Minute. Stock futures are pointing to a higher open today as a sell-off in chipmakers fizzled at closing yesterday and Bitcoin briefly surged past $80,000. Markets are also watching the U.S. Treasury's next moves now ahead of a slate of economic data today, including fresh readings of consumer confidence and the housing market after today's opening bell. Later today, Canada's government will announce measures to protect and support its workers and businesses in response to U.S. tariffs. That includes expanding jobless benefits and loans for businesses affected by these latest levies. Prime Minister Mark Carney says everything's on the table now when it comes to the country's response. And for the first time in almost 2 years, Apple's gearing up to launch a new version of its Mac mini desktop computer. That could be out as soon as a few days, possibly before its big launch event next month to debut new iPhones, Apple Watches, AirPods, and a smart home device with a screen that'll use facial recognition to identify users. Monica Ricks, Bloomberg Radio.
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0: Morning news time is 7:16. Still ahead, we'll get an update on sports with Daniel Woods, but right now in our backgrounder. Concerns lingering over a proposed electrical line through West Virginia, Pennsylvania, and Virginia. The PSC suggests more time be given to consider the Mid-Atlantic Resiliency Link project called Marl. The Marl would travel 107.5 miles from Dunkard Township, Pennsylvania, through several West Virginia counties on its way to Virginia. On behalf of utility users in the state, a group has supported the PSC's recommendation.

0: recommendation. And Metro News statewide correspondent Brad McElhaney has more in our backgrounder.
1: The West Virginia Energy Users Group, which represents the state's largest industrial electricity customers, agrees a delay would be appropriate for consideration of the Mid-Atlantic Resiliency Link Project, a high-voltage electrical line across several states, often called MARL. The Energy Users Group was responding to a recommendation made last week by staff for the Public Service Commission. Staff for the PSC raised concerns that five proposed changes to the route have come after a public hearing period and just weeks ahead of an evidentiary hearing. The proposed route changes could affect several people who hadn't previously been notified, so the concern is that they wouldn't have adequate time to respond. The PSC staff recommends either suspending the legal proceedings for 2 months or dismissing the application entirely for lack of completeness. The West Virginia Energy Users Group submitted its own filing and agreement, saying, quote, "With the import of the decision presently before the commission, ensuring all affected parties are afforded sufficient time to meaningfully participate is critical."
0: And Brad has the full story at WVMetroNews.com. Now time to get an update on sports, and Daniel Woods is in with that. Good morning, Daniel.
2: Good morning, Chris. With high school football arriving this week in West Virginia, the Metro News High School Football Power Rankings are arriving as well. Three of the preseason number ones won state championships in 2025. Morgantown taking the top spot in Class Quad A. Frankfort number one in Double A. And Wheeling Central Catholic atop the pole in Class A. Bridgeport is back on top in Class Triple A after being upset in the playoffs last year. You can find the full rankings for all four classes at WVMetroNews.com. Game week is creeping closer for the West Virginia football team as the Mountaineers prepare to debut against Coastal Carolina. Linebacker Cam Torber's role on the WVU defense could be a big one, and he says he's earned opportunities through hard work.
3: It's been the same from my point of view. You know, I just come in, work as hard as I can. I mean, since I've been here, that's kind of been my thing. Run to the ball. Even if you don't know what you're doing, just run to the ball, and that's kind of what I've been doing since I got here, and I think that's kind of how it got me where I'm at.
2: On offense, WVU is breaking in some new wide receivers, and position coach Ryan Garrett likes the talent available to him. He says he can mix and match his players to best attack an opposing defense.
4: We feel like we've got a room full of some pretty flexible guys and guys that have done it, so they're doing a good job of that. Now it's just up to us coaches finding the best groupings and based on situation our opponent to use them, but they're all working on that. Some guys it comes a little more natural too, but the other guys are working hard to learn it.
2: WVU head coach Rich Rodriguez addresses the media again today. The West Virginia men's soccer team is back even on the season, bouncing back from a season-opening loss to beat St. Bonaventure 1-0. Head coach Dan Stratford says Monday's performance was a much more acceptable result.
5: What we did against Charlotte was not enough, and gladly tonight was more than enough, and probably with respect to a team that made it difficult, we probably deserve to win the game by more than one, but glad to see the response.
2: Julian Ricalde scored his first goal as a Mountaineer to push West Virginia to victory. UNC Greensboro is next on the Mountaineers' schedule. We open the high school football season in just 2 days with the WVSSAC Kickoff Classic, Pitt and Clay Battelle against Cameron. You can tune in to get the season started Thursday night on the Metro News television app. Preview coverage continues at WVMetroNews.com. Joe Percato's visit with the Roane County Raiders is available now. 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
0: With your WCHS Sports Update, good morning. I'm Daniel Woods. A tough start to the week for the Cincinnati Reds. Shut out by the San Francisco Giants, 5-0 the final score. Chase Burns with one of his toughest starts of the season. He allowed 5 runs over 3 2/3 innings on 9 hits. The bullpen followed, but it wasn't enough for Cincinnati to overcome the early deficit. The Reds' offense held to just 5 hits. Tyler Stevenson leading the way out of the designated hitter spot. He was 2-for-3 at the plate. Coming up for Cincinnati, that series continues on the West Coast. 9:45, the first pitch coming up this evening for the Reds and

0: the Giants. You can hear that action, as always, on 580 WCHS, your home for Reds baseball all season long. High school football is back this week on 580 WCHS. We'll get the season started on Thursday with Nitro against South Charleston. Friday night, George Washington against Spring Valley. With your sports update, I'm Daniel Woods.
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4: We now know the identities of those four men who died in a Friday night horrific crash in Charleston. Good morning, I'm Chris Lawrence in the Jarrett Construction Studios of 580 WCHS. 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Charleston police released the names of four Beckley area men who died in a pickup truck crash Friday night in Charleston. They are 20-year-olds James McDaniel and Colton Garcia and 21-year-olds Caden Ashby and Caden Radford. They were in a pickup truck that tumbled off the interstate 42 feet to a gravel yard below. Charleston Police Sergeant Travis Bales says it's heartbreaking.
5: One person losing their life is huge, but four at one time, especially what appears to be a great group of friends, it's just a big tragedy, not just here, but especially down in Raleigh County.
4: State DOH spokesman Brent Walker says the agency is reviewing the interstate system through the capital city.
6: Vehicles have changed, the technology, but so is safety measures on the road. And so we're taking a look at that anytime something happens like this. We see, hey, is this a good place to, you know, put X?
4: Police are still investigating what caused the crash. The court-appointed attorney for Elliot Pritt says the former state lawmaker may seek to be released on bond at a later date. While he awaits his trial on sex-related charges, the attorney told the federal magistrate judge during Monday's hearing that Pritt is trying to get into a residential home operated by Veterans Affairs since he's a veteran. The 36-year-old Pritt was indicted last week in connection with what federal prosecutors describe as grooming by Pritt of a 15-year-old girl, forcing her into a sexual relationship. Pritt was a schoolteacher in Fayette County at the time. He pleaded not guilty before U.S. Magistrate Judge Omar Abelhausen to sexual exploitation of children, coercion of a child under 18 for sex, and intimidating a witness. Pritt is set for trial October 5th. Damage surveys continue to come into the Kanawha County officials from last week's flood. County Emergency Manager C.W. Sigmund says he's not sure there was enough damage for a federal disaster declaration for individual assistance.
7: I'm worried that on the individual assistance side, we're going to struggle to reach those thresholds. It's almost $900,000, something like that, in damages to homes. On the public assistance side, we're helping for infrastructure damages. We're not seeing a lot of infrastructure except as it relates to the highways. Highways has a lot of damage.
4: Meanwhile, the flood debris pickup is scheduled to continue today in the Campbell's Creek and Cabin Creek areas. You're starting the day with the Morning News here on the Voice of Charleston, 580 WCHS.
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8: Good morning. Here's your traffic update. A disabled vehicle on I-77 South at mile marker 103 past Westmoreland Road. Debris in the roadway on I-79 South at mile marker 8, right before Elkview. Congestion and delays on I-64 East at mile marker 58 at Virginia Street. And debris in the roadway on I-77 North at mile marker 99, right around Greenbrier Street. I'm Chapel in the WCHS Network Traffic Studio.
9: It's Dave Allen coming up with the next show, Kegs for Canines, happening this Saturday at the Red Carpet Lounge, benefiting the Kanawha Charleston Humane Association. We'll talk about that. 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

0: Morning news time is 7:27. I'm Chris Lawrence.
1: And I'm Daniel Woods.
0: Relief from sky-high beef prices may be on the horizon.
2: It's a gradual lifting of the embargo that stretched across the entire 2,000-mile U.S.-Mexico border. An embargo that was meant to limit the spread of a parasite that devastated the Texas cattle industry in the 1970s. All but one of the 46 cases detected this year have been in Texas. So the first cattle to cross the border today will enter the country at Douglas, Arizona.
0: That is ABC's Jim Ryan reporting.
1: President Trump escalating his trade war with Canada. ABC News senior political correspondent Rachel Scott at the White House with the latest.
3: Already steep tariffs on Canadian products hitting home. Michael Howard's furniture business in Warren, Michigan relies on Canadian lumber.
4: Those tariffs hurt American businesses, American families like mine. We ultimately are the ones that pay the tariffs, and I wish folks really understood.
3: It comes as the administration turns up economic pressure on Iran. Treasury Secretary Scott Bessent was expected to unveil a host of sanctions against countries that do business with Iran.
1: Canada, for its part, is set today to announce retaliatory tariffs against the U.S.
0: In Florida, a mother and her two-year-old daughter were killed by a lightning strike as they were getting out of their car.
5: The horrific tragedy in Florida. A mother and her two-year-old daughter struck by lightning and killed.
6: Terrifying that there's a woman, chest is burned, she's unconscious, not breathing.
5: Authorities racing to the scene north of Fort Lauderdale Sunday afternoon, finding 31-year-old Kenya Glasgow and one of her twin daughters, Kennedy, laying in the driveway of a family member's home.
0: That's ABC's Victor Okendo reporting.
1: It's a mystery seemingly out of a Teenage Mutant Ninja Turtles movie. People spotted emerging from manholes in various parts of New York City. In the latest incident, a video posted to social media captured three people coming out of a manhole near New York's Penn Station. Similar incidents were also reported in Brooklyn and Queens.
7: These could be urban scavengers looking for valuables, but the city says sewers can contain numerous hazards, including noxious and potentially deadly gases, unstable surfaces, flooding risks, and confined spaces.
1: That's ABC's Aaron Katursky.
0: And everybody in New York City just went, huh, how about that? Coming up in the Entertainment Report. If you caught Bret Michaels at the Regatta or at the NFL Draft in Pittsburgh, consider yourself lucky. He has canceled the rest of his tour. We'll get that full story coming up on today's Entertainment News at 7:55. Seriously, New York City, nobody would have even thought that was unusual.
1: Oh, yeah, it's Tuesday.
0: Yeah, just like, hey, that guy just came out of the manhole. Yeah. Oh, look, bagels.
1: Yeah, the people emerging from the sidewalks.
0: Exactly.
1: You know.
0: And who would have ever dreamed that the sewer might be a dangerous place to venture into?
1: Shocker.
0: Would have never picked that up. 7:30 now on the morning news. Checking numbers from the Powerball from last night in the West Virginia lottery. Nobody got the jackpot. It's up to $96 million. The Powerball numbers on Monday were 3, 16, 33, 38, 68, and the Powerball was 2. Lotto America from Monday, the numbers were 7, 13, 23, 35, 44, and the Hotball was 3. Cash 25 on Monday, 10, 16, 18, 19, 20, and 22. The Daily 4 was 5, 6, 5, 2, the Daily 3, 9, 8, 9, and Millionaire for Life on Monday. The numbers were 7, 19, 26, 41, 49, and the Millionaire Ball was 4. It's 7:31 in Clarksburg, clear skies, 52 degrees. In Petersburg, clear skies and 50. Elkins, cloudy and 52. Fog in Lewisburg, 46. Logan, clear and 54. Charleston, partly cloudy and 53. Parkersburg, clear and 53. Wheeling, clear and 58 degrees. 7:31, Dave Wilson has commentary today. That's next here on the Morning News.
8: Here's the Metro News AccuWeather forecast. Today will feature partly sunny skies with a high of 81 tonight. Expect a moonlit sky with fog reducing visibilities late and a low of 56. Tomorrow will bring partly sunny conditions with a high of 85. Thursday is expected to be partly sunny and humid with a chance of a thunderstorm also reaching a high of 85. The voice of Charleston, 580 WCHS.
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9: 7:35 on the morning news. 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
10: Chris, the discussion around Flock Safety's automated license plate readers continues across the country and here in West Virginia over how we manage rapidly evolving technology that has the potential to solve and prevent crime, but also has the potential to be abused and erode our right to privacy. Many discussions and forums such as Metro News Talkline or conversations among members of local city councils and county commissions have been constructive and have addressed real concerns about protections guaranteed under the Constitution. Questions about data retention and best practices to prevent misuse of that information are warranted and need to take place so we can reach some sort of societal consensus on how we'll integrate the rapidly evolving and invasive world of AI into public safety and policing. Then, well, there's what happened last week at the Montague County Commission meeting. Residents opposed to the use of 20 ALPRs deployed by the Montague County Sheriff's Department have used the public comment portion of meetings to express their displeasure. However, actual concerns with the use of the cameras were overshadowed by comments that more closely resembled a three-year-old's temper tantrum. When one speaker, well-known in the Morgantown area for her social justice fights, refused to follow long-established meeting rules for public comments, She was told she'd have to leave. Well, she refused, responding that she would have to be dragged out of the meeting. When a bailiff started to escort her out, she exclaimed, "Get your hands off me." Well, that was followed by shouting, and for a moment, a county commission meeting turned into a three-ring circus. She eventually left, was never handcuffed, and faced no charges for the shenanigans. Without any context, social media influencers picked up on the clip from the Montague County Commission meeting and reposted it, claiming this was an example of a tyrannical local government infringing on someone's constitutional rights. While the episode may have created a viral moment, the attention on such antics shifts the focus from people's legitimate concerns about privacy and use of personal data, only serving to muddy the waters even further, making it more difficult for elected officials to reach any sort of consensus on how to manage the controversial tool. That behavior needs to be called out. It serves no purpose. In reality, it's an adult throwing a toddler's temper tantrum. And that is your right under the First Amendment. Just don't be surprised when you're treated accordingly. Meanwhile, the adults will continue to have meaningful conversations and find a reasonable answer to a very polarizing question. Chris.
9: All right, thank you, Dave. He's back at 10:06 with Metro News Talkline. 7:38 on the morning news. Back to the sports desk, Daniel Woods with the update. Morning, Daniel.
11: Morning, Chris. With high school football touching down in West Virginia this week, the Metro News High School Football Power Rankings for Week 1 have arrived as well. Three of the preseason number ones are defending state champions, Wheeling Central Catholic, the top team in Class A. The same goes for Frankfort in AA and Morgantown in Quad A. Bridgeport is back atop Class AAA to start the season after being upset in the playoffs a year ago. Princeton went on to win the state title. You can find the full rankings for all four classes right now at WVMetroNews.com. West Virginia football team is getting closer and closer to kicking off the season. There are some new wide receivers getting into the mix, including Connecticut transfer John Nider. He says after starting his career as a walk-on with the Huskies, dedication and work ethic gave him the opportunities to get here.
12: It's just showing up every day and doing what you're asked for and beyond that. I just go out there. I know what the coaches want. I know what needs to be done, and I try to do that and more every day.
11: Nider is working at the direction of wide receivers coach Ryan Garrett this season, and Garrett likes what his group can do. He hopes that returner Jaden Bray can step into a big role this season after his 2025 was cut short by injury.
13: That's a tough question because he hasn't played as much as he'd like to or we would have liked him to play yet. You know, I mean, the kid is super conscientious. When it's something technique-wise that we notice on film, he's constantly working it. He's in here early, stays late. It's just Bray just needs to get out there and play.
11: WVU head coach Rich Rodriguez addresses the media again later today. The West Virginia men's soccer team has its first win of the season, bouncing back from a disappointing start against Charlotte to beat St. Bonaventure 1-0. Head coach Dan Stratford says the Mountaineers are still figuring out the best way to attack their opponents.
14: I thought there was just a little bit of desperation in the way that we attacked in the first half, where we lacked a little bit of just final third quality overall. And then I still think there's some time that's needed for kind of bedding in some of the attacking principles and some of what our identity is.
11: WVU Tech transfer Julian Ricalde scored his first goal as a Mountaineer to push West Virginia to victory. UNC Greensboro is up next on the Mountaineer schedule. As the high school football season kicks off this week, Roane County is hoping for more success and a healthier season. Top running backs Brody Proctor and Javon Latorno went down with injuries last season, and head coach Paul Burdett says that changed some of their results.
15: After season was over, sit down, go back, reflect, look at everything. We had 14 injuries, and five of those were season-ending. Brody going down early was a big deal for us. Brody played a huge role on both sides of the ball. And then late in the year, Javon got hurt, and Javon was the focal running back as we moved through the season after Brody got hurt.
11: Both Proctor and Latorno returned to lead the Raiders this season, and you can find Joe Brocato's visit with Roane County right now at WVMetroNews.com. We kick off the high school football season in West Virginia in just a couple of days. The WVSSAC Kickoff Classic is this Thursday night between Clay Battelle and Cameron. Tune in to get your season started on the Metro News television app. Morning news time is 7:41.
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20: With your WCHS Sports Update, good morning. I'm Daniel Woods. A tough start to the week for the Cincinnati Reds. Shut out by the San Francisco Giants, 5-0 the final score. Chase Burns with one of his toughest starts of the season. He allowed 5 runs over 3 2/3 innings on 9 hits. The bullpen followed, but it wasn't enough for Cincinnati to overcome the early deficit. The Reds' offense held to just 5 hits. Tyler Stevenson leading the way out of the designated hitter spot. He was 2-for-3 at the plate. Coming up for Cincinnati, that series continues on the West Coast. 9:45, the first pitch coming up this evening for the Reds and the Giants. You can hear that action, as always, on 580 WCHS, your home for Reds baseball all season long. High school football is back this week on 580 WCHS. We'll get the season started on Thursday with Nitro against South Charleston. Friday night, George Washington against Spring Valley. With your sports update, I'm Daniel Woods.
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9: Crews will be back at it again today, a second day of flood debris pickup in Kanawha County. Good morning, I'm Chris Lawrence in the Jarrett Construction Studios of 580 WCHS. And this is the morning news, brought to you by Mary Phelan Leadership Academy, a free public K-5 charter school offering small classes, free transportation, free before and after care, enrichment activities, and more. 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County Emergency Manager C.W. Sigmund says a lot of work this week is going to be in the Campbell's Creek and Cabin Creek areas.
22: Those are the more concentrated areas we can get quicker and get a lot more debris, but this is really spread out, so we got some far-flung areas to reach to maybe just a couple homes, but we still got to get to them. It just takes us a while to carry out all those square miles we got to cover.
9: Sigmund says the county personnel are with the contractor, Rodney Loftus and Son, to document the pickup for FEMA purposes, and the county has 2 weeks set aside for the work. There may be, at some point in the future, more for Charleston police to release on what caused that horrific wreck on the interstate Friday night that claimed the lives of 4 Raleigh County residents. The truck the men were in plunged off the interstate near Pennsylvania Avenue. Sergeant Travis Bales with City Police says the investigation continues.
23: I can tell you that our crash investigation unit is working tirelessly to follow up on all leads on this crash. As of right now, all we know for certain is that the vehicle left the roadway on the interstate and came to rest on the 1100 block of Pennsylvania Avenue below it. And all 4 were unfortunately pronounced deceased at the scene.
9: 2 of the men were 20 years old, the other 2, 21. They'd just been to the Jason Aldean concert at the Charleston Coliseum. There's a trial date in the criminal case of a former state lawmaker.
24: Former Fayette County delegate and now fired schoolteacher Elliot Pritt is scheduled to go on trial beginning October 5th on 3 federal criminal charges linked to an alleged coerced sexual relationship with a 15-year-old girl at school. The 36-year-old Pritt appeared for a brief hearing Monday in federal court in Charleston. He pleaded not guilty to all 3 charges contained in a recent grand jury indictment. U.S. Magistrate Judge Omar Abulhassan scheduled the trial and stuck with a previous ruling that Pritt should remain in custody. Pritt's court-appointed attorney Wesley Page did tell Abulhassan Pritt may seek bond if he's successful in being placed in a Veterans Administration-run residential program as he awaits the trial. For now, he'll remain in the Carter County, Kentucky Detention Center. I'm Jeff Jenkins, 580 WCHS.
9: And members of the group Putnam United, which is made up of residents concerned about a data center coming to Buffalo, plan to speak at this evening's Putnam County Commission meeting. The meeting begins at 5 o'clock at the courthouse in Winfield. You're starting the day with the morning news here on The Voice of Charleston, 580 WCHS.
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0: Good morning. Here's your traffic update. In Putnam County, a vehicle crash on West Virginia 817, area 11268 Winfield Road in Winfield. In Kanawha County, a vehicle crash on West Virginia 61, 26250 McCorkle Avenue Southeast in Pratt. And a disabled vehicle on I-77 South at mile marker 103 past Westmoreland Road. Drive safely. I'm Chapel in the WCHS Network Traffic Studio.
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20: Morning news time is 7:48. I'm Daniel Woods.
9: And I'm Chris Lawrence.
20: There's a trial date in the criminal case of a former state lawmaker.
24: Former Fayette County delegate and now fired schoolteacher Elliot Pritt is scheduled to go on trial beginning October 5th on three federal criminal charges linked to an alleged coerced sexual relationship with a 15-year-old girl at school. The 36-year-old Pritt appeared for a brief hearing Monday in federal court in Charleston. He pleaded not guilty to all three charges contained in a recent grand jury indictment. U.S. Magistrate Judge Omar Abelhassan scheduled the trial and stuck with a previous ruling that Pritt should remain in custody. Pritt's court-appointed attorney Wesley Page did tell Abelhassan Pritt may seek bond if he's successful in being placed in a Veterans Administration-run residential program as he awaits the trial. For now, he'll remain in the Carter County, Kentucky Detention Center. I'm Jeff Jenkins, WVMetroNews.com.
9: A teenager is in a Morgantown hospital after more than a 40-foot fall in Clarksburg. Police say the teen was riding an e-bike in the downtown parking garage, struck the wall, and was thrown over the side of the structure. He landed on the roof of an adjacent building about 44 feet below. He was flown to Ruby Memorial Hospital.
20: An Oak Glen High School student is identified as the victim of a fatal ATV crash in Hancock County. 16-year-old Carter Pisacreta died in the crash Friday afternoon on a road in Weirton, according to police. The ATV went out of control and crashed over an embankment on the edge of the road. An investigation continues.
9: Multiple bad accidents in Charleston on the elevated interstate highway have caused concern. At least one lawmaker wants to examine whether changes are needed to the highway to make it safer. Delegate Dana Farrell says a lot has changed since I-64 and 77 were built through the capital city.
4: We can't go back and reset the highway and widen lanes or add lanes, but I think, you know, we can take some precautions to try to slow traffic down. And then if it doesn't slow down, then what can we do as a defensive measure? And that's when we're looking at barriers. Some people talked about safety cables or nets and things like that.
9: The most recent accident involved four Beckley area men who were killed Friday night when their car plunged 42 feet off the highway, landing in the gravel yard underneath the interstate. Dead are 20-year-olds James McDaniel and Colton Garcia and 21-year-olds Caden Ashby and Caden Radford. They had just left the Jason Aldean concert at the Charleston Coliseum.
20: Lewis County Schools will go through a dry run of a school day at Robert L. Bland Middle School in Jackson at Jackson's Mill. Superintendent Carolyn Long says they've tried to convert the 4-H camp into a temporary school.
5: The middle school's been working hard out at Jackson's Mill. We're getting ready for our students. It's like reinventing the wheel or building an airplane while you're flying it. We're reinventing school in a place that is a camp, but what really isn't set up for being a school.
20: The Bland School building was heavily damaged in the flood, and classes will be relocated for the time being as school begins.
9: Huntington leaders are still working to implement their $2.1 million contract with Flock Security. City Council once again discussed potential guardrails to the surveillance system. During their Monday night meeting, Mayor Patrick Farrell brought forward a new ordinance and says that ordinance would stiffen the penalty for officials who misuse it.
25: I want the stiffest penalties in place, and I can tell you that someone that did that just that one little time would most likely be fired. They would lose their livelihood, right? And if they committed a crime, I want the prosecutor to decide, not to give them an administrative little slap on the wrist. I take it very serious, and I know they do too.
9: Councilmember Sarah Walling told Farrell that she's not convinced Flock is the way to go.
26: You said earlier, who watches the watchers? The people do. The people don't want this. And I think that we should be listening and watching what they are telling us, because the watchers are telling us that this is bad.
9: The ordinance is set for a second reading at City Council's next meeting.
20: West Virginia Air National Guard Staff Sergeant Andrew Wolf is scheduled for follow-up surgery in 2 weeks. He was seriously injured in an ambush-style shooting around Thanksgiving last year. His mother, Melody, says this is an important surgery.
27: He'll have his cranioplasty, which is where they will go in and put a piece. It's actually a 3D printed piece that they'll put in to replace where the skull was. they were unable to preserve his original skull, so they had to print one.

0: in 3D. So I think that's pretty cool.
1: And she says her son's doing well through it all.
0: Yes, he's got his still his little spunky personality, and he has just been doing so well physically.
1: Andrew Wolf survived the attack. Specialist Sarah Beckstrom, also from West Virginia, died of her injuries.
2: It's 7:52.
3: Here's the Metro News AccuWeather forecast. Today will feature partly sunny skies with a high of 81 tonight. Expect a moonlit sky with fog reducing visibilities late and a low of 56. Tomorrow will bring partly sunny conditions with a high of 85. Thursday is expected to be partly sunny and humid with a chance of a thunderstorm, also reaching a high of 85. The voice of Charleston, 580 WCHS.
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15: Good morning. Here's your traffic update. In Putnam County, a vehicle crash on West Virginia 817, area 11268 Winfield Road in Winfield. In Kanawha County, a vehicle crash on West Virginia 61, 26250 McCorkle Avenue Southeast in Pratt. And a disabled vehicle on I-77 South at mile marker 103 past Westmoreland Road. Drive safely. I'm Chapel in the WCHS Network Traffic Studio.
1: With your Metro News Entertainment Report, I'm Chris Lawrence. A popular 80s rocker is sidelined from the stage.
16: Brett Michaels has to sit this one out, the Poison frontman canceling the rest of his 2026 tour after doctors determined the rocker needs more time to recover from his recent kidney stone surgeries. Physicians evaluated him after Michael's performance at the bowl at Sugar Hill in Georgia and recommended he stay off the road for the next several months. According to a statement on Michael's official Facebook page, his doctor said in part, "He wanted to attempt this show, but we feel there is a much needed period of rest and slow recovery ahead, especially considering the heat and humidity during the summer months and the effect it can have on his blood sugar levels." Michael's is a diabetic. Michelle Polino, Fox News.
1: The mother of actress Hayden Panettiere is speaking out in an exclusive interview with ABC News. Panettiere died earlier this month at the age of 36 in an apartment in South Carolina. Leslie Vogel says she's still processing everything that's happened and says Hayden is the second of her children to be lost. The first was her son Jansen, who died in 2023 at the age of 28.
2: You just have to find that inner strength. I have been knocked down throughout my life. And I am not complaining because I have the strength to get back up. And that really is, it's not if we fall, it's how we get back up.
1: She also said her relationship with Hayden had moments of strain, particularly when Hayden went back to her former boyfriend who Vogel did not like.
2: I needed it. I needed to have that pocket of time. Of course, I thought it was going to be a pocket of time. I did not, by any stretch of the imagination, think that this was going to happen to Hayden.
1: The mother of Hayden Panettiere, Leslie Vogel, speaking exclusively with ABC. An unsung star of Motown has died.
7: A receptionist for Motown did more than take notes. She wrote them. The best.

0: Janie Bradford joined Motown in 1958, wrote songs with Berry Gordy, including this one, Money, That's What I Want. 1959 hit for Barrett Strong would be one of the Beatles' big hits, too. Her passing announced over the weekend by her family. She died in L.A. at the age of 87. Wayne Cabot, ABC News.
1: And our music for the break this morning, country singer Jody Messina turning 56 today. We'll close out today's report with her breakout hit, Heads Carolina, Tails California.

0: 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And yes, I told you so.
1: Legal experts don't think this year's midterm elections will be directly impacted, but 2028 might be, by the Supreme Court giving President Trump the green light to implement part of his executive order limiting access to mail-in voting as the issue makes its way through lower courts. This allows the Department of Homeland Security to compile a federal registry of what it thinks are eligible voters. Trump's executive order also tees up the Postal Service to restrict who can get a mail-in ballot and only send them out in states that are cooperating. Christian Gross, director of the USC Democracy and Fair Elections Lab.
2: The executive order says it's to create efficiency and standards that are national, but critics of the executive order say it's going to actually make it more likely that mail-in ballots don't get counted.
1: Homeland Security confirming that the wife of an Army sergeant has just been deported to Honduras. The couple has a 6-year-old daughter. The sergeant says his wife lived in the U.S. for 10 years and was pursuing citizenship. And a sailor on board the USS Abraham Lincoln says his father was arrested by ICE while awaiting approval of his green card. Denitza James is president of the group Repatriate Our Patriots.
3: Their lives are being put in the hands of an administration that it's not seeing how the families are connected to the service member and to their readiness.
1: DHS says having a family member in the military is not a free pass to violate laws. Wayne Cabot, ABC News.
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7: Here's the Metro News AccuWeather forecast. Today, expect partly sunny skies with a high of 81. Tonight, the sky will be moonlit, but fog may reduce visibility late with a low of 56. Tomorrow will bring partly sunny conditions with a high of 85. Thursday will have partly sunny skies with humidity increasing, leading to a chance of a thunderstorm and a high of 85. Friday is expected to be mostly sunny and humid with a high of 82. Saturday will be mostly sunny with a high of 84. The voice of Charleston, 580 WCHS.
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9: It is Tuesday, August 25th, 2026, and this is The Morning News, a service of Metro News, the voice of West Virginia. I'm Chris Lawrence, and it's 8:06. Let's take a look at what's happening across the state of West Virginia at the Metro News anchor desk. Huntington leaders are still developing guardrails in their Flock camera contract.
10: Huntington City Council is trying to decide what Flock surveillance cameras can and can't do in the city. While a $2.1 million contract with Flock was approved last month, council members say the contract still hasn't been signed. Several ordinances have come before the council, including one from Mayor Patrick Farrell on Monday night. He says the city has posted a public safety dashboard on its website to give residents a chance to see crime statistics for themselves.
11: No matter where you stand, right, misinformation and mistruths, we just want the facts and we want to draw our own opinions.
10: Farrell's ordinance proposes stiffer penalties for officials who misuse what the cameras are designed for. He maintains the cameras won't be used for facial recognition, but rather for license plate readers and gunshot detections. I'm Jack Carlson, WVMetroNews.com.
9: The DOH says they're examining the safety of the elevated interstate in Charleston.
5: There's a lot of chatter out there, a lot of discussion. We also, though, note that every crash, whether it's in the same spot or within a couple of miles, every crash has its own set of circumstances.
9: As DOH spokesman Brent Walker does much discussion after four men died last Friday when their pickup truck went off the overpass and landed more than 40 feet below. Those men were identified as James McDaniel and Colton Garcia, both age 20, and Caden Ashby and Caden Radford, both age 21. They had just left the Jason Aldean concert at the Charleston Coliseum when that fatal crash occurred. Grief counselors are expected to be back on hand at schools in Clay County today, helping students deal with the loss of two boys, ages 13 and 7. James Neal III and Zayden Hurley died in the crash Saturday near Indoor. Clay County Bank has an account set up in the names of the two boys, accepting donations for their funeral expenses. Grafton City Hospital officials are contacting patients who may have had their data compromised in a recent data breach. The data security incident occurred May 6 when a phishing email was inadvertently opened. The mother of West Virginia Air Guard Staff Sergeant Andrew Wolf says his recovery continues to go well after he was shot while deployed to Washington, D.C. last November.
12: Yes, he's got his little spunky personality, and he has just been doing so well physically.
9: Melody Wolf says her son will undergo yet another surgery in 2 weeks to replace part of his skull with a 3D printed piece of material. A group representing the state's largest industrial electricity customers is asking for a delay in consideration of a multi-state electrical line project. The Mid-Atlantic Resiliency Link project, also known as MARL, would begin in Pennsylvania, travel through West Virginia, and wind up in Virginia. Metro News statewide correspondent Brad McElhaney reports the West Virginia Energy Users Group says more time is needed.
13: The Energy Users Group was responding to a recommendation made last week by staff for the Public Service Commission. Staff for the PSC raised concerns that five proposed changes to the route have come after a public hearing period and just weeks ahead of an evidentiary hearing.
9: And the five revisions to the route are estimated to increase the cost by about $1 million. The president of a group fighting the Marl line says they're still making plans. West Virginians Against Transmission Line Injustice, or WADI as they are called. Their president, Tony Campbell, says the group will continue preparing for an October evidentiary hearing before the PSC. And he says there's a lot of people who care about this case.
14: He visited dozens, if not hundreds, of impacted landowners, and the staff needs this data so they can go through and look at, okay, does this line make sense? Is it violating code? Is this the best interest of our state?
9: Campbell says the PSC has received more than 6,000 responses against the project, just 150 in favor. Some concerning cases after a week of WVU's fall semester.
15: University police in Morgantown are investigating at least four fraud and extortion cases on the WVU campus. Officials say the reports include sextortion claims, where students are tricked into sending personal images, then the scammer demands money to keep the material private. Officials urge students to interact online only with people you know, and if you have information about these crimes, call police. No arrests have been made. I'm Mike Nolting for WVMetroNews.com.
9: A Beckley-based lawyer has won a defamation suit against the New York Times. Stephen New represented former Marshall and Alabama basketball player Kai Spears. Spears was linked to the scene of a 2023 murder in Alabama in a New York Times story, and a federal jury in Alabama awarded $9.25 million to Spears and New in the case, ruling that the New York Times defamed Spears with their reporting. According to New, the Times made several missteps.
16: The article had one, not even anonymous source. It was an anonymous source of an anonymous source that no one at the New York Times ever spoke to. They only learned the person's name the morning the article came out. The editor, the sports editor, had decided they were going to press regardless.
9: New says that the reports were damaging and untrue.
16: It was saying that Kai was involved in the murder, I think, is what really drove the point home. And that's what was so wrong about the article. He wasn't listed as a potential victim of gunfire or a witness to the event. The article said he was involved in a murder.
9: New reports, it's just the fourth time in history that the New York Times has lost a case since 1851.
17: 8:12 now on the morning news. Coming up in our Metro News backgrounder, more on that elevated energy.

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1: In 1914, the same year the first commercial flight soared and the Panama Canal opened, Greer Industries was born. Herbert and Agnes Greer began in Morgantown, West Virginia, striking the first pick into the limestone formation that would become the backbone of one of the state's great industrial legacies. From the roads we drive on, the buildings we build, and the communities we serve, Greer Industries has been delivering quality for decades. At Greer Industries, we've been improving lives for more than a century.
2: This is a Bloomberg Money Minute. Stock futures are pointing to a higher open today as a sell-off in chip makers fizzled yesterday and Bitcoin briefly surged past $80,000. That's the highest since mid-May as the crypto sector sees a return of optimism. Markets are also watching the U.S. Treasury's next moves ahead of a slate of economic data, including a fresh reading of consumer confidence and new U.S. home sales for July due out later today. The U.S. will allow cattle shipments from Mexico through two additional U.S. border crossings in New Mexico over the next 2 months. It's a move to help boost U.S. supply and alleviate the effects of the worst domestic beef shortage in decades. The crossings at Douglas, Arizona, have also resumed trade after largely being halted for the past year to prevent the spread of the screwworm parasite. And pumpkin spice season starts today at Starbucks. The coffee giant's rolling out its new fall menu, which features new pumpkin and banana flavored drinks this year. Monica Ricks, Bloomberg Radio.
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10: 8:16 on the morning news. Still ahead, we get an update on sports with Daniel Woods. Right now, our backgrounder. An investigation continues in Charleston after a weekend interstate crash that claimed the lives of four Raleigh County men. Charleston police say those men were on their way home to Beckley from the Jason Aldean concert when their truck went over the median wall of an elevated interstate highway. All four were killed instantly when the truck plunged 42 feet to the ground below. Division of Highway spokesman Brent Walker, speaking on Metro News Midday Monday, talked about how the agency deals with the crash investigation.
11: These kinds of tragedies just make everybody sick to their stomach. They're awful, and it brings to light several things. And we're seeing that on social media, and which has prompted a lot of discussion. But we'll say this. Internally, we're always going to look at ways to make our roads safer. And there's a lot of chatter out there, a lot of discussion. We also, though, note that every crash, whether it's in the same spot or within a couple of miles, every crash has its own set of circumstances. It has its own footprint. And we as a department have to take a look at that, each one of those. And from there, we can figure out where we go.

0: Is it something that more signage could help alleviate? Do we need to draw attention to more to some of driver behavior? We have said before, but sadly, over 94% of all crashes are the result of driver behavior. A lot of people don't like to hear that because it turns the attention to drivers. We have to kind of help it make sense, and sometimes that doesn't. But it doesn't mean that it's not an issue.
1: That is Division of Highway spokesman Brent Walker. It is 8:18 on the Morning News. Back to the sports desk for Daniel Woods. Daniel, good morning.
2: Morning, Chris. High school football is here in just a couple of days. And ahead of that, the first edition of the Metro News High School Football Power Rankings is here. Three of the preseason number ones are defending state champions. Morgantown in the top spot in Class Quad A. The same for Frankfort in Double A. And Wheeling Central Catholic in Single A. Bridgeport is back on top in Class Triple A after being upset in the postseason a year ago. You can find the full rankings for all four classes at WVMetroNews.com. The West Virginia Mountaineer defense will have a different look this season with redshirt freshman linebacker Cam Torber among a number of players looking to make an impact. He's the son of former NFL player Reggie Torber.
3: Football journey.
4: He's been there the whole way. He's always there to lend an ear. He's dad when he needs to be and coach when he needs to be. So he's been more than I can ask for.
2: There are going to be some new faces on the offense as well. UConn transfer John Neider is one of several newcomers vying for targets at wide receiver. He says the culture sent by head coach Rich Rodriguez was a big draw.
5: I think Coach Rod did a great job bringing together a group of people who have been doubted or have had that shaky past where they've been doubted. And we're all just hungry. We want to win. We're all a bunch of underdogs, and not many people know about a lot of us, but we want to win and we want to make change.
2: WVU head coach Rich Rodriguez will address the media again today. The West Virginia men's soccer team is on the right side of the ledger for the first time this season, beating St. Bonaventure 1-0 after dropping the season opener at Charlotte. WVU head coach Dan Stratford says he wants his team to be more efficient with its offense.
6: The quality of shots is far more important to me than the number of shots. And that's where I think we've been a little too speculative through both games and then even again today. But not just the distance or quality of shot, the distance and proximity of the assist and where that takes place just means we need to develop the play with one or two more passes before we're trying to cross it or trying to get behind the defense.
2: UNC Greensboro is next on the schedule for the Mountaineers. The high school football season starts on Thursday, and Roane County hopes to continue its recent success. Head coach Paul Burdett is counting on a new group of linemen to lead the Raiders' annually powerful running attack.
7: We've had a group of guys that's been together for 3-4 years, and not without losing a bunch of guys, but this year we return one starter. So, you know, getting those guys on core or on par together and where we need to be is probably the biggest focus right now.
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8: Now let's check in on traffic from the 580 WCHS studio.
13: Good morning. Here's your traffic update. A vehicle crash on US 119, Pennsylvania Avenue North and Lee Street Bridge. In Kanawha County, maintenance on I-77 South at mile marker 95. That's right around McCorkle Avenue. In Putnam County, a vehicle crash on West Virginia 817, area 11268, Winfield Road in Winfield. And congestion and delays on I-64 East at mile marker 58 at Virginia Street. I'm Chapel in the WCHS Network Traffic Studio.
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0: And a very pleasant good morning to you. It is 8:23, and you are listening to Your Voice of Charleston, 580 WCHS. I'm Dale Cooper. On this Tuesday morning, man, it is just gorgeous out there. It's like homeostasis outside. You walk outside, and everything is like it feels like nature. Like there's no humidity. The temperature is exactly where it should be. It is. It feels really nice out there. I was just amazed when I walked out this morning. You didn't have that little bit of hit of humidity that was gone. It wasn't so chilly where you felt like a chill. It was just like homeostasis. It was like good stuff outside. And speaking of good stuff, we'd like to bring into the studio this morning from Grebe Dental Group, joining us as they usually do together. Dr. Stephen Grebe is here and Dr. Carson Henley. Dr. Stephen, how are you doing this morning?
1: Doing great. Thank you very much. Yeah, I am enjoying the weather. It's didn't feel so sticky this morning.
0: No, it's nice. It's nice. I like those autumn mornings where it's still warm enough where you don't need a jacket or anything. You don't have to worry about any of that stuff, but there's still no humidity. It's kind of nice. Dr. Carson's with us as well. How you doing this morning?
2: Just like Miss Congeniality, what's your favorite date? It's like April 21st, right? Anyway, so when it comes to homeostasis for the body, it's like, what, 98 degrees? So when you said homeostasis, I'm like, it's not homeostasis.
0: I mean, I knew
2: what you went with the weather.
0: It feels natural to be outside.
2: My scientific nerdy mind went somewhere else.
1: Come on, man. That's a very Carson comment, I should say.
0: We are here this morning they're taking your dental questions about your dental hygiene. Any questions that you might have for yourself or a loved one, your child, or for maybe an elderly person in your family that's looking for some help, we're going to be covering a bunch of topics this morning. But you can help steer that conversation as well and give us a call this morning, 304-345-5858, 345-5858. You can also text us this morning, 304-935-5008, 304-935-5008 is our text line number. I want to talk this morning, kind of progressive discussion about dental hygiene and teeth and so forth this morning. I want to start a little bit about, and this is really a good topic because we talk a lot about things that you can do to repair teeth. There's all kinds of different things that you guys bring up on this show. Folks could come in and get evaluated for different types of repair and things like that. But sometimes it's like a tire that you patch. You know, eventually you just have to replace the tire, and maybe that's not the best analogy in the world. But when it comes to taking care of your teeth, patching the problems that are in your mouth, and different things along those lines, there comes a point where you have to determine if continuing down that path is the best, or maybe you have to look for another program. You can come up with something better.
1: That's right. Yeah. So I mean, what we see, it's one of the most common things that come into the office is a patient comes in and there's a tooth that has a significant break in it or a significant cavity that's pretty large. Maybe it's had some fillings done before. And the question is, you know, doc, can we patch this up and fix it and get us through for a little bit longer or fix it completely that way? Or do we have to say, you know, we've done enough of that and we really have to go to the next step? And then we talk about what are the next steps. And you can take this however far you'd like to go with one single tooth, a corner of the mouth. We call it a quadrant. You know, we break things up into four sections. Or you can talk about entirely all of your teeth are starting to do this. What do we do in general for a total plan? But the bottom line is that, you know, I do use the car analogy a lot of times. You know, tires are getting bald or you have a hole in a tire. We can patch it, and those patches last for a period of time, but it's not a permanent solution. So we can typically patch up a tooth, but we have to know that this may not be the best thing for the tooth or for you in the long term. So after that, once we've kind of filled it to its maximum amount, what can happen is the tooth then is in danger of fracturing or breaking or becoming weak and needing a root canal down the line if we leave it in that condition. So the next step typically would be kind of upgrade it in a sense to the next more complex treatment would be a crown on that tooth. So if you filled it all that you can, then a crown, what that is, some people call them caps, and it covers the entire tooth 360 degrees with a strong porcelain material, sometimes metal material like gold we can use as well. But it holds the tooth together and protects it from future breaking. Now, if the decay is too deep and goes into the center of the tooth, sometimes that requires us to do a root canal as well. So then you have the question, okay, is this tooth decayed or damaged so far that even a root canal and a crown are not advisable? And sometimes you get to the point where you say, you know, we could do a root canal and a crown on this tooth, but it might not last that long. So then we're in the discussion of, well, should we consider a dental implant at that point, or extraction and maybe a dental bridge or a partial? So that kind of opens up to an entirely different set of options, in a sense, for patients.
0: And that ongoing relationship is really why it's beneficial to see your dentist on a regular basis, to get problems addressed as they come up. Because if you're having that conversation, of course, if somebody comes in off that you've never seen before, you can get to that point of helping somebody out. But it really helps things quite a bit if you're a patient of someone, if you see That's somebody all point. The time, because it really helps you get to know that person and you can advise them probably a lot more closely.
2: Mm-hmm. Dr. Steven, no comment. That was such a complete answer. Great job. I'm like clapping inside my brain.
1: Wow. I'm impressed, Dr. Henley.
2: That's great. Yeah, I mean, you always impressed me, but that was like, there's like nothing else to add. I mean, it was really good.
1: Well, you know, to your point, though, about having someone have that relationship with their dentist, because that's what kind of hurts me the most for the patient is when they come in and they're focusing on this one tooth. This one tooth is breaking down. It's hurting me. You know, okay, we can do all of these things. We go through that process. What should we do? But then they have five other teeth that are in very similar shape, but the way that the body is, they're not hurting them at this point right now. It's just that one tooth that's bothering them. So then we have to start talking about, okay, really we need to get you into a comprehensive plan to keep this from happening in 2 months for the next tooth, and then 2 months for the next tooth, and then the next tooth. You know, so really that drives home the point that you're making. You know, let's keep things regular, stay regular with your dental checkups, and in the long run, that will avoid a lot of more comprehensive and expensive treatment.
0: And that goes for people that only go to the dentist when there's a presenting problem. If you're constantly chasing these things instead of addressing the issue at the root cause to keep That's it right. from happening in the future, you're just going to constantly be going in with pain. Hey, doc. There, at a point, there's something you can do about that. There's actual maintenance you can do to keep that from happening.
1: For sure.
2: Yeah.
0: Let's talk about if you get to that point where you've tried these different things, you have some problems with your teeth, dental hygiene, different things along those lines, whether it be genetic or something else that's happened. We've talked about on the show we've dedicated shows to it before, but you do have implants and teeth in a day. Mm-hmm. And that's something that, of course, we need to set the expectations for that, as we always do with that discussion.
1: We were just talking about this coming in. I mean, it's amazing. But yeah, so that's one of the most common questions I have coming into the office is, what do I hear about this teeth in a day? You know, can we do that? And how's that work? And really, it's funny because a lot of patients come in and they say, surely that can't happen. I mean, that's crazy. You can't get teeth in a day. And I find that funny because really I expect patients to come in demanding that I expect to get teeth in a day. But the more common thing is, I hear about this and no way that works. Well, the answer is it can work in certain situations, depending on what you choose. So the idea of teeth in a day, you can explain that a few different ways. Let's go classically. We've had teeth in a day for a long time in dentistry, and we would call those immediate dentures. So what happens there is you come in, you have a set of bad teeth. You can have those teeth taken out, and that same day, a denture put in into your mouth that day. Now, anyone that wears dentures knows that is not a perfect solution, because when you have a set of teeth that need removed, when we send it to the lab to make those immediate dentures, we call them, they have to remove the teeth kind of virtually or on the model outside of the mouth and guess how the gums are going to respond and guess how much bone is needing to be removed to take those teeth out. So that denture is never going to be a perfect fit. Even if it were a perfect fit, your gums will swell and recede and shrink, and the bone will compress and change over a period of 6 to 8 weeks after having the teeth taken out. Then that denture would have to be relined. Now, that's important to know talking about anything else forward. Once you remove teeth, things change. So if we're going to go from that type of a teeth in a day to the more modern style that people talk about is taking out your teeth, putting dental implants in place, and then putting teeth on those implants that day, that we do all the time in the office, and we can do it in the right situations. But the important thing is that whatever we put into your mouth that day, taking out your teeth, putting the dental implants in, attaching teeth to those implants, then the bone and the gums are going to change. And whatever we put in does give you teeth that day, but it is a temporary bridge of some sort that will be replaced in 12 weeks once everything heals well and the implants are integrated and confirmed to be very solid. So some patients are candidates for that, others are not, and that's for a discussion about if you're a candidate for implants and whatnot too. But then some patients do get a little confused, as Dr. Henley and I were talking about before. If you were to choose a different implant option, such as snap-in dentures to implants, this is something we explain to patients up front very, very completely. We explain to them, but then sometimes even after we do the procedure, they say, well, I thought these teeth were going to stay on these implants today. The issue is that when you take out teeth, put in implants, and then expect to snap a denture to them, the implants that you put in that day are not healed well enough to withstand that snapping on and off pressure, because you could yank those implants right
0: sense.
1: Out.
0: That makes sense. Yeah, that makes sense.
1: Whereas with the bridge that we talked about earlier, it's all splinted together. It's kind of it's a bit of engineering within dentistry that we use for that. It all links it together in arch form, and that can typically withstand the chewing pressures during that healing period of time. But if you choose to do the option of a snap-in denture, we have to basically put you into that immediate denture that we talked about before while the implants heal for 12 weeks. After 12 weeks, we confirm the implants have healed well enough to withstand those pressures of snapping on and off. Then we modify the denture. We snap the implants to that denture, the denture to the implants, I should say, at that time.
0: And when you listen to the explanation here, it's obvious this is a complicated measure that you have to put into place because of the knock-on effect or the domino effect. Once you remove something from your mouth, this happens, and you have to make sure that as it's healing and as it's getting into place, that it's going to heal correctly so it can take the load of all of these different things.
1: That's right.
0: And I can understand, you know, what happens with a lot of people is they read or hear something that they hope they understand, and they get that in their mind, and then regardless of what somebody tells them, they're casting it in their mind to fit within that box they've already kind of made. And so it seems like that they're having everything confirmed to them, which if they're actually listening, they would find out that there was a different path there. That's really easy for us to do, as you know, when we're not experts in those situations and
1: yes,
0: stuff like that.
1: It's human nature. It really is. You kind of make the information fit your reality in your head. So it does happen, but we try to show models, show pictures, explain things as well as we possibly can. But I mean, in dental implants, there are kind of three levels of, if we're talking about comprehensive implant treatment to treat an entire mouth, you can go from, you know, the classic denture setup to using implants to snap the dentures in somehow, all the way up to the bridge that stays in place. So it depends on which category you want to go into. And a lot of times that depends upon the patient's financial ability as well.
0: And that makes sense. So, I mean, it's all about having a spectrum of options that can be put in front of you, and the doctors help you do that. What you're willing and able to do on yourself, and then what helps the best for your dental hygiene and for your health and things along those lines. You can address each of those things in turn in the best possible way. But the bottom line is, if you have a situation that you've been trying to tackle for a while, or maybe you've not found the right path, it's worth giving it a shot to get a consultation to see what that is, because technology has changed. Different dental offices have different solutions for you, so you can check those things out. If you want to read along with us this morning and find out more information about Grieve Dental Group, they have a lot of great stuff on their website where you can read about the different locations and the services that are offered. 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Let's go ahead and do this. Let's take a break. When we come back, we're going to talk about how you can improve your smile. Why do kids get cavities even when you check their brushing habits? I'll be interested in that. We'll see how my daughter's doing on that. And then, of course, we're back in school now, so we're going to talk about some back-to-school tips with your dental health. So all of that stuff is coming up, plus your questions. 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We'll take a break and be back right after this. 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
7: Good morning. Here's your traffic update. A vehicle crash on U.S. 119, Pennsylvania Avenue North and Lee Street Bridge. In Kanawha County, maintenance on I-77 South at mile marker 95. That's right around McCorkle Avenue. In Putnam County, a vehicle crash on West Virginia 817, area 112-68, Winfield Road in Winfield. And congestion and delays on I-64 East at mile marker 58 at Virginia Street. I'm Chapel in the WCHS Network Traffic Studio.

0: It is 20 minutes now until the top of the hour. 19 minutes if you want to be exact. To the top of the hour, you're listening to Ask the Expert on 580 WCHS, the voice of Charleston. In studio with us this morning, Grebe Dental Group is here. 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So we teased before the break that if you're looking into your smile, how you can make your smile better. And I think the first thing, and I know that that we've had this discussion before, so you have to set the expectation on what a better smile is. Because as Dr. Steven, one of the first times that we did a show and we talked about it, it always stuck in my head was talking about people with too white of teeth. You know, and if they come in with this expectation that they want to smile and give off like radiation, you know, I guess that if they demanded that you're there to serve the patient ultimately, but you're going to explain to folks that there is such thing as a naturally white smile, and there's a such thing as something that looks like an action figure, want to hopefully go towards the natural look.
1: We call it chiclet teeth.
0: Chiclet teeth. That's what it was. That's right. Yep.
1: Yeah. So when the patient wants the super vibrant white, I always double down and kind of double check and kind of show them photos online and go, "Are you sure? Right? Because this is what you're going to get. And if that's what they want, then we can provide it." However, most patients go, "Oh yeah, I don't want that. I want something like that, but not necessarily that. I want a little less vibrancy. Like I don't want to be emanating the sun as I walk around Charleston, right?" So there is that idea that we want to provide what's best for the patient, but sometimes the patient doesn't necessarily always know what is best for themselves, right? So we need to kind of walk them through that. I always call myself the navigator of the situation, and they're the driver. So if they want to go, they press the gas pedal. If they want to stop, they press the brake pedal. But they cannot go in any direction I don't guide them down. Now, there are multiple paths. There's a journey, right? And so they get to pick which path they choose. And there are so many different ways. And what's really interesting is we might get halfway down the treatment plan or we're doing something. All of a sudden, they go, "Actually, I want to shift. I want to change a little bit." We're like, "Okay, that's fine. As long as you understand that we're going to have to do this and this to change it. We might, you know, increase the cost just a little bit because we're doing this instead of that." And so we really work well, or I'm trying to stay humble here, but I think we do a really good job, especially Dr. Steven, walking through the patients. Our staff are trained to make sure they understand fully what they're getting themselves into. We always take photos beforehand. I take photos after a lot as well, so I can show them the before and after and hand them kind of a piece of paper, or I print out their before and after and go, "Congratulations. Like this is a new day for you. Doctor's orders, go out there and smile." Or we take some digital impressions where they can actually take a look at their smile with us. X-rays are important as well. So we take all of it and kind of formulate it and try to cater to each and every patient. Because if you just do a cookie cutter treatment plan, they can read right through that. And so we want to make sure that they know that this is made for them, that they can choose what they want, and then we can eventually give them the smile they want or give them a better, healthy smile. And that's our goal.
0: The thing that strikes me and with what you're talking about here with somebody whitening their teeth, other cosmetic procedures they might get, the caution reminds me a little bit of like the lure around like genie wishes or something. You know, commonly when somebody, if somebody gets tricked by a genie into making, "Oh, I want the whitest teeth possible. Oh, you will have the whitest." And then suddenly like they can't eat anything because they have some surface on their teeth that keeps them from consuming the food or whatever, right? Yeah. But they have really white teeth. You know, you want to be careful what you ask for because it may not be exactly what you actually want. Mm-hmm. And so consulting with professionals and consulting with your dentist or something like that, we can give you perfectly naturally white teeth and it will look wonderful. You don't want these chiclet teeth or whatever. And you can help people along those lines and make sure that they have a natural look about their mouth as you're doing cosmetic stuff like that. And I think that's really important because if somebody just walks in and they tell you top line what they want, and somebody's like, "Okay, I'll give that to you," without any exploratory questions at all, the expectation and what is delivered might be different.
2: For sure. And you need to get your spouse on board too.
0: Oh, great question. Oh, great point. Yeah, very good point.
2: I've had this happen in multiple different ways where you have one spouse come in and insist that they want to have the brightest, whitest teeth in the world. And so you deliver what the patient would want. And then the next round of family photos comes up and their teeth are much whiter than the rest of their family. And so then either the rest of the family wants to have whiter teeth, or the spouse is like, or the patient may come back and say, my teeth are too white. You know, what are we going to do?
0: You're dirtying them up.
2: You know? So then that's a different conversation. Or like, my teeth, I love them, but my husband or my wife doesn't really, you know, it's pale in comparison. So maybe the husband or wife gets their teeth whiter as well, or it causes some marital strife. So it is an interesting thing. You gotta consider a lot of different.
0: You've seen it all. Yeah. That's very true. As we talk about improving smiles, it's not, of course, just about how white your smile is. It's also about the structure of the smile and your teeth and things like that. So, what's some of the other things that somebody that's looking for a better smile, quote unquote, what are some of the other things they can look into?
2: So, things that we can do to improve smile, basic from the bottom, kind of the lowest type of treatment, least type of treatment would be whitening your teeth. You know, so if you have natural teeth that are a little dingy, of course, we can whiten them and brighten them up. And we can straighten them as well. That makes a big difference for a lot of patients. Many times our teeth are out of line and you can't clean them as well and they don't bleach quite as well. So if we straighten them up and bleach a little bit while they're straightening their teeth with something like Invisalign, then that works very well for the patient. Those are all very conservative. You're not damaging teeth in any way. The next level would be cosmetic bonding, people call it, or tooth-colored filling material we put on there, composite veneers we call them as well, a few different words, ways to describe that, but where we are custom forming filling material on top of the patient's tooth to change the color and change the shape. So that's another option as well, and that's very conservative as well. We generally just have to roughen the tooth up a little bit to get our filling material to stick. We can always remove it, and it's very conservative. A type of treatment. Next, we go up from there to porcelain veneers, where we do have to reduce the teeth a little bit, a couple millimeters or fractions of millimeters, and to make room for porcelain to then be bonded onto the tooth structure. The laboratory makes those outside of the mouth and makes them as ideal as possible in the color and the shape that the patient would like. And then we put the veneers on there. Then if the teeth are broken down and need extra structure or amounts of the tooth built back, then we could start talking about crowns that cover the entire tooth. That could be a little more aggressive depending on the situation with the patient, how much tooth we'd have to remove. But that strengthens and changes the shape of the teeth as well. And then, of course, bridging between teeth is an option, and dental implants would be the final option if we were removing teeth and then making an entire bridge or a set of dentures. Everything that we do, Dr. Mitri from years ago would always say, all of our dentistry should be cosmetic dentistry. We try to make every treatment modality look as good as it possibly can for the patient.
0: Well, that makes a lot of sense. And for a patient, I'm sure that like to hear that as well. Not only are you doing the best possible thing for the patient, but each time you want to make it look as cosmetically whole as you possibly can, whatever that means in the right particular situation. And again, this is something that if you have a general goal of, hey, I want a better smile, this is just one of those situations where having a consultation with your dentist is going to help you out a lot in that way, because that can mean a lot of different things, you know, and it almost positively means something different to each person. So it's good to talk to your dentist and come up with a plan for something along those lines.
2: That's right.
1: And even getting a good cleaning. No joke, there is a lot of stain out there that if you let one of my lovely hygienists spend an hour with you, we can get a lot of that stain off. We can polish it off. And even if we can't get it all off, we can do some simple fillings to kind of make your teeth look even more vibrant. And so before we even whiten, let's clean, right? Let's make sure that you have a nice, healthy smile.
2: That's the first step. That's true.
1: Yeah, but definitely I've had patients come in being like, I have all this, like my teeth are so yellow, I just need whitening. I'm like, no, you need a cleaning. And so, and then once that cleaning happens, they go, you were right. My teeth look so much better now, right? All that stuff that was on there, it's off. And I'm like, yeah. Let's keep it off, right? And so once we have that conversation, then we hopefully give them the tools and techniques to keep it off, because we're not going home with them to brush their teeth. They need to do that at home.
0: 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I want to talk a little bit about the kiddos this morning as well. And if I have an 8-year-old, and so this has been a constant I won't call it a battle, but my kid goes through phases with brushing her teeth. It's very strange. Sometimes it's all about the competition, and so, you know, we'll rush to brush our teeth together and make sure we get all the spot. You know, like, it becomes a very healthy thing that we do together. And then sometimes she just wants to push back on it, and she's like, I don't feel like brushing my teeth tonight. We get past those things, but kids bring up a very specific kind of challenge because, for one thing, everything for kids, they put sugar in. I don't know what the deal, but everything. We have, she has to take daily allergy medicine, and she prefers the liquid over the pills, and she takes it every day, which is fine. Has tons of sugar in it. I mean, yeah. Of course, but tons of sugar in it, not just a little bit, tons of sugar. And so that's one of the balancing acts and one of the challenges for your kids' dental hygiene. You have to really sort of evaluate what they eat, because they don't know any better. They're kids.
2: Mm-hmm. Yeah, for sure. So,
1: but they should, right? Come on, kids, pick it up.
2: But yeah, I mean, that's a common issue. I mean, you have patients come in and bring their, first of all, let's say it's worth saying that the ADA and we recommend your children come in. When do they come into the dentist first? When they have get their first tooth. Now, mm-hmm. That's could be a 6 months of age, which we're not going to bring them in and sit them down for a full hour and, you know, take all this time and wear them out, you know, just to worry about a couple teeth. But it's about getting them used to the environment, getting used to the sounds and smells and sensations of getting your teeth clean and coming to the dentist. So we want to start that good experience early. Mm-hmm. But patients that bring their children in, maybe when it's later, they feel like they've been brushing their teeth well enough and regularly and doing all of the right things, and they come in, and sometimes we say, you know, your child has a lot of cavities in here. And that isn't necessarily due to a lack of proper home care, because teeth have these little cracks in them. Everyone's opened their mouth and looked and seen these little cracks on the chewing surfaces of their teeth. Well, those little fissures, we call them, if you look at them under a very high intensity microscope, a toothbrush bristle has no chance of getting down to the bottom of these grooves in the teeth. So what can happen is, if you're not having regular dental checkups and it's been a long time since your child's been to the dentist, it's not uncommon for cavities to have settled into those cracks of the teeth and then grow kind of silently. And then when they come in, we have to do some fillings to get those out of there, no matter what type of home care that you have. Now, also in between the teeth, where the teeth touch, if your child does have the habit of drinking a lot of juice, you think, oh, juice is good. You know, hey, it's natural and all this. Well, juice has a lot of sugar in it. Sticky candies, of course, as well, will do that. And things the kids love to eat. But that can start cavities in between the teeth very easily. And those can go hidden for a long time as well, until we take our x-rays and we can use our x-ray vision to see into the between the teeth and see that, well, there are cavities here starting as well. So all of this, just to say that no matter how well you do on your own at home, cavities can still grow very, very silently in your child's mouth without the proper intervention. That's where things like sealants come in, fluoride treatments come in to help strengthen those teeth as well.
1: Yeah. And this is a PSA for all those parents out there. Dr. Miranda Kolaski has actually mentioned that one of the worst types of snacks to chew on is goldfish, which I was not super aware of. I kind of knew that it was bad because, you know, it's literally made of carbohydrates, which is sugar. But whenever you chew it, especially if these little kids are chewing one at a time slowly, and then they just keep popping them in, it's kind of like a candy that you just keep eating. And once it's crushed and microscopically sized, it just sticks into those fissures of the teeth. And it's very hard to remove unless you brush immediately. So she's actually seen so many patients with cavities, and the number one reason is what she can consider why it's happening is goldfish.
0: Wow.
2: Yeah.
0: Wow. So, does that go for Cheez-Its too?
2: I would do a similar thing.
0: Dang, because we kind of switched from goldfish to Cheez-Its in our family, but I guess we have to look out for those.
1: Have y'all had the burnt Cheez-Its?
0: Yes.
1: Oh,
0: yes.
1: Oh,
0: those are the toasted. Yeah, those are particularly good.
1: Or the hot sauce one, the spicy?
0: Yeah, I'm kind of a Cheez-It mark. I'm kind of a big fan of the Cheez-Its, yeah. My kid is too, and now I'm like, I've screwed up your teeth forever because I've been giving you Cheez-Its.
1: In moderation, yeah, let's not.
2: As Dr. Henley's saying, it's about that constant chronic exposure.
0: Right.
2: You know, you got to give your mouth a break to balance things out. But Cheez-Its, goldfish, if you're just snacking on them all day long, that's just as well as chewing on, you know, candy all day long as well.
0: Since we are in kind of the back to school era right now, let's talk a little bit about that. Yeah. And what kids can eat kind of as a neutral snack, or at least not that bad of a snack if you send them to school with something, or if they have a choice to get something while they're at school or something like that. Here at work, it's relatively easy. I love baby carrots. I can bring baby carrots to work and keep them in the fridge. I don't like them room temperature, but if they're cold, they're snappy, they're good, they give you the crunch and all those things. Maybe in your lunchbox those would survive, but also maybe not. And once they get a little warm or whatever, they're not going to be all that great. What's some good things that kids can snack on that you can give them, not only at school, but around the house or something along those lines?
2: Well, the thing that I want to drive home is about drinks. That's a big issue.
0: Right,
2: you know,
0: right.
2: So the kids now, they're sipping on energy drinks all day long. Or
0: So much sugar.
2: Yeah, sugar and acids on there as well. And again, it's the chronic exposure. I tell my patients, you know, hey, I'm not going to tell you can never have a Coke, but have it at lunch and be done. Don't, I mean, so many come in, oh, it's sipping on Mountain Dew all day long. Well, I mean, we in Appalachia, we call that Mountain Dew mouth,
0: yeah.
2: And it just wrecks the teeth. So you have to limit the exposure, whether it's a snack or a drink of some sort. So safe things to drink for staining. I talk about drinking things clear. You know, water, of course, is going to be the best thing. But there are many drinks out there that are clear drinks that aren't going to stain your teeth as well cosmetically. But then for sugars, again, limit the time of the exposure, but you can have something that has some sugar and acid in it, but give your mouth some time to balance out. Any other
0: That clear there? Liquid can't be Sprite, right? That's probably
2: want
0: to avoid that.
2: You can have Sprite with lunch and be done, you know? But that's don't drink it all day long.
0: Well, one thing that has really helped us out a lot is that Capri Sun, of all things, have come out with their just flavored water instead of juice pouches. It's just flavored water. It's just like if you had the additive that you get from the little pouch and drop into your water. So all that it had, there's nothing in it. There's no sugar in it, nothing at all. You can get them with electrolytes if you really want it, but you don't even need that. My daughter loves those.
2: Yeah.
0: And so she doesn't even actually drink them all out of the pouch. Now I'll pour them into, because they're the only kids version of that I can find. They're not that expensive.
2: Sure.
0: She loves those, and it has helped. Like, I can visually tell that it has helped her, because she basically

0: basically doesn't drink anything that's sugar anymore. She almost exclusively drinks water, frankly.
1: I would say the only downside of that most likely is that it's an acidic liquid.
0: A little bit, right.
1: But obviously almost everything we eat is not going to be a pH of 7 or neutral. It's going to be a little basic, a little acidic, right? I just had some sparkling water. You know what actually carbonates it? Carbonic acid.
0: Like
1: we're always drinking a little bit of acid, but as long as you're doing it not all day, you're limiting your exposure to it. I think it can be safe, but I didn't know about that Capri Sun thing. That's really cool. I need to look into that.
0: We discovered it, and it's really been something, because she loves other, she likes milk, and she does drink water and different things like that. But her big thing was like pouches of juice. She loved pouches of juice because they were really easy, and it was just the convenience of it. Once we gave her the convenience of water in that same pouch, she loves it. It's fine. It wasn't the sugar so much as just the convenience.
1: I have a funny story about that. This is not about kids, so kids don't listen. This is about an adult. She came to me and said, "I love to drink wine, but it's staining my teeth. What can I do?" I'm like, "Don't drink wine." Like, I don't know. And then she goes, "You know what? I'm gonna keep drinking wine, but I'm gonna use a straw." And I'm like, "Go for it.
2: Give it a try.
1: Try to pass it by the teeth, I guess."
2: Some people have success with that, with coffee as well. Mm-hmm. You know, and they drink coffee through a straw to avoid staining. And
0: oh, weird!
2: I've seen
0: okay.
2: that. That helped. Right. That helped. Right. But yeah, healthy snacks. Not to avoid that as much, but cheeses, yogurts, those are all healthy things that can help.
1: Apples,
2: of course, fruits and vegetables.
0: That's all great stuff. 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The last Tuesday of every month, right here on 580 WCHS, the voice of Charleston. Thanks, guys, for coming in this week. We'll see you
2: next
0: month.
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0: Have a great day, everyone, listening to your voice of Charleston. Dave Allen's up next. I'll be back this afternoon at 3:06 on Hotline. 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
5: From ABC News, I'm Wayne Cabot. The hot, dry West is fertile ground for fire, and one in Texas right now exploded overnight to three times the size of the one outside Reno. ABC's Jim Ryan is in Dallas-Fort Worth.
6: The largest of the blazes has blackened the brushy countryside between Fort Worth and Abilene. For the firefighters, it's literally an uphill battle.
7: They're experiencing rough terrain, heavy vegetation, high heat, and then also there's gusts of winds that are impacting the fire as well.
6: Laura Stevens of the Texas A&M Forest Service, the blaze doubled in size overnight and now covers an estimated 50,000 acres. Jim Ryan, ABC News in Dallas-Fort Worth.
5: And that Hawk Fire near Reno is still burning, two-thirds uncontained, about 40 homes destroyed. President Trump got ahead of Canada's plans today to have retaliatory tariffs, claiming he's considering renaming Lake Ontario Lake America. China just said that it will defend its interests in Iran after the U.S. threatened an economic D-Day on countries that do business with America's enemy. ABC News senior political correspondent Rachel Scott reports from the White House.
8: President Trump threatening Canadian leaders to fall in line as he threatens to impose new 50% tariffs on car parts, cars, and steel. On top of the steep tariffs he's already imposed on furniture, textiles, building supplies, and alcohol. Canada responding, vowing to impose a dollar-for-dollar tariff on their own. The president brushing that off, writing on social media, "We don't need Canada, they need us."
5: Homeland Security says a massive two-week operation in Virginia and Maryland brought in 1,300 illegal immigrants. DHS says it's mainly targeting people with criminal histories. South Carolina is considering today whether to continue having a Senator Graham. It's the Republican primary to replace the late Lindsey Graham with his sister Darlene, who has never held office before. She has Donald Trump's backing against Freedom Caucus conservative Ralph Norman. This is ABC News.
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2: It's 9:03 in the capital city of Charleston from the 580 WCHS radio newsroom. I'm Daniel Wood. Sunny skies, temperatures in the low 60s this hour. More to come to your Metro News Active weather forecast after this, with those temperatures expected to rise as the day goes on. There may at some point in the future be more for Charleston police to release on what caused an accident on the interstate Friday night, claiming the lives of four Raleigh County residents. The truck the men were on plunged off the interstate near Pennsylvania Avenue, and Sergeant Travis Bales says the investigation is ongoing.
3: I can tell you that our crash investigation unit is working tirelessly to follow up on all leads on this crash. As of right now, all we know for certain is that the vehicle left the roadway on the interstate and came to rest on the 1100 block of Pennsylvania Avenue below it, and all four were unfortunately pronounced deceased at
2: same. Two of the men were 20 years old, the other two 21. They'd been at the Jason Aldean concert at the Charleston Coliseum and Convention Center. There's a trial date set in the criminal case of a former state lawmaker.
4: Former Fayette County delegate and now fired school teacher Elliot Pritt is scheduled to go on trial beginning October 5th on three federal criminal charges linked to an alleged coerced sexual relationship with a 15-year-old girl at school. The 36-year-old Pritt appeared for a brief hearing Monday in federal court in Charleston. He pleaded not guilty to all three charges contained in a recent grand jury indictment. U.S. Magistrate Judge Omar Abelhassan scheduled the trial and stuck with a previous ruling that Pritt should remain in custody. Pritt's court-appointed attorney Wesley Page did tell Abelhassan Pritt may seek bond if he's successful in being placed in a Veterans Administration-run residential program as he awaits the trial. For now, he'll remain in the Carter County, Kentucky Detention Center. I'm Jeff Jenkins, 580 WCHS.
2: Members of the group Putnam United, made up of residents concerned about a data center coming to Buffalo, plan to speak at this evening's Putnam County Commission meeting, which begins at 5 o'clock in the courthouse in Winfield. The Kanawha County Courthouse, Judicial Building, and Public Safety Building are all expected to reopen today after closing early Monday due to a waterline break. And Advantage Valley will talk about its Taste of Appalachia event at a news conference later this morning at Capital Market. Taste of Appalachia highlights Appalachian food producers. 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
2: Looking now at your Metro News AccuWeather forecast, partly sunny and pleasant conditions today. High 81 degrees, as those temperatures in the low 60s right now are expected to go up throughout the day in the 580 WCHS radio newsroom. I'm Daniel Woods.
9: This is the Bloomberg Money Minute. Stock futures are pointing to a higher open today as a sell-off in chipmakers fizzled at closing yesterday and Bitcoin briefly surged past $80,000. Markets are also watching the U.S. Treasury's next moves now ahead of a slate of economic data today, including fresh readings of consumer confidence and the housing market after today's opening bell. Later today, Canada's government will announce measures to protect and support its workers and businesses in response to U.S. tariffs. That includes expanding jobless benefits and loans for businesses affected by these latest levies. Prime Minister Mark Carney says everything's on the table now when it comes to the country's response. And for the first time in almost 2 years, Apple's gearing up to launch a new version of its Mac Mini desktop computer. That could be out as soon as a few days, possibly before its big launch event next month to debut new iPhones, Apple Watches, AirPods, and a smart home device with a screen that'll use facial recognition to identify users. Monica Ricks, Bloomberg Radio.
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13: And a good Tuesday morning to you. Welcome to the show. Senior producer Ryan Nicholson in charge of things this morning. Guarantee Bank Hotline 304-345-5858. 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Tony's normal hours will resume September the 8th. 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Tuesday edition of the show, another beautiful day here in the Kanawha Valley. Metro News meteorologist Brian Hughes says simply going to be a nice day or pleasant. As he says, temps are going to be in the low 80s, clear and continued cool overnight tonight, low in the upper 50s. Tomorrow, sunny, a little bit warmer, highs in the mid to upper 80s. Could see some late-day storms possible on Thursday. So if you're heading up to paint the capital city green with the Marshall Big Green at the Bill Noe Flight School, remember, it's indoors. Keep that in mind. And should have a high in the mid to upper 80s. Some rain maybe starting Friday, but the weekend looking really, really nice. Warm, but nice. So, again, follow Metro News meteorologist Brian Hughes by downloading the Metro News television app or by following along on Facebook as well. Man, did it feel good when I left the house this morning. It was really, really nice out there. All right, so coming up, we got several things of the news I want to get to. Also, Jennifer Wagner is going to stop by. She's the executive director of the Faith in Action, the Greater Kanawha Valley Group. They've got an event coming up at Capital Market next week, so we'll get into that. Plus, your calls and texts are always welcome. Guarantee Bank Hotline, 304-345-5858. 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Kegs for Canines happening this Saturday. Starts at 4 at the Red Carpet Lounge in Charleston, the annual event to raise money for the Kanawha Charleston Humane Association. Here to talk about it, Amanda Potter, Director of Development for the Kanawha Charleston Humane Association. And also, look who's here, it's Steve Animal from 98.7 The Mountain, Wild and Wonderful Classic Rock.
14: I found this flippy thing on the desk. It's pretty cool.
13: Steve and I are going to be there. Other assorted crazies from WVRC Media, Charleston, will be showing up there as well. Amanda, before he completely takes over the segment, good morning and welcome to the show.
15: Good morning.
13: How many years has Kegs for Canines been having?
15: Oh, gosh, that is a great question that I do not have an answer for.
14: 49.
15: But many, many years, many years.
13: Well, it's a great event. And tell us exactly for people that have never been to Kegs for Canines. Explain exactly what happens.
15: Sure. So we set up at the red carpet parking lot. We have a tent, tables, chairs, a couple of beer trailers. The KCHA caravan will be there with adoptable dogs.
13: And I love that it's
15: care of van. Yes.
13: We love
15: a good alliteration. We love a good play on words. So yeah, it's just a really fun, laid back afternoon of people coming together that love shelter animals, that love dogs, just raising awareness and support for KCHA.
13: I love when I have Angie Gillenwater on with me every Friday. She always, when she's promoting this thing, Angie always says, there's dogs and beer. What more could you
15: exactly,
13: want?
15: Exactly, right?
14: Hello. I mean, cold beer, cold noses, they go
15: it's
14: together.
15: It's a perfect afternoon.
13: It is.
15: Right?
13: And the weather, you know, of course, we're a few days away, but yes. As of right now, Brian Hughes says the weather's going to be absolutely
15: looking fantastic
13: out there.
15: Yeah.
13: And there is some college football on. It's not the, you know, WVU, Marshall, or whatever. There is some college football on. So, he's got some TVs out there. So maybe if there's a game you're interested in, you won't have to miss it. So you got there. Lots of great food, lots of great drink. And again, lots of opportunities to help out the shelter.
15: Yep.
13: And there's things that go on there besides just buying tickets, right?
15: Yeah, we have t-shirts available. We have DJ Ollie is going to be there. Josh Pantry will be joining us later in the afternoon for some music. Some of our sponsors will have some tables set up with goodies and some free giveaways. So, yeah, it's just a really it's just a really fun afternoon, a really great way to spend a Saturday.
13: And you couldn't do this without the sponsors. So
15: absolutely
13: I want to give them
15: not.
13: Some love.
15: Yes, our sponsors are incredible. We're really thankful for their partnership and their investment, not only in the event, but in KCHA's work and mission throughout the year. We have a very wonderful community, and we're just so thankful for their support.
13: And, you know, you guys have had, I mean, I was going to say you've had a rough couple of months, but, you know, that's kind of comes with the territory
15: up
13: there.
15: Absolutely.
13: But most recently, you've been dealing with the aftermath of the

0: Sunday afternoon. So we were ready to open on Tuesday, but we just, like I said, we have a really great community, but we also have an incredible staff that's just really committed to making sure that animals are taken care of and that, you know, everything was cleaned up and ready to go for Tuesday.
1: Speaking of animals.
2: Yeah. And really the shelter does a awesome job. You guys, not only, help with fostering animals, but the medical care you guys do, you'll see these dogs or cats that, you know, people dump or whatever, you know, are sick, and you guys rise to the challenge every time. My, last one, two, three, four dogs, have come from the shelter. We adopt senior dogs, and it's somebody's got to take them.
0: Yeah.
2: And, yeah, I mean, it's a little rough when they pass, but we chime back in again and go grab another one. So last one. Oh, what a beast. Chihuahuas are crazy.
0: Yeah,
2: they are. I had no idea.
1: Now you know.
2: Crazier than I am.
1: But, and that's saying something.
2: It is.
1: We're talking about Kegs for Canines, which is going to be this Saturday at the Red Carpet Lounge in Charleston. The Dave Allen Show on 580 Live, brought to you in part by Pinnacle Consultants. 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Now, how do people get tickets?
0: So we have tickets available online. If you head over to KCHA's Facebook page, Kegs for Canines has an event page there, and getting tickets is super easy. We have our early bird pricing still going on through Friday, so you can save a little bit of money if you get your tickets before the event, or we'll have tickets available at the door.
1: And it would really behoove people to try to get their tickets ahead of time.
0: Because absolutely.
1: It just helps everybody. Because yes. Number one, the person's going to be able to get in, and we're not saying we're too crowded, but also it gives you an idea for the head count.
0: Exactly.
1: As well.
0: How many people we can expect. Yeah. So you save a little, you secure your spot at the event, and you get to help shelter pets. It's a win-win-win.
1: It is. And it's a great
2: day. And if you can't make it, you can still make a donation.
0: Absolutely. We have a donation button on the event ticketing page. You can make a gift on our website. We're always looking for supplies too. So if you've got dog food, cat food, blankets, toys, any of that, you can drop that off at the shelter or drop it off at the event and we'll take it back to the shelter.
2: Absolutely. And that's can all
1: one,
2: help.
1: That's one of the things we talk about in our Adopt Me Please Pet of the Week that we do every Friday with Angie. One of the things that we like to talk about there is that there are so many ways, you know, they say you can't save them all, and there are people that love animals that can't necessarily, they live in an apartment complex or maybe they've got little kids and they're just, you know, having an animal is not in the cards for them at that time, but they can, you can donate. Mm-hmm. You can donate supplies. You can come up and take dogs for walks. Mm-hmm. You can foster them.
0: Yep.
1: Dogs and cats.
0: Yes. Yep, absolutely. Yeah, there's whatever way you're able to support or however you want to be involved, we have a way for you to help out. We're currently, we're in a partnership with Ellen's Ice Cream downtown. So if you borrow a buddy, if you take a dog out for a couple of hours, gives them a break from a shelter life, you can take them down to Ellen's, get them a free pup cup so they can get something sweet while they're out. But yeah, there's an opportunity for anybody to support and to get involved.
1: We had a text here. It says, how is sweet? And I don't know if this is Layla or Lala, the L-A-L-A. You know what I'm talking about?
0: Mm-hmm.
1: The first part of the question was, how is that dog doing?
0: Oh, you know what? I don't know. I would have to get back to you.
1: Okay,
0: on that.
1: All right.
0: Yeah.
1: Also, Texas, I just saw on the shelter's Facebook page, a dog just brought in a little while ago that was hit by a car. Thankfully, looks to have no broken bones. People, please watch out for these animals out on the road.
0: Absolutely. Yeah, we, you know, like Steve said, we have an amazing medical team that will take care of the animals. But yeah, just be extra vigilant out there and yeah, keep an eye out.
2: Watch out for small pets and children, because kids are back in school too. So.
1: And of course, as I said, Steve and I will be out there for 98.7 A Mountain.
2: Yeah.
1: And there'll be several other of us out there, because one thing that the WVRC Media Charleston group does is we all love animals and we all like to have a party.
0: Yeah.
1: So we're all going to be there for both of those animals.
2: Oh, yeah. It's always a good time. I've been to everyone back in the when it started 49 years ago. Yeah. So it's going to be a good time. Don't miss out at the red carpet this Saturday, 4 o'clock.
1: All right. Again, give us the website and the social media and everything so people can get more.
0: You can head to KCHA's Facebook page and look for the Kegs for Canines event page there. And the link for tickets is

0: right there for you.
1: And we'll start about 4 o'clock.
0: Yeah.
1: As I said, four to seven. 4 to 7-ish.
2: Yeah. But midnight
1: for Steve. Yeah. No, Steve and I were talking about this yesterday because he and I both that day have got like 5 different events that we have to be at. So, but we can assure you by 4 o'clock, we'll be there. Four to 4:30, Animal and I will be there. And I think several other, as I said, several other folks here in the building are going to be there as well. It's always a pleasure to have you on the show.
0: Thanks for having me.
1: Thanks for being here. And again, Kegs for Canines will be this coming Saturday. It starts at 4 o'clock at the Red Carpet Lounge, Elizabeth Street in Charleston. Big shout out to PG and all those folks over there for making it happen. And I'll talk about this a little bit later on, Steve, totally unrelated to this. On Thursday, Steve and I are going to be at Paint the Capital City Green.
2: Yes, we are.
1: The Bill Noe Flight School.
2: And I'm going to fly a plane.
1: Now, do you know this story, Amanda?
0: I do not.
1: So, we do Paint the Capital City Green.
0: Okay.
1: It's a fundraiser for the Big Green for Marshall University, and they do it once a year up at the Bill Noe Flight School by the airport. And the way they do it is they bring people in, you know, through the entryway, but then they actually walk you across the runway, and they're, you know, it's obviously it's the whole FAA thing. They want to make sure that they get everybody in there safely to get them under the hangar. There are some planes because Marshall has a very robust flight school now, and so they have some planes out there on display. And let's just say a couple of years ago, we found out the hard way that they don't like when you get in the planes, right, Steve?
2: I don't know what you're talking about.
1: Yeah, I just
2: they don't. They, I mean, they'll come and you know. I thought they were trying to buckle the seatbelt on me. I was just
1: Those are called handcuffs.
2: Yeah,
1: zip ties. So
2: yeah, but it's a always fun event.
1: It's always fun when all of us get together. Mm-hmm. So again, that we'll talk about that a little bit later. Yep. Amanda, I appreciate you being here. Thank you. 9:20. Hang out with me 1 second, guys. 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We'll take a break. Come back after this on The Voice of Charleston, WCHS.
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1: 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It's 9:23. The sounds of the Amos Steel Band, the official band of a Dave Allen Show. If you got something going on, you need a band right there. 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Check them out on Facebook. Again, the Amos Steel Band. 9:23. We'll get to your calls and texts coming up a little bit later on the show. Guarantee Bank Hotline 3.

0: 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I want to tell you about another event that's going to be happening. This is next week, September the 1st, over at Capital Market. It's called Sweet Charity, and it's a fundraiser for the Faith in Action Group, the Greater Kanawha Valley. Here to talk about Jennifer Wagner. She's Executive Director of Faith in Action of the Greater Kanawha Valley. Thanks for being here, Jennifer.
1: Thanks so much for having me.
0: All right. And first of all, talk about the group. What exactly is Faith in Action of the Greater Kanawha Valley?
1: Sure. So Faith in Action is a volunteer-driven organization that supports seniors in our community.
0: Okay.
1: We provide free services like transportation to medical appointments, grocery shopping assistance. We do friendly phone calls, check-ins. We do minor home repairs for safety, like handrails and grab bars and things like that. It's all free. It's all volunteer-driven. That's our great need always is volunteers, so we'd love to talk to you about that. But
0: what kind of volunteers could you use with your organization?
1: So the single biggest requested thing that we have is transportation to medical appointments, which is so critical. I mean, to empower a senior to stay in their own home like they would like to do, an age in place with some dignity and some, you know, independence, they got to get to the doctor. They got to get checked out. They got to get their health taken care of. So that's the biggest request is transportation. You can do it once a month. You can do it once every 3 months. You can do it five times a week. Whatever you're available, you sign up on your schedule. It's a really flexible and wonderful opportunity to give back and to get to know somebody in our community.
0: What are some of the other volunteers? I know that's the big one, but I mean, you're talking about doing construction, you know, minor construction and things like that.
1: So we don't do construction. I want to be clear on that because we get calls for roofs and things all the time, and we don't do those.
0: Okay.
1: We do very minor things for safety in the home, like grab bars in the bathroom,
0: rails and
1: handrails.
0: Yeah, okay,
1: We can repair steps that are damaged and things like that, but we do not have construction crews or that kind of ability.
0: But just minor stuff like that, and that'd be a great opportunity for people, not me, but for people that are handy that can do things like that. It'd be a great opportunity to help out. If they want to volunteer, what do they need to do?
1: The single biggest thing is to visit our website. There's a whole bunch of information on there about volunteering. It's a three-step process. There's a training you need to attend, an application to complete, and a background screen that's required. Once you do those three things, then you're set for life.
0: And give us the website again.
1: It's faithinactiongkv.com. That's for Greater Kanawha Valley. I always like to clarify.
0: Yeah.
1: So faithinactiongkv.com. Our volunteer page is chock full of info.
0: All right. And let's talk about this event that you're doing next week. Give us all the details.
1: Sweet Charity. So Sweet Charity was our signature fundraiser for 5 years, and then COVID took us out, as it did a lot of things. But last year, we decided to bring it back, and we changed up the venue. We moved it to Capital Market, and man, it came back with a vengeance. It was a strong event. It was sold out, and we anticipate this year's being sold out as well. We feature 9 area chefs and bakers who bring their wares for you to sample as an attendee. You get to vote for your People's Choice Award winner. We have a panel of celebrity judges, which I'm going to get you on that one these days.
0: Hello. I may not be a celebrity, but I'm judgmental.
1: There you go.
0: I can do that.
1: That's all you need. This year we have Chef Key, who was our big winner last year at Sweet Charity. So we've invited her to be one of our celebrity judges. She's wonderful.
0: She's awesome.
1: She is.
0: She really is. We brought her, I'll tell you a quick story about Chef Key. We brought her in, I think it was last year, prior to 4th of July. And we brought her in on the show with Amanda and myself, and in the midday show I'm talking about. And we just sat down and just said, give us some different ideas other than hot dogs and hamburgers. We did, like, I could have done that segment, you know, I mean, for like 2 hours with all the different ideas that we got.
1: She's amazing, and she can do so much with so little sometimes, you know, that her spreads are just amazing. But her desserts are also delicious, and she took all the big awards, People's Choice, and I believe it was the Taste Award last year. So she's one of our judges this year. We're proud to have her back. Zach Harold from Festival is one of our celebrity judges, and our third one is Jessica Martin. Which you may know Jessica.
0: She works here.
1: And
0: she's So Jam Fancy on 107.3 The Beat. Yeah.
1: So she's one of our.
0: So you chose Jessica over me. I mean,
1: well,
0: I've been doing
1: what?
0: This for 38 years.
1: I'm going to tell you the
0: she's
1: truth.
0: She's only been in the business for 6 months, okay?
1: I'm going to tell you the truth. She's an influencer with some influence.
0: There you go. And I'm not. No, 100%.
1: And our mission is to sell some tickets and get people to this show. Yeah,

0: tell you, she does great with what she does. We're very, very happy to have her on board here with our station. She's awesome.
1: Incredible. Yes,
0: she really is.
1: She's great for this town too. I mean, she just blows everybody up, and she spreads the love. And with all the events we have and all this great stuff we have happening here, it's nice to have a voice
0: I got you. All right. So tell us about, we know who the judges are. Tell us some people that are going to be there. Take us through the whole thing.
1: Sure. We have several returnees, Rainy Day Bakes. She won an award last year as well. We have Edgewood Summit has been with us since the very beginning. Their chef team, their team of chefs in their dinner service, they do amazing job every year. We have some new people this year. We have Obscura Bakery, which you may not have heard of. They do a lot of markets.
0: That's the name.
1: They do a lot of markets there at Capital Market a lot. She's a rock star. She's with these crazy concoctions of brownies and treats and sweets, and she's just really imaginative, and I'm anxious to see what she has. We have a gentleman coming who has Burton's Bakery. He does cheesecakes. He specializes in cheesecakes, and I have never met him.
0: Where's
1: from the area. He started this business. He learned to cook with the hands of his grandma and his mom, and he's just started this bakery with the support of his family. He's won. I can't remember the name of the competition that he was in at the Civic Center, but he's an up and comer, and we're excited to have him. So that's exciting. So we've got lots of great people coming. There's nine, like I said, there's nine chefs and bakers. You get to sample all the wares. Your taste passport gets you a free bite of everything, and you get to cast your vote for your favorite.
2: You only get a bite?
1: There's nine.
2: Okay.
1: There's nine. Yeah. It's a lot.
0: Yeah, it is. I've done a lot of events like that, like we do the Mac and Cheese Festival at Capital Market every year. They usually rope me into that, and also the Biscuits and Gravy Bowl, which will be happening here. I'm sure I'll get a phone call about that, because it normally happens as the weather gets a little bit cooler, and
1: there you go.
0: We'll do that sometime in October, November. Looking forward to that. But you sample as a judge, and you sample one or two bites, those things. But I mean, it sounds like it's going to be a great event, and it's going to be at Capital Market, which is a winner in and of itself.
1: And just a couple of other things. Adam Harris has been our MC every year. Yep. He's wonderful as well. Steve Himes is going to be providing some live music. We have the wine shop will be there with a cash bar. Base Camp Printing is going to be there doing a demo that everybody can take a print home with them. So that's going to be cool. We have just lots of fun stuff happening. It's outdoors. It's a lovely summer evening, and it's a lot of fun, and I would urge you to get your tickets, because we did sell out last year and we were close this year.
0: And we'll do it a couple more times before we let you go, but remind people where they can get tickets.
1: They can get tickets at faithinactiongkv.com. On the Sweet Charity button will be right there in front of your face when you go there. And also, it's all over our Facebook page, which is Faith in Action of the Greater Kanawha Valley.
0: Talking to Jennifer Wagner. It's 22 minutes away from 10. The Dave Allen Show on 580 Live, brought to you in part by the all-new Generations Ford of Hurricane. 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Without mentioning any names or anything like that, give me one or two of the projects that you have done for some of our older folks that you're most proud of.
1: Sure. One that springs to mind every time I get this question, we had a woman who lived in Nitro, and her home, she was living in a home that one of her relatives had let her stay in. And the front door was a sliding patio door that somebody had just thrown up. I don't know what happened to the original door, but that was the case. And it didn't lock. So she had to put the broomstick in the, and that was her safety, in this house in Nitro. And it was just not a good situation. If she wanted to bring groceries in or something, she always had to go all the way around the house to come in the back. She couldn't get in the front door because the broomstick was locking the door. So anyway, we had a team of volunteers who got together and installed a brand new front door for her. And I have a picture of her standing with the key in the door with a smile on her face that would melt anybody's heart. And she said, "I feel like the Queen of England. I feel like, this is like my palace now." And it was just a door.
0: Mm-hmm. But it was much more than a door to her.
1: It was safety. It was ownership. She had her own key to get in her own house. It was a lot. And it was a very emotional day. But it was that's one of my favorite all-time stories.
0: That's a great story right there, Jennifer. It really is a great story, because, again, it's not just a door
1: to her.
0: It was a whole lot more than that. And when you support the events like this one that we're having, the Sweet Charity event coming up on September 1st at Capital Market, that's the kind of stuff that you're paying for.
1: Absolutely.
0: When you come out for that.
1: We have lots of sons and daughters who live out of state and want to support their parents, their aging parents, but don't know how because they're far away. They can't get in the car and drive them to an appointment. They call us and we connect with their parents, and it's a nice way for them to know that their parents are being taken care of. And, you know, I had one lady tell me, she said, when I call my mom, you know, I used to have to nag her. Did you take your medicine? Did you make your appointment? Did you get to your appointment? How are you getting to your appointment? All these different things. And she said, I was becoming the parent and I was becoming, you know, a nag for her to the point where she didn't want to answer the phone when mm-hmm. I would call. She said, with you guys engaged, she said, I'm back to being her daughter again. And it's, she said, you've given me the gift that I know that's irreplaceable. So, you know, those kinds of moments, and, you know, it's 3 hours of your time to drive somebody to a doctor's appointment and home again. But it's a lifetime of, you know, it's a better quality of life for the person that you're assisting. And you know, the instant you have done that act of service with that person and spent that time with that person and been in the moment with that person, you know you've made a difference in their life.
0: Well, and you've made a friend, yeah, too, if absolutely. You didn't already know them ahead of time.
1: 100%.
0: Because if you're driving somebody, you know, an hour or two to a doctor's appointment, or even if it's around town, you're going to strike up a conversation. And then if you're a halfway decent person, which I'm sure people, you know, I'm still weird about that. I still like to think that most people are. Then you're going to think, okay, well, I picked this lady up and I took her to her doctor's appointment. I wonder how she's doing. I'm going to give her a call later and make sure that she's feeling okay.
1: 100%. And we have volunteers who see a name, like they drive somebody and they jump on the schedule to sign up for that person every time they're on the schedule. So, you know, they become attached, they become mm-hmm. close, and they become friends. And it's a really unique opportunity to make a difference on a one-to-one basis on your schedule and on your time. I mean, really, it's the most flexible volunteer opportunity you're going, because you sign up when you're available. If you're not available, you don't sign up. It's just that simple.
0: And for as far as the volunteers go, I mean, I'm assuming they have to be 18, 21, something like that.
1: To drive, they have to be 21 or older.
0: Right, and licensed driver with insurance and all the things.
1: Yes. Yeah. And to do anything else, like, you know, if you want to mow grass, if you want to install a grab bar, you know, we have volunteers 16 and up, but, you know, if they're 16 to 18, you have to be with another volunteer.
0: Yeah.
1: But yeah, we have opportunities for everybody. We have moms who drive and take their kids with them, which is a great example to set. You know, there's
0: learning
1: there's,
0: experience
1: for
0: right
1: sure.
0: There.
1: We have some of our seniors that we serve are actually volunteering as phone callers. So they're calling a lonely senior, and they're both helping each other, and it's a beautiful thing. It's one of my favorite programs, because the volunteers in the phone call program are largely people that we're serving mm-hmm. In other ways. So it's just a great, I just get up happy to go to work.
0: I was going to say, how long have you been involved in this?
1: I started this program here 12 years, or 2014. So yeah.
0: So you
1: years.
0: Started the program. What, if you don't mind my asking, what led you to start the program?
1: I was working at the Alzheimer's Association at the time, and my background is marketing. We moved back home in 2009, and I had a corporate marketing background, and I came home and that job didn't exist here. So I wanted to do something that made sense for my heart more than my pocketbook, I guess. And I went to work at the Alzheimer's Association. And in that role, I was on the front lines a lot with the families who would call in. And I just saw the gaps and the holes in the services that were available to families and seniors in particular. So even with our county aging programs, who are wonderful and do a great job, you know, they have eligibility requirements because they take taxpayer money. Right. So they have to meet certain requirements to get their funding. So if you're if you make $12 a month too much, or you live just outside the geography that they serve, or whatever the case may be, you may fall in the gap where you can't get served by them. So then what do? You still need help, you know, so who's going to be there for you? So that's why I created Faith in Action, which is a model that it's a national model that I brought here. So we're a local, 100% local organization, but Faith in Action is based on a national caregiving model.
0: Well, and so when people, if they buy their tickets for this event or they make donations, does the money stay
1: 100% local? Of the funds stay right here. We have a local board. We don't report to anybody else beyond us. We are 100% self-contained and local.
0: We had a text here that said, could kids volunteering to do things with you all be their community service requirements for graduation?
1: 100%. We have begged schools to give us some lawnmowers.
0: Oh yeah, there you go.
1: We have so many people who need help with yard work, and it's, you wouldn't believe what a challenge it is to find somebody who wants to mow the grass for someone a couple times a month. So yeah, so absolutely, just give us a call, or, you know, send us an email or a message through Facebook, and we'd be happy to talk to you about
0: and
1: it.
0: I think that's what the texter is referring to. I think that's one of the best things that West Virginia schools, public schools, ever did. was requiring community service for you know, kids in order to graduate have to have so many hours. And there's so many different opportunities and so many different things that they can do, whether

0: something like you guys do or something, you know, there's so many different things they could do. I think it's a wonderful opportunity.
1: You know, and everybody always wants the group projects, you know, for team building and this and that, which is great. But it's really, for us, it's more one-on-one. It's more personal than that.
0: It's not just about, I mean, from what I'm gathering from you, and we've talked about this in the past, it's not just about mowing the grass.
1: Correct.
0: It's about, you know, sitting there on the porch, maybe talking with them, having a glass of water, lemonade afterwards, and talking to
1: them. One of the most important pieces of the training that you'll, if you come to a training, the very last message that I leave you with is it's not about the task you're doing or the request you're fulfilling. It's about the time you're spending with that person and the connection you're making. It's about looking them in the eye and being present in that moment with them. We, you know, we never want them to feel like they're a burden or that we're doing them a big favor. You know, it's our privilege and our pleasure to serve. And, you know, the volunteers who work with us feel that way, too, and make sure that our seniors know that. So, you know, that's what it is in a nutshell for me.
0: All right. So the event is called Sweet Charity.
1: Yes.
0: It's at the Capital Market on September 1st.
1: That's
0: and
1: get
0: your tickets, please, because it sold out last year and it's going to sell out over the next couple of days. So if you're planning on attending, my man Adam Harris, one of my best friends, is going to be serving as your MC. You can't go wrong with Adam over there. So just keep him out of the sweets.
1: He's a pro.
0: Just try to keep him out of the sweets as much as possible. But it is going to be a great event, one of those great culinary events going on at Capital Market. And it sounds like you got it all together. Website again, social media.
1: Website is faithinactiongkv.com, and our Facebook page is FIAGKV, basically. So it's Faith in Action of the Greater Kanawha Valley.
0: All right. So. Appreciate you being here. Jennifer Wagner, again, the Executive Director of Faith in Action of the Greater Kanawha Valley. The event is Sweet Charity Capital Market coming up on September the 1st. Information available there on the website and their social media as well. Appreciate you being here.
1: Thank you so much.
0: All right. 20 minutes away from Tampa, Dave Allen Show on 580 Live, brought to you in part by Morgan & Morgan. 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We'll take a break. Come back after this on The Voice of Charleston, WCHS.
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That's the sounds of the Amos Steel Band. Official band of the Dave Allen Show. Check them out on Facebook. You got an event coming up. You need to book those guys. 943. Ryan Nicholson is our producer today. Guarantee Bank Hotline 304-345-5858. Tony Vitaylor text 304-935-500. I mentioned earlier when I had Steve Annable in here that the Marshall University quarterback of Club of Charleston doing up our annual Paint the Capital City Green event Thursday night at the Bill No Flight School at West Virginia International Jaeger Airport.

0: start about 6 o'clock. We got the head coach of the football team, of course, Marshall, opening up in Happy Valley against Penn State. So we'll hear from Tony Gibson about that. Head basketball coach Corney Jackson, several of the other coaches are there, Julie Folks, Caleb Bowen, Evan Richards. The athletic director, Gerald Harrison, who, I mean, we've interviewed him several times on Midday. I've done several events for Marshall with A.D. Harrison. He's absolutely a trip. I mean, he's a great, great guy. So he's going to be there. The voice of the Thundering Herd, Steve Cotton, will be there. And what Cotton normally does is we have some of the coaches. Sometimes players show up. Sometimes, you know, sometimes they're there, sometimes they're not. But the coaches are definitely there. He does a little bit of a roundtable with the coaches to talk about their upcoming seasons, their past seasons. It's just a big old party up at the Belknap Flight School. And look, somebody asked me one time. They said, "Well, it sounds like a lot of fun." But I'm more of a WVU fan, that's okay. It's a party. I mean, it doesn't really matter whether you don't have to be a hardcore Marshall fan to have a good time at the party. And that's exactly what it is. It's up at the Belknap Flight School by the airport. And we'll start things about 6 o'clock on Thursday night against Steve Animal from 98.7 The Mouth and Wild and Wonderful Classic Rock. And I will be serving as your MC. There's silent auctions. There's live auctions. The Marshall cheerleaders are there. Sometimes over the years, members of the band have been there. The dance teams, just a lot of fun. Herdzone.com is the website if you need more information about that. Or you can call 304-696-4661. A couple of quick things in the news. Story posted this morning, WCHSnetwork.com. The flood cleanup is continuing here in Kanawha, in the Kanawha County area, not only in the city of Charleston, but also in the outlying areas. So I want to focus on the outlying areas right now. The county commission has 2 weeks that they set up for cleanup of debris. Now, C.W. Sigmund, who is the Kanawha County Homeland Security and Emergency Management Director, says the county has a contract with Rodney Loftus and Sons to collect debris in Campbell's Creek, Cabin Creek, Rutledge Road, and across lanes. Now, they're starting in Campbell's Creek and Cabin Creek. And it's kind of, Sigmund did an interview with our news team, and he says it's kind of iffy right now as to whether or not there was actually enough damage, believe it or not, for a federal disaster declaration for individual assistance. And again, this can be very complicated, and sadly in West Virginia, as many floods as we've had, we should be used to this by now, but it's very complicated the way it works as to whether there'll be money's available for individuals. But he was kind of just, well, we may and we may not. We just don't know yet. Just remember, though, they ask that if you've got this debris and you live in those areas, again, they're going to start on Campbell's Creek and Cabot Creek. If you live in those areas, you need to pull that stuff out of your yard or to the curb or your driveway or whatever, because by law, they are not allowed to go on private property. And I know it happens so many times. People, they got flooded, and they're like, well, I've got this refrigerator, and it needs, you know, it needs to come out of my basement or my... It's just the way it is. They cannot go on private property. So get your neighbors, get your, you know, church groups or whatever, and get somebody to try to help you get it out to the curb. Again, we got more information available over at the local website, WCHSnetwork.com. I want to invite you to join me every Friday morning, 9:06, for the Adopt Me Please Pet of the Week from the Kanawha Charleston Humane Association. 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And proudly serving the community for over 50 years, they specialize in custom blinds, shades, shutters, upholstery, and beautifully crafted sewn goods. Homes to hospitals, classrooms to commercial spaces, they do it all. And they're located at 516 D Street in South Charleston. Mid-afternoon yesterday, the names were released in that fatal car crash after the Jason Aldean concert over at the Coliseum and Convention Center on Friday night. Story posted at WVMetroNews.com. 20-year-old James McDaniel and Colton Garcia, both again were 20, and a couple of 21-year-olds named Caden. Caden Ashby was one, Caden Radford was the other. All are from Raleigh County, and you know the story. They were killed when the pickup truck they were in ran over the retaining wall on the elevated part of the 64-77 split, and that truck fell, according to investigators, approximately 42 feet onto a lot below. Now, Charleston police say the investigation is continuing, and it's a tragic story nonetheless. But I don't know, I guess what kept hitting me was these were four young men, ages 20 and 21 respectively. you know, and that's the thing that just, and again, the investigation is continuing. We'll leave that up to the authorities as to what happened and all that. That'll all come out later. But regardless, those families are without four young men just really starting the primes of their lives to be adults. And it's just a sad, sad story. And our hearts and thoughts and prayers go out to the families and the friends and the loved one of those four young men that were killed in that tragic accident Friday night immediately after the Jason Aldean concert. And one of the, if you don't want to say one of the good things that came out of it, but I will say after the fact, there are several groups that are getting involved. I saw actually a piece on the news last night that the people and the Brothers of the Wheeled Motorcycle Club are planning a charity ride next month in honor of these four guys and to try to help their families out financially and so on and so forth. And that's going to be next month. We'll have that story on the air as we get a little bit closer. But it was a sad story all around for sure. 949, 11 away from 10. Guarantee Bank Hotline, 304-345-5858. Tony Vitaylor, text 304-935-5008. We'll take a break. Come back after this on The Voice of Charleston, WCHS.
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0: Eight away from 10 on a Tuesday morning. 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Text, and I apologize when we were talking to Amanda from the Kanawha Charleston Humane Association. I totally missed this text, and I apologize. They were asking if the shelter would accept cat harnesses so people could take their cats out for some fresh air. I'm sure they would. I'm sure they would. Text, the city and state need to take a long look at these large retaining walls like the Leon Sullivan exit and on the Fort Hill Bridge. They may actually need to be reconstructed and possibly have steel support beams behind them that could be stretched to the road below. We talked a lot about this over the last 24 hours since these, you know, we had the accident last Wednesday morning involving the tractor trailer. And even before that, we talked to on midday yesterday, Delegate Dana Farrell, whose daughter was involved in an accident on the Fort Hill Bridge. I think it was the previous Sunday night to that. And then, of course, this accident that we talked about from Friday night after the concert. You know, I don't know. I try not to weigh in on things like that because I'm not a road engineer. I don't know what I'm talking about. Even less than I normally know what I'm talking about. So leave that up to the professionals. But I do appreciate the text. And, you know, I learned a lot in the interview yesterday with Delegate Dana Farrell when, I guess I just hadn't thought about that when we were talking about, you know, that there's more traffic in those areas now than what there was ever before. In my mind, because I'm a simple guy, my mind was like, well, there's like 50% less people here than what there used to be. But that's actually, there's a lot more vehicular traffic than what there was. Thank you, Amazon. And plus, back in the day, in the 60s and 70s, pretty much everybody drove cars. And now people buy a truck or they drive trucks and SUVs. Some manufacturers don't even make cars anymore. If they do, they just make one or two. Everybody drives big SUVs, and it's going to take a toll on the roads. High school football coverage begins tomorrow night here on WCHS at the Metro News Radio Network. Fred Persinger and the crew, High School Sports Line tomorrow night. Our radio coverage of the actual on-the-field games start Thursday night here on WCHS with Nitro at South Charleston. And Friday night on WCHS, we have George Washington traveling to Spring Valley. And then over on 96.1 KWS, we'll have Herbert Hoover at home against Fairmont Senior. Of course, 96.1 KWS is your home for Herbert Hoover football all season long. And then on Saturday, I was just talking to Daniel Woods about that early, we begin our coverage of West Virginia State football over on 107.3 The Beat. For football geeks like me, man, it is the single most wonderful time of the year. The Dave Allen Show on 580 Live, brought to you in part by Huston's Pizza. 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Text Florida guy here, Dave. It's behind the wheel on the Charleston, West Virginia I-64 curve. People are strangers to the truth in everything in life, looking to blame something or somebody. Speed the drug kills. Speed the car kills. Every time, every day, sadly, it will not be the last. Well, I mean, and we talked to Brent Walker, Department of Highway spokesperson, yesterday about that. And look, I'm not going to get into, you know, what happened in any of these particular accidents. Not my place to do that. But I will say that in so many accidents, it all starts with human error. And we can talk about highway issues. We could talk about this, talk about that. But a lot of it, that's exactly where it starts. Perhaps people should try driving slower and creating space between them and the car in front of them. Yep, I would agree. You know, from time to time, I go on the show and I give my pet peeve when it comes to driving. I will say that one of those is that if you are in a construction zone, and I just happened to be driving in one the other day, going to Southern West Virginia, going back to L.A. over the weekend, and 55, lights are flashing, obvious cones out, I'm doing 55 in a construction zone, no way anybody to get around me or whatever, and then I got people like riding my, you know what, you know, it's like, you can't go around me. I'm sorry, but I ain't getting popped for, you know, a $200 or $300 ticket and points off my license because I'm in that big a hurry to get somewhere. I'm sorry. So if you were the driver of that other car, I apologize. Text, I wonder if building a separate bridge strictly for tractor trailers to use would help the road conditions on the Fort Hill Bridge. I, you know, again, above my pay grade on that, I do not know. Text, Dave, my wife is having her birthday today. Please give PR a happy birthday shout out. Thanks. All right, PR, whoever you are, you just got a birthday shout out. So happy birthday. So I'd give you a real name, but it doesn't say your real name. So PR, whoever you are, maybe we'll make up a name. Patricia Rawlings. No, I don't know. Anyway, PR, whoever you are, happy birthday from your husband. Good husband. Good husband. There. All right. Coming up later today, Metro News Midday, 13 News and Tonight Live anchor Amanda Barron and me, powered by Selango Law. Cabinet Secretary for the Department of Veterans Assistance in the state, Ryan Kennedy, is here. Told you yesterday about this Military Hall of Fame, so we'll get into that with Ryan Kennedy. Kanawha County Ambulance Service Director Lance Wheeler will stop by. Dave Wilson is here with commentary. By the way, I do not give Dave Wilson credit for anything. Northern Dave, we got this feud going that's been going on for years. More imagined than actually real. But he has one heck of a good commentary today about flock cameras and the hysteria around them. And look, I agree with a lot of the questions about flock cameras, but acting like a complete idiot in a public meeting and getting yourself thrown out is not the way to address it. Editorial comment, that's pretty much what Wilson says. He'll join us to talk about it on the show today. Jeff Jenkins is here, and of course, Open Line West Virginia. Metro News Midday, 13 News and Tonight Live anchor Amanda Barron and me coming up anew today. TJ Meadows is here.
6: Dogs are meowing, cats are barking when you're giving Wilson compliments. I'm not comfortable with it, frankly. I don't know what to
0: It was a good commentary.
6: It was a great commentary.
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6: Fox News, latest on the Supreme Court siding with the president. What does that mean for mail-in ballots? We'll find out. Mike Hornby on School Aid Formula 1106. J.B. McCuskey, top of show 10:06, the Attorney General of the great state.
0: All right. I'll see you later today. Till then, have fun and love somebody.

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1: From ABC News, I'm Wayne Cabot, with her supporters outside dressed in pink at the courthouse. As they have been every day of her murder trial, the Lindsay Clancy jury is hearing its last witnesses.
2: Prosecutors plan to rest their rebuttal case today after calling two final expert witnesses to cast doubt on the claim that the Massachusetts mother was in the throes of psychosis when she killed her three children. The testimony comes one day after Clancy's attorney moved for a mistrial due to testimony from a prosecution expert about Clancy's religion and how it might have influenced her decision to kill her children. The judge denied the request but sternly instructed the jurors to ignore any testimony about Clancy's faith. Jurors could begin deliberations as early as tomorrow. Peter Haralambos, ABC News.
1: The U.S. has its first measles deaths of 2026, both in Lancaster County, Pennsylvania. The Commonwealth's first deaths from that preventable disease in 35 years, both were unvaccinated. Canada, our traditionally friendly neighbor, is putting up a fence today, announcing retaliatory tariffs after President Trump threatened 50% surcharges on cars and car parts made in Canada. American car makers Ford, GM, and Stellantis operate major plants in Ontario.
3: President Trump has claimed the U.S. does not need Canada, but nearly 100% of U.S. natural gas imports come from Canada, along with more than half of our imported crude oil. And Trump last night acknowledged the U.S. relies on Canada for aluminum. Trump says Canada has been ripping off the United States for years. Trade talks collapsed over the weekend.
1: ABC's Rachel Scott on his social media today, Trump said he's considering renaming Lake Ontario Lake America. The Secret Service says it's aware of a threatening video posted by Iran directed at Barron Trump, the president's youngest son. Stocks have opened flat this morning. Autumn has arrived at Starbucks. The pumpkin spice latte, now officially back on the menu today. 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
5: 68 degrees, comfortable temperatures in the capital city of Charleston at 10:03. Jeff Jenkins in the 580 WCHS radio newsroom. Metro News, AccuWeather forecast, another pleasant day today. Partly sunny skies.

0: Days with a high of 81. We'll have more on the forecast coming up in just a couple of minutes following the news. Investigation underway after a fire in Charleston this morning. A house on the East End sustained significant damage in that blaze that was reported just before 8 o'clock this morning in the 900 block of Thompson Street. There were no injuries. One person was inside the house, was able to get out without injuries. Charleston police on the scene, also Charleston firefighters there to battle the blaze. Kanawha County Emergency Management Director C.W. Sigmund says picking up and documenting flood debris is an involved process.
1: We have to verify that it's actual debris pickup from the storm, whether it's wind damage, flood damage, whatever. We have to verify that it's that kind of material we're picking up for reimbursement. And we also have to make sure that we document that the truck showed up empty and it goes out loaded.
0: That information will be used in an attempt to secure a federal disaster declaration from last week's flooding. The two-week pickup is in its second day. Crews are focusing in the Cabin Creek and Campbell's Creek areas. Huntington Mayor Patrick Farrell says the strongest argument in favor of flock cameras for his city is the opportunity to cut down on crime.
2: You don't have to take my word for it or anyone else's word for it. What you can do is look for yourself, and you can determine, is this the right amount of crime for the city? Is it too much? Is it too little? For me, it's too much, and I'm pointing to these statistics as the reason why.
0: Farrell has proposed an ordinance that will tighten down what the cameras can be used for. Huntington City Council forwarded the ordinance with changes to second reading at last night's meeting. The Putnam County Commission meets this evening in Winfield. Members of Putnam United, the citizens group that's come out against Google's plans for a data center in Buffalo, plan to speak during that portion of the meeting tonight, the public portion. 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It's a free public K-5 charter school offering small classes, free transportation, free before and after care, enrichment activities, and more. Go to plawv.org. It's 10:05. 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
0: Metro News AccuWeather forecast, partly sunny today with a high of 81. This is 580 WCHS, the voice of Charleston.
5: 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We'll check in with Jared Halpern and Dr. James Moore, president of West Virginia Wesleyan, will be by. This is Metro News Talk Line. We're underway.
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5: 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Zach Karolchek, man of the people, handling the video stream today. Say good morning to our great radio affiliates across the state. And if you're watching in on the Metro News TV app, Facebook Live, and YouTube, we appreciate that as well. Attorney General J.B. McCuskey will join us a couple of minutes from now. A little bit later, Jack Carlson will stop by, Metro News reporter. He was keeping an eye on the Huntington City Council discussion regarding, wait for it, flock cameras. We'll get into that later. Jared Halpern and Berkeley County Delegate Mike Hornby will join us as well as the show unfolds this morning. Say good morning, TJ Meadows in the Charleston Bureau. Good morning, sir.
10: Good morning. I have to tell you, I'm doing a lot better than Jed York today. So there's that.
5: What did Jed York do?
11: You don't want to know.
10: You didn't read about Jed York, the 49ers guy?
5: I did not today. What did he do?
10: Arrested on suspicion of engaging in prostitution.
5: Ha ha ha ha!
12: You missed the best part.
10: He was.

0: story.
1: He was in Ohio, and well, you tell it then, JB. I mean, you're the law enforcement official here.
2: This is a billionaire owner of an NFL football team in San Francisco who was caught with a prostitute in a trailer park in East Palestine, Ohio, which is a suburb of Toledo?
1: I think so. It's where the train derailment happened.
2: Youngstown. It is where the train derailment happened. That's correct.
3: That's like a half hour from Newell and the very tippy top of the panhandle. That's not that far away from West Virginia.
2: Yeah, I'm sure Bob Kraft and the Patriots are breathing a sigh of relief today.
3: Nope.
1: Yeah, and The Guardian, here's the headline. San Francisco 49ers owner Jed York pleads no contest.
2: Zero contest.
1: After arrest at Ohio trailer park.
3: More coming at 11. All right. No, totally missed that this morning. All right. Well,
1: Yeah.
3: I would say you're doing much better than the owner of 49ers today.
2: All right, He's still a billionaire.
3: Well, that's a good point. Let me give the formal introduction. West Virginia Attorney General J.B. McCuskey joining us from the Charleston studios this morning. The reason we have him in, last week, Attorney General McCuskey announced changes to the way future opioid settlement funds will be distributed, increasing the share of settlements going directly to state and local governments. J.B., as you already know, joins us from Charleston. Good morning officially, sir.
2: Good morning. How are you? How's Morgantown?
3: Still here. Weekend of the fall semester, which is always good news.
2: Is it Fall Fest this week?
3: No Fall Fest this year.
2: What?
3: Welcome Week was last week, and they changed the way it run its course over the course.
2: I didn't even go to WVU, and I went to Fall Fest.
3: Well, you're part of the problem, JD.
2: Yeah, it was really... Oh, sorry. I mean, I was in college. I just wasn't at that college.
3: No, they changed things up a little bit this year with Welcome Week and how they welcome
2: the
3: students.
2: A little tamer?
3: Back. Yeah, a little bit. No problems, no major problems back in town.
2: Good.
3: So,
2: good luck to all the students.
3: All right. Explain the changes here, because I think there was some confusion about when and how it would all be implemented. So go ahead and give us the rundown here. Why are we making the changes and when will it be implemented?
2: Yeah, I think the first and most important thing to note here is that the foundation, as it's set up, is great. And Jonathan Board, who runs the foundation, is doing a fantastic job, a very difficult job. And he's been entrusted with an astronomical amount of money that is also a testament to former Attorney General and current Governor Patrick Morrisey's efforts in settling all of the opioid claims against the manufacturers and against the distributors. And so those settlements came down years ago, as we all know. And there was an MOU created under those settlements that in order to settle those cases, because the counties and cities had their own lawyers and the Attorney General had the state's case. And the manufacturers and distributors wouldn't settle the case in totality if there were two separate cases going on. So they created this MOU to sort of organize all of these different governments. And it should be noted that the Attorney General's office is actually not constitutionally allowed to represent cities and counties, which is sort of what creates this inherent conflict. As we are here today, we have suits against pharmacy benefit managers who we believe are probably the most culpable of all of the interests involved in the opioid crisis. And we've talked about this before. They were the ones that had the data on the front end, the back end. They knew who was prescribing. They knew when they were prescribing. They knew what people were getting the prescriptions. And they incentivized pharmacies and doctors through rebates, et cetera, to sell more opioids in the middle of the crisis. They also came in the middle, right? They were handed the information and they were given a blanket and a gasoline. And they could have put a blanket on the fire, but they threw gasoline on it because they wanted to make money. And now they're giant multinational corporations that are profiting very distinctly off the sale of overprescribed opioids, period, end of discussion. But now these cases are different. And we now have lawyers on both sides of these two cases that are bringing, quite frankly, different causes of action. We have different, it's a different day, it's a different defendant. And the MOU, as it stands today, it didn't make sense in the way that this case was going to be litigated. So all of the money from the prior settlements will be distributed in the exact way that the former MOU dictated. We would not and should not undo that. That is part of a court order. And in the foundation and the way that MOU was set up was done very, very well. As we are now, the state will have its own case. The counties and cities will have their own case. The money that the state gets from its settlements will go to the general revenue fund, and the cities and counties and their lawyers will figure out how to distribute the money that they get from their cases against the against these defendants. And it should also be noted, and I think this is still true, we actually have two cases. We have a case against United Health, and we have a case against Express Scripts, and they only have a case against United Health.
1: Can the legislature, in its wisdom, decide that money should go somewhere other than general revenue? Can they

0: it for their ideas on how to, you know, mitigate the opioid crisis and to do the things that the people in West Virginia need to do to get better and to keep kids from starting on opioids in the first place.
1: I want to go back to the first point you made and just reiterate that the $800 million settlement that created the West Virginia First Foundation, that is not impacted, and the First Foundation will continue its mission to distribute that money and, I would assume, also through managing that money, grow that pot to continue efforts to fight the opioid epidemic here in the state. That remains unchanged. I just want to emphasize that.
0: Yeah, that remains unchanged, and they will be receiving funding, I believe, through 2031, based on the prior settlement. I think they have somewhere in the neighborhood of $250 million to $300 million more that will be coming into the foundation, and all of the cities and counties will be getting their share, their 25% share, or 23% share, whatever it was, over the next years as well, in the same way that the MOU prescribed.
2: Are you happy just personally with how that money's being applied and what you see happening?
0: Yeah. I mean, I think that what we have is a very deliberate body that is being run by an excellent manager. And anytime that you create a foundation where there are, you know, a myriad of voices and a ton of people who have great ideas and they're all batting it around, you know, you have to be very specific about the ways in which you want to spend the money. And I think Jonathan has been doing a great job of focusing the foundation on its core missions and getting the money out as quickly as can be done in a way that's smart, right? I mean, you could just go out and spend $800 million and say, and wash your hands of it and say, we're done. Or you can really hone in on who are the people that are doing this the best, who are the people that deserve this funding, and what are the smart ways that we can utilize this funding going forward to make $800 million spend like $2.5 billion.
1: So we're talking to State Attorney General J.B. McCuskey. So how does this really, or does this benefit the cities, the counties, the communities more directly, this setup moving forward versus the previous setup? Or is this, like you said, it's just a new day called for a new direction?
0: That will be up to the lawyers for the cities and counties. Like I said, I am not allowed to represent the cities and counties. They have their own lawyers. They have their own cases. And so they will figure out going forward how their clients will share in the proceeds from any settlement or judgment that they get in these cases. So, you know, my presumption is that it'll be a much more direct model, that the funding that comes in from their side of these cases will be distributed directly to the cities and counties. But that's not my call. That's the call for the lawyers, and they're smart guys. They will figure out the best way to do this. From our standpoint, you know, a couple things have happened. One, this money will end up in general revenue, which means that every person in West Virginia for this round of funding will get to look their delegate or their senator in the eye and say, I don't think you spent that money properly. And two, the total share of attorney's fees from the first cases were somewhere in the neighborhood of 17.5% or something like that. And we think that the lawyers for the state in this round will likely be getting some almost definitely under 10%. So there'll be a little bit more money that comes back into the state on that end as well.
2: You know, the market was 17% a little high?
0: No.
2: No.
0: No, that's very reasonable. I mean, when you consider the length of time that this case took, when you consider the amount of discovery, you consider the total amount of clients, you know, the lawyers, people seem to forget that it costs a lot of money to prosecute a case like this. And when you're waiting for settlements, it's all a front-loaded investment. And so a lot of these lawyers were putting their own personal funds and you know, to be fair, if they'd gotten a zero verdict or were unable to settle these cases, they're out all of that money.
2: So they took the risk.
0: There's a huge risk in taking these cases. Yes, absolutely. And so, you know, is 17% an unreasonable amount? I don't think that it is.
1: State Attorney General J.B. McCuskey in studio down in Charleston. Hey, can I switch gears totally on you here? I'm going to anyway, whether you say yes or no, but
0: no.
1: All right, well, fine.
0: No, do it. Sorry, I'm just kidding.
1: Before I let you go, a story in West Virginia Watch today from Amelia Nicely. Your office sent a letter to Kanawha County Schools. What issue or what came up that caught your attention with Kanawha County Schools and Hope Scholarship?
0: Yeah, so as the lawyer for the people of West Virginia, many of our clients are parents who have children with IEPs, children who have autism, children who have Downs, children who have physical abnormalities, et cetera. Who, you know, a lot of them trust the public schools to take care of their kids, to help them with their dyslexia, et cetera. But a lot of them also want to use the Hope Scholarship to try to maybe find a more bespoke or a more specific program for their

0: child. And we, several of these parents received a letter from the school board when they opted for the Hope Scholarship that I actually found threatening. And I think, to be fair, if what you're looking to do is to build up public schools at the expense of the Hope Scholarship, if you want all the kids back, the better thing would have been done to say, we're really sorry that, you know, you've chosen the Hope Scholarship, but we need you to know that we support you, we support your family, we love your child, and when you come back, you will be welcomed with open arms, and your IEP will be honored. And all of the things, all of the structures that we've built to help support your child and your family will be in place the minute you get back, because we want to welcome you. But the way that the letter reads is that it says that if your child tries to come back to public school after they take the Hope Scholarship, their IEP will essentially be canceled. They will be put into this sort of general population of schools. None of the disciplinary rules that surround kids with IEPs and behavioral disorders, et cetera, will apply to your child, and we'll get to their new IEP when we get to it. And to me, that is runs afoul of several.
1: Is that a chill? Is that what they were trying to do? Were they trying to chill people?
0: I think they probably need to chill. But the long and the short of it is if you're the parent of a child who has autism, or you're the parent of a child who has a disability, there's nothing scarier than all of the choices you make for a young child in that position as a parent. Mm-hmm. And I think it's incumbent upon all of us to be supporting those parents and those kids as much as humanly possible. And it doesn't make any sense to essentially punish the kid for a decision that their parent made.
1: What you're describing, I think, is a culture change. And look, I've heard Paul Hardesty, which is the state board. We're talking about the Kanawha County board.
0: Well, no, we sent the letter to the state
1: board. Okay. But I've heard...
0: And to be fair, we sent the letter quietly, but...
1: Okay. But I have heard this shift of, we have to be more customer focused. We have to compete. I've heard that message. I don't know how far it has trickled down yet, but you bring up that point. And I think it's a new thing, because schools, public schools, perhaps they've never had to earn a client, if that makes sense. And if you've never had to earn a client, you're not used to the tactful back and forth and the win back process and what you know. So I think there's a learning curve there. And look, I don't think it's a bad thing that it's out. I think that's good. People need to know what people say, what government offices
0: say. Yeah, and to be fair, I mean, this is really about making sure that parents and children have options, right? And, you know, the Hope Scholarship, I think, is one of these things that was a truly bold step taken by our legislature and has the ability to do incredible things. Hmm. I think we need to be very, very careful when we start treating kids as a line item and total enrollment as the end all be all based on the school aid formula. You know, nobody cares what your budget is, right? What the care is, are you providing a thorough and efficient education to every single child in the state of West Virginia? And that's just something we have to do. And I think the Hope Scholarship is a great tool in the toolbox. And I think that we need to be very, very careful to the parents who've chosen it to say to them, if it doesn't work out where you're going, if your argument is our schools are better, everyone should be in the traditional public school, I don't think I understand why you would say, well, you know, we know where you're going is going to be worse, but if you come back, we're going to treat you like dirt. That doesn't make any sense. The better thing to say is we believe we're providing a wonderful opportunity for your child. If this doesn't work out, we cannot wait to have them back and welcome you as a family to the public school system, or the traditional public school system.
2: State Attorney General J.B. McCuskey, always a pleasure, sir. Thanks for stopping by.
0: Hey, let's go Mountaineers. We got I don't know if you guys heard Rich Rod the other day, but I think we're cracking some pads up there in Morgantown. I think we're going to surprise some people this year.
2: Season opener next week. Thanks, J.B. Appreciate it, buddy.
0: Bye, guys.
2: Back in a moment. This is Talk Line from the Encove Insurance Studios.
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2: This is a Bloomberg Money Minute. Due to disruptions to oil shipments, mainly from Iran and the Russia-Ukraine war, the global oil supply has tightened, leading to refiners in Asia turning more to the U.S. to source their crude. Commodity trading companies tell Bloomberg that U.S. oil exports to Asia are on pace to hit 40 million barrels in September, which would be nearly double the amount exported in August. The buying spree has put a strain on U.S. supplies and could push prices even higher, with the national average now at $4.09 a gallon, according to AAA. More retailers, such as H&M, are cutting more plus-sized options from their inventory as more shoppers reach for GLP-1s. Companies aren't explicitly saying what's behind the shift, but industry experts are pointing to weight loss drugs for the drop in demand. According to research from PwC, around 21% of U.S. households include someone using a GLP-1. Wall Street off to a good start with all three indices seeing gains, with the Dow up around 0.2%, the S&P up over 0.3%, while the Nasdaq has gained around 0.75%. Dan Schwartzman, Bloomberg Radio.
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1: Huntington City Council met last night. Metro News reporter Jack Carlson was keeping an eye as the conversation turned to flock cameras, the ALPRs. Jack joins us from the Charleston studios. Jack, good morning. What was this conversation last night at the Huntington City Council meeting focused on?
9: So if you remember last month, Huntington City Council voted to approve the $2.1 million contract with flock cameras. And ever since, they've been trying to institute some guardrails. Well, Mayor Patrick Farrell had an ordinance that he proposed before the council about some ordinances to kind of define what the cameras can and can't do within the city of Huntington. And he has, within the past couple of meetings, talked about the crime statistics within Huntington to support his proposal of this ordinance and of the flock security cameras. So we hear from Patrick Farrell talking about the public safety dashboard that he put out just to try and communicate some of those statistics.
10: You don't have to take my word for it or anyone else's word for it. What you can do is look for yourself, and you can determine, is this the right amount of crime for the city? Is it too much? Is it too little? For me, it's too much. And I'm pointing to these statistics as the reason why.
9: Sarah Walling, a city councilwoman, had talked directly to Farrell and said, you know, we're not really convinced that this flock contract is the way to go.
11: You said earlier, who watches the watchers? The people do. The people don't want this. And I think that we should be listening and watching what they are telling us, because the watchers are telling us that this is bad.
9: And as of right now, nothing has really been done with the ordinance as far as just permanent steps going forward. They're going to have a second reading at their next meeting. And guys, it's a very slippery slope that Huntington City Council is trying to walk right now, because it's relatively unprecedented. And Farrell talked about this himself, saying that he wants Huntington to set the precedent for how to deal with flock guardrails. Some people in the public, as you might imagine, addressed the city council and were far from positive with the reviews of flock cameras. And it remains to be seen what Huntington is going to do, because as of right now, guys, the contract has not been signed.
1: You can read more from Jack

0: over at the website this morning at WVMetroNews.com. Jack, always appreciate it. Thanks for getting up early, coming in this morning. Well, it's not that early, Jack. I mean, come on.
1: No worries. Thanks, guys.
0: Appreciate it, buddy. Thanks for stopping by. Coming up, we're going to talk to Dr. James Moore. He is the president of West Virginia Wesleyan College, friend of the show. Going to join us in studio, West Virginia Wesleyan announcing some new initiatives to make higher education more affordable. We'll do that later. Second hour, Jim McKay will join us. We'll get an update on TANF and school clothing vouchers. That's coming up second hour of the show today. This is Talk Line from the Cove Insurance Studios on Metro News, the voice of West Virginia. It's 10:30. Let's get a news update from the Metro News Radio Network. Find out what's happening all across the great state of West Virginia.
2: West Virginia Metro News, I'm Jeff Jenkins. Huntington Mayor Patrick Farrell's proposed ordinance that would govern the use of flock cameras is alive and heading to second reading after last night's council meeting. He talked about those who would misuse flock cameras.
3: I want the stiffest penalties in place. And I can tell you that someone that did that just that one little time would most likely be fired. They would lose their livelihood, right? And if they committed a crime, I want the prosecutor to decide, not to give them an administrative little slap on the wrist. I take it very serious, and I know they do too.
2: More from the meeting at WVMetroNews.com. Staff Sergeant Andrew Wolf, shot and critically injured while patrolling the streets of Washington, D.C. last November, has another serious surgery soon. His mother, Melody Wolf, talked about it on WEPM Radio's Panhandle Live Monday.
4: He'll have his cranioplasty, which is where they will go in and put a piece. It's actually a 3D printed piece that they'll put in to replace where the skull was. They were unable to preserve his original skull, so they had to print one 3D. So I think that's pretty cool.
2: Melody says her son's made tremendous progress. Former Wheeling Middle School principal Richard McArdle can never work in the public school system again. That's part of a plea bargain deal he reached with Ohio County prosecutors on a child abuse case. McArdle pleaded no contest Monday to a misdemeanor charge after grabbing a student around the neck. He was originally charged with a felony. He was sentenced to 90 days in jail. That was suspended in favor of a year on probation. You're listening to Metro News, the voice of West Virginia.
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2: Thoughts and prayers in Clay County for those who knew James Neal III and Zayden Hurley, two boys, 13 and 7, who were killed in a vehicle crash back on Saturday. Counselors are available for students at all four Clay County schools. Governor Patrick Morrissey making a decision about a new circuit judge in the Eastern Panhandle. Morrissey choosing Berkeley County Prosecutor Joe Kinzer to replace Judge Stephen Redding. Redding announced he was stepping down earlier this year. Several people applied for the job, Morrissey going with Kinzer. From the Metro News Anchor Desk, I'm Jeff Jenkins.

0: more on Flock coming up in just a moment. Mike Hornby, Berkeley County delegate, going to join us in the second hour. Jared Halpern will stop by as well. West Virginia Wesleyan College taking new steps to make private college education more affordable and attainable. Announcing a new set of initiatives today, locking in tuition for 4 years, increasing academic scholarships, creating new opportunities for qualifying students to have the full cost of tuition covered. You certainly have my attention. Joining us in studio in the Incova Insurance Studios in Morgantown this morning is Dr. James Moore, president of West Virginia Wesleyan College. Dr. Moore, good to see you again.
1: Thank you so much for having me here. Really appreciate it.
0: How's fall semester so far?
1: Really, really great. We brought a really strong class in. There's a real great buzz on campus. The weather cooperated this weekend, and it's beautiful. It's wonderful to have everybody back on campus.
0: All right, let's jump into these initiatives you're announcing today. I mentioned they include locking in tuition, increasing academic scholarships, creating new opportunities for qualifying students to have full cost of tuition covered. Generally speaking, I think the goal is pretty clear. Make higher education more affordable.
1: And transparent and more predictable from a cost standpoint. So the tuition lock guarantee that we rolled out to incoming students, new students next year, our current students had that benefit. That's something that we really believe in. If you're going to sign on the dotted line and go to a college for 4 years and make that commitment, you ought to be able to know that that tuition price is not going to increase. So that's our promise to students. If you come to Wesleyan in 2027, the tuition that you start with is the tuition that you're going to finish with.
2: Morning, sir. It's good to have you here. Talk to us about the Home Among the Hills program.
1: We're excited about this one. So for Pell-eligible West Virginians with a 3.3 weighted GPA or higher, we're going to bring together Wesleyan scholarships and state and federal aid to meet the cost of tuition. And because of the tuition lock guarantee, that tuition isn't going to go up. We want more West Virginia students to be able to stay in West Virginia. That's something that we all should be concerned about, the population drain of our state, and we have a role to play in that. And so not only are we trying to make this more accessible and easier to navigate, but we want to keep more West Virginians in West Virginia.
0: What's the advantage to using Pell Grant eligibility as a standard for this program?
1: So the Pell Grant is there to help families, whether they're going to a public or a private college, right? So it's a need-based, financial aid. Students can take that Pell Grant to any institution that's accredited. So first of all, that's money that goes into a student's pocket to help them to get to college. But even more so important than that, a lot of Pell students tend to be first-generation college students. Not all of them, but a lot of them. About 35% of our incoming freshmen are first-generation college students. They're the first person in their family to go to college. And so we want to invest in those kinds of students because we know disproportionately West Virginia has a higher number of first generation college students who also happen to be Pell eligible. These are people who need that extra help and qualify for it, and it's worth us investing in them.
2: Dr. Moore, people hear about the Promise Scholarship and they may think about state schools because it's a state program. Mm-hmm. There's more to that, and Wesleyan is also making the Promise Scholarship more than what it is. Talk about that.
1: Sure, I appreciate that. So the Promise Scholarship right now is $5,500, and students can take that $5,500 to a public school, or they can apply it to an independent college like us. So what we've decided to do is create a program called Wesleyan Promise Plus. And what that means to a West Virginia student is if you qualify for the Promise Scholarship and you get that $5,500, on top of it, we will put additional financial aid so that your tuition and fees are covered in full. And we're doing that because Promise Scholars at West Virginia Wesleyan College keep their Promise Award at very high numbers. They have to maintain certain academic standards to keep that award, regardless of what school they go to. So Promise Scholars have a high level of success at Wesleyan, and we want to invest in those kids.
0: President of West Virginia Wesleyan College, Dr. James Moore, joining us here in the Incova Insurance Studios in Morgantown this morning. What about students who have academic scholarships? How can you expand that and get more value?
1: So we've taken a real hard look at our current academic scholarships. And look, prices are rising everywhere, right? And in addition to folks needing more predictability, we also need to be giving folks more access to higher education. So we have taken a hard look at our academic awards. We've increased each of those by $2,000. So our top academic award is now $20,000. It was $18,000. Our mid-tier academic award is $18,000. It was $16,000. And our foundational scholarship was $14,000, and now it's $16,000. And those are renewable every year if you maintain the academic standards to maintain those. So it's not a $20,000 one-time shot if students are getting the presidential scholarship. That's $80,000 in tuition assistance that comes directly to those students.
2: We were just talking about the idea of earning a student, and it was in the K-12 context, but that's something I think you're more familiar with, and specifically Wesley, when I read what you're doing here, you're trying to earn a student, not only through what you offer, but also make it financially affordable. College is competitive. Talk about that.
1: Yeah. There are so many options for students now, and I had a teacher once that would always tell me options equal freedom. Students have more options now than ever. And a lot of those options are out of state. And look, I'm not knocking our out of state, you know, competitors, but if we want to earn more students and keep them in West Virginia, we've got to make this a simpler process. Students shouldn't have to navigate complex financial aid situations to figure out whether or not they can afford college. So we've got to make the value clear and the value proposition of an education clear. But the last thing we need to do is confuse anybody with complicated financial aid structures. And I think all of higher ed needs to start doing better there. And I also have to say this too, you know, we're proud that we're going to be locking our tuition for these students that are coming in next year, the students that are currently on campus as well. Colleges around the country have been raising their tuition costs. We have been doing this for years. I can't control what the utility company charges us to heat a dorm through a West Virginia winter or to turn the lights on. Colleges have the same kinds of pressures that families do. We have grocery bills. All those things are going up. But we can control tuition. And we're asking different questions now about what our responsibilities are to invest in students. So I think if you're appropriately investing in students and signaling to them that you want to continue that investment in a predictable way and make it simple, that's how you earn a student, in my opinion.
0: So we're talking to Dr. James Moore, president of West Virginia Wesleyan College. What kind of questions are you asking yourself as you sit there and you look at the landscape of higher education and how to attract students? What kind of questions are you asking, and what kind of answers have you come up with?
1: The question that's at the center of every conversation that we have at West Virginia Wesleyan College is the student being served? The student has to be at the center of all of our decisions. We exist for students, and it's really easy for institutions in this day and age to lose sight of that because it's so turbulent out here. Are our academic programs relevant? We believe they are. Are students succeeding when they graduate from West Virginia Wesleyan College? We believe they are. We have data to suggest that. Are they earning a competitive wage when they get into their careers? We believe that they are. So we have to continue to ask the central question, are we serving our students? I know that might sound kind of trite, but everything's got to flow from that. And for us, doing that for 136 years, it would be really easy for us to rest on our laurels, and we just can't do that. We have to continue to be very intentional about serving our students. That's the central question.
2: The trap you talk about falling into and losing sight of the students, I think a lot of the larger institutions across the country, I'm thinking the really, really big schools, have fallen victim to that. Does it help you to be a bit smaller? Is it easier to keep mind on mission when you're the size of West Virginia Wesleyan versus some of these other huge schools?
1: I love that question. Thank you for that, because I really do believe that that's our case. Keep mind on mission. I'm going to start thinking of it that way. For us, mission's got to be central. And I think our size does incredibly propel that. This is the kind of college where you know the students and they know you. You know, when I shake a student's hand or give them a hug when they walk across the stage to get their diploma, I probably bought that student, you know, several cups of coffee and had deep conversations with them. And everybody at Wesleyan can say that. And that's a real attribute. So, you know, it makes decisions like this easier for us to act on. But again, asking that central question, are we serving our students? I got a student's name or face in my head when I'm asking that question. So those aren't numbers. Those are real tangible people. And we know what they're doing. We know what they're doing well. We know what they're not doing well. And I think that matters more and more now with the advances that are happening in technology and artificial intelligence. This generation of students is going to have a really challenging go of things, but they're also really determined and really resilient. They need a college that's willing to invest in them and know them as people.
0: Dr. James Moore joining us, West Virginia Wesleyan College, announcing new initiatives to lock in tuition for 4 years, increase academic scholarships, create new opportunities for students qualifying for qualifying students to have the full cost of tuition covered. I know there are parents out there, when they hear these two words, private college, they go, oh boy, I'm going to have to go get an Uber. You know, I'm going to have to get a side gig here. But do initiatives like this push back on that idea that private institutions are may not be attainable? Maybe pushes back on that idea to say, hey, yes, they are, and here's how.
1: Absolutely. Look, we know that when a student and their family decides on the college of their choice, that's the result of lots of kitchen table conversations and lots of sitting down and looking at how much they can afford. I mean, this is maybe one of the single biggest investments that a family can make aside from buying a house. And so, yeah, I think the common notion is that private colleges are too expensive and are unattainable. We've been saying for years that, and it's true, that the cost of a Wesleyan education for the average West Virginian is sometimes as affordable or even more affordable than going to a public institution. Not in every case, but in a lot of cases. Programs like this remove the complexity from that conversation. And you know, here today, the website that everybody should check out is www.wvwc.edu/hereyoucan. And students are going to see, when that site launches today, a real clear picture into, here's how much I'm going to qualify for, here's what the cost of my education at Wesleyan is going to look like, and it's going to be predictable. So not only do private colleges, sometimes people think they're more expensive in actuality because we have higher sticker prices, we also have not done a great job of being very clear about the actual cost of attendance, and we're really taking some big steps to do that. So there's no question marks around it.
2: Doc, the college and the town of Buchanan are so intertwined, it's hard to tell where one ends and the other begins, etc. How's the community doing after the flood?
1: I really appreciate that question. I think the community is doing as well as it can be doing, and we appreciate all the support that's come in from the rest of the state and beyond. Mayor Skinner and the city folks, the county commission and those folks, the emergency management professionals, Steve Wyckoff, I'm giving shout outs. All these community partners are professionals. They're pros. So I think our preparedness was off the charts. Also, thanks to a Wesleyan grad named Jeff Harvey, who really led us through those preparedness steps during COVID as a community. Here's the thing. It was devastating. Yes. Is the recovery over? Nope. Long-term recovery is going to take a long time. But I saw faculty members and staff members whose basements were flooded grab shovels to help. I'm getting choked up. Thanks a lot. To help their neighbors before they dug their own stuff out, right? And so for us at Wesleyan to be part of that recovery, it's just we're just honored to be able to do it. Our home is the community's home. So
0: West Virginia Wesleyan College President Dr. James Moore announcing new initiatives this morning. 4-year locked-in tuition, increased academic scholarships, creating new opportunities for qualifying students to have the full cost of tuition covered. We'll have a story up later today over at WVMetroNews.com. Hey, thanks for coming by. Appreciate it.
1: Thank you. We really appreciate you guys, the partnership. Thank you so much.
0: Stop by anytime. You know where we are.
1: All right.
0: I know where you are, too. We'll come by anytime if we want.
1: Please do.
0: All right.
1: Sounds great.
0: Dr. James Moore, West Virginia Wesleyan College President. Take a break. Back in a moment. This is Talk Line from the Encova Insurance Studios.
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4: 304 Talk 304. Here's the text line. Texter says, as a past special education teacher, I can tell you that JD, or you mean JB, needs to stay in his lane and stop talking about things he has no idea about. When parents refuse services by law, the IP process begins again. He can't just put his students back where he or she was. The county has a duty to tell the parents this so they can make an informed decision. As Attorney General, you think you would know this. All right, a couple of things here. I wanted to use this text to just bring up this point. Number one, I haven't done enough research into the subject to be able to tell you yay or nay. I saw Amelia's story this morning. JB was going to be in studio. We were going to ask him about it. That's our responsibility. But number two, what did Dr. Moore just say? And it's not unique to him. Paul Hardesty has kind of said the same thing. Others have said the same thing. Are the decisions that are being made, are we doing what's best for the student? That should be the lens through which every decision is made. And if we're looking at state law, if we're looking at 18A and all the administrative law that goes along with it, that TJ read on his vacation, the question should be, TJ, are we serving the best interest of the student? And if the law or the rule is that if you remove a special ed student from a public school and then bring them back, they have to start the whole process over as if they never attended, does that serve the best interest of the student? We need to ask that question about every decision it comes, every decision when it comes to education. I don't think we have been for a long time.
5: It's so simple that it's hard to implement for years and years and years. No, I mean that.
4: You're right.
5: Go with me for a second. For years and years, people have studied the Mayo Clinic. They've come from around the world to try to figure out what makes this place so effective. How are they able to innovate? How are they able to get better outcomes than anybody else? And you know what everybody at the Mayo Clinic says? We put the patient first, and everything else falls into place. That is their mission, in a sentence. It's so true. And it can be true of a lot of other things. I think that's the point you're getting at and illustrating. If you put the student first, the outcomes will follow. If you worry about each play when the ball is snapped, the scoreboard will take care of itself. It's not rocket science. It is so simple. But sometimes when we as humans are confronted with something that is so simple, we cannot comprehend that it is that easy and we want to muck it up because we think it has to be more complex to be effective. That's a lie.
4: You're absolutely right. You're absolutely right. And you know what happens when we get to Charleston? You get in the education committees of the Senate or the House. You've got this lobby group, whether it's teachers' unions or you get the political action committees, and they've got an agenda to push. And I say this very carefully, it gets mucked up. M there. And what do you end up with? Confusing maybe not confusing laws, but confusing implementation, confusing rules and the whole situation. What gets lost? Is this the best interest of the student? I thought James Moore put it very, very well.
5: Yeah. Very simplicity. Yep. Simplicity, brother. In everything.
4: A little common sense goes a long way. Mm. All right, final break. We'll wrap up hour number one. Tell you what's coming up in hour number two. Boy, this hour's going by quick, by the way. Back in a moment. This is Talk Line from the Inkova Insurance Studios.
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4: 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All right, coming up second hour, speaking of education, we're going to talk to Berkeley County Delegate Mike Hornby. This month, the ACLU announced its intention to file a lawsuit over the school aid formula. What are we missing? We'll pose that question to Delegate Hornby coming up in the second hour. Fox News Radio's Jared Halpern and Jim McKay will also join us. Haven't heard much on school clothing vouchers and TANF funding. We'll see what he has to say. His perspective also, a couple of texts we got to get to. And if we have time, more thoughts on the, not necessarily the Flock cameras, but the discussion surrounding the Flock camps. We got a lot to do. We only have an hour to do it. 800-765-TALK is the phone number. 304-TALK 304 is the text line. Go get you a big jug of sweet tea, maybe a pepperoni roll. Get you set for the second hour. Talk line coming back in a moment on Metro News, the voice of West Virginia.
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17: From ABC News, I'm Wayne Cabot. The jury that will decide if Lindsay Clancy was suffering postpartum psychosis when she killed her three young children is today hearing from a forensic psychologist among the last witnesses before deliberations start possibly tomorrow. ABC's Peter Haralambu says the expert is working to cast doubt on her defense.
18: Providing kind of an alternate theory of motive here. His argument is that Clancy is someone who was controlling and disciplined throughout her entire life, and that after her mental health began to decline right around October 2022, and she began seeing all these experts and doctors, she became frustrated that her symptoms could not get under control, that she was declining, that she couldn't really do anything about it. She then considered suicide.
17: The Massachusetts mom said that she heard a voice in her head. At this hour, Canada is about to announce retaliatory tariffs on the U.S. President Trump this morning threatening to rename Lake Ontario Lake America. China saying today it will defend its interests in Iran after the U.S. threatened an economic D-Day on countries that do business with it. ABC's Rachel Scott at the White House.
19: Treasury Secretary Scott Bessent was expected to unveil a host of sanctions against Iranian trade partners. But Secretary Bessent only warned those sanctions were to come, and he didn't name any countries, including China, Iran's top trade partner.
20: Why not impose the sanctions today?
21: Well, we are giving everyone the opportunity to remedy bad behavior. Why would I want to blow up the global financial system?
19: Iran's chief negotiator says they aren't buying it.
17: Pennsylvania reporting its first measles death in 35 years. Two people from Lancaster County, Amish country, both unvaccinated. Nevada firefighters making some progress in the Hawk Fire, which has burned 40 homes. An even bigger fire in Fort Worth doubled in size overnight west of Fort Worth. This is ABC News.
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4: 71 degrees in downtown Charleston at 11:03. Good morning, I'm Chris Lawrence in the 580 WCHS radio newsroom. Partly sunny today, says AccuWeather, with a high of 81. 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A house on Charleston's East End sustained significant damage in a fire that took place earlier today. Blaze broke out just before 8 o'clock in the 900 block of Thompson Street. One person was in the house at the time of the fire, but was able to get out on their own. No word on what started the blaze. Governor Patrick Morrissey has named
0: named a new delegate to represent Fayette County in the House of Delegates, Morrissey, naming Oak Hill resident Bill Vest to the seat that came open when Elliot Pritt resigned from the House. Pritt is in federal custody after being indicted on three federal counts that he allegedly groomed a teenage girl for a sexual relationship. Vest has held a number of positions in public safety. Members of the group

0: Group Putnam United say they plan to present a resolution to the Putnam County Commission at this evening's commission meeting. The group says the proposed Google data center in Buffalo should be evaluated on more than financial implications alone. The county commission meeting begins at 5 o'clock in Winfield. It's been nearly 10 days since flooding hit Kanawha and Fayette counties. Kanawha County Homeland Security and Emergency Manager C.W. Sigmund says damage surveys continue to come in from residents, and he says he's not sure that there will be enough damage to declare a federal disaster.
1: I'm worried that on the individual assistance side, we're going to struggle to reach those thresholds. It's almost $900,000, something like that, in damages to homes. On the public assistance side, we're helping for infrastructure damages. We're not seeing a lot of infrastructure except as it relates to the highways. Highways has a lot of damage.
0: And 2 weeks of flood debris pickup began on Monday in the county, and it continues today. It's 11:05.
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0: Your 580 WCHS AccuWeather forecast. Partly sunny today with a high of about 81 degrees. Tonight, a moonlit sky. Fog will move in. The overnight low about 56 for tomorrow. Partly sunny, the high 85 degrees. Thursday, partly sunny, humid with a thunderstorm returning and a high of 85. Friday, sunny and humid with a high of 82. Saturday, sunshine with a high of 84. Right now in downtown Charleston, we have 71. I'm Chris Lawrence on The Voice of Charleston, 580 WCHS.
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4: 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Ethan Collins, our radio producer today. And Zach Karolchek is handling the video stream. If you're watching in on the Metro News TV app, Facebook Live, and YouTube. Say good morning to our great radio affiliates across the state of West Virginia. We appreciate you being part of our day, and we appreciate you letting us be part of yours as well. 304-TALK-304, that's the text line, 800-765-TALK, the phone number. Coming up, Jared Halpern, Fox News Radio, will join us. Get an update from Washington, D.C., a ruling from the Supreme Court. A win for the Trump administration. We'll get into that with Jared. Also, bottom of the hour, Jim McKay will join us. He is the state director for Prevent Child Abuse West Virginia. He has been very vocal on how the TANF funding has created a certain amount of uncertainty, if you will, among the nonprofit organizations. Plus, we'll get an update on if he knows anything about school vouchers or school clothing vouchers and that application process. That's coming up bottom of the hour. Say good morning, TJ Meadows in Charleston. Hey, TJ.
5: Good morning, sir. This is coming across the notifications on the old iPhone here. New York Times, Wall Street Journal, other outlets reporting Canada announcing this morning it will start collecting tariffs of 50, 25, and 15%, Dave, on about 700 products coming from the United States beginning on September the 8th. It looks like American steel and aluminum will be hit with a 50% tariff. Lots of stuff, though. Lots of household items here. Aluminum foil, et cetera, et cetera. I mean, this... there you go. It just continues. We all end up paying it because taxes are tariffs, and tariffs are taxes, and businesses don't pay either. They pass them on to the customer.
4: Good thing we have the best maple syrup right here in the good old state of West Virginia.
5: There it is.
4: Something like that. I'm not kidding. The maple syrup's good. Please. Maple syrup farmers, don't get upset with me. The maple syrup's great. Just being facetious about the tariffs. All right. I'm going to climb out of that hole. Joining us on Metro News Talk Line this morning, he said awkwardly, Berkeley County Delegate Michael Hornby. Maybe a couple of weeks ago, it was earlier this month, that the state of West Virginia was sent an intent to file suits on behalf of a class of Lincoln County students, the ACLU, alleging that persistent underfunding of public schools violates the thorough and efficient education guarantee and the equal protection provisions of the state constitution. We spoke to the ACLU about that lawsuit. The school aid formula is front and center in their allegations. But Is there more to this conversation? Are we missing part of the conversation? Let's bring Delegate Mike Hornby from Berkeley County into the conversation to find out. Delegate Hornby, good morning. Thanks for joining us.
6: Good morning. Thanks for having me.
4: Are we missing part of the conversation? Is there more to this conversation than just a formula?
6: Yeah, I think there's much more to this conversation than just a formula. If you look at funding for our public schools, going back to 2017, we were roughly $800 million. You look at our budget this year, we're at $2.4 billion. So while I understand where Lincoln County is coming from, it's not just the wealthy areas that are getting more funding. It's the whole school system's getting more funding. We have lost about 20% of our students in that time. And if you look at it, we have more professional educators than we did at that time. So I think it's more than that. When you look at the school aid formula, it doesn't take into account, you know, local housing prices. It doesn't take into account a lot of that thing. When the RAND report came out, it was a great report, and it gave us some advice, but it didn't tell us the how to fix the school aid formula. I know Chairman Ellington and I have been working on this for about 2 years with Uriah Cummings from the Education Department, and it's a very complicated issue. If you look at some of our counties are getting funding way less than what they have to staff.
5: Mike, a little more fundamental. Let's talk and go back to our federal constitution, or not even that. Let's go to the Declaration of Independence. You know, we are promised the ability or encouraged the pursuit of happiness. We are not guaranteed happiness. We are not guaranteed certain economic outcomes. And the reason that is because constitutionally speaking, it's not possible. People have to earn that for themselves. Is our constitution and the promise of a thorough and efficient education somewhat arcane, given where West Virginia is at economically? No offense to the fine people in Lincoln County, but it's not exactly a bastion of economic activity, and not sure that it's ever going to be, whereas Putnam County or Berkeley County or Jefferson County or anywhere that might have better economic prosperity. I mean, we have to deal with that reality, too, do we not? That some places in West Virginia are just not economically viable.
6: I think you make a great point there, but I do think we can provide a free and fair education based on what we're doing with the education department. It all comes back down to how you read the Constitution. It says, you know, that second part that they always forget is where it says under law, which is why I ran that bill to put Department of Education under rulemaking review, not to put our fingers on the pulse of everything that's going on in the Department of Education, but to be able to work with the Department of Education like we do with all the other agencies.
4: Delegate Mike Hornby joining us from Berkeley County. As we look at the education landscape, TJ and I were just talking about this in the last hour. Dr. James Moore brought this up. He was obviously talking about West Virginia Wesleyan College. But are we looking at education and asking the central question, what's in the best interest of the students when we are making these decisions? Whether it's school funding, rules, school choice, whatever the case may be, have we been asking that question in West Virginia?
6: I think over the last few years, we have been asking those questions, especially on the House side. I can't speak for the Senate, but we have definitely been asking those questions and trying to find out what the fix is has been much more difficult in the 4 years that I've been on education.
5: I want to focus in on this idea that a lawsuit may propel action where the legislature has not been able to find the political will to solve the problem. And I'm not necessarily talking about, Mike, any individual legislator, but this idea that the body has not been able to come together to move something on the school aid formula for the last couple of years. We've heard Paul Hardesty talk about the fact he's been asking for help. He says he's not getting it. A lawsuit could break through the political logjam, could it not, and move the issue forward?
6: I don't see how the lawsuit would benefit. I mean, I know Paul Hardesty has been asking for help, but the department has not put forth anything constructive to either the House or Senate education, in my opinion. We are open ears to discussing that. The crux comes in when you have so many different people with so many different

0: from now on, you will not lose funding. It doesn't matter if you lose students.
1: Talking to Delegate Mike Hornby, Berkeley County Delegate, talking about the school aid formula. Does it need tweaked, or do we need to scrap the whole thing, start over from scratch?
0: Well, in my opinion, probably start over from scratch, but that's probably not the most practical way to do it. I've been working with Uriah Cummings for a while, and there's a reason that the school aid formula is built how it is. It's because there are some fairness things in there. Every county is so different. There are the steps. If you think about the school aid formula, the state does not provide all of the funding per student. It provides about a third. So you have to go off a lot of averages. You have to look at different geography and different bus routes and things like that. And then there are counties that are making a lot of money from their real estate taxes. And there are counties that are losing money on their real estate taxes. So a county like Berkeley is growing, and the funding formula helps us. But in the local share part, we get punished for having a prosperous community. And I don't think that's fair. When you look at the salaries of Berkeley County teachers, we are about $5,000 less on average than any other in the state. And that's because so many of our teachers come, they learn, and then they move for those giant salaries in neighboring parts of the state.
2: I understand this question may sound a bit heartless, perhaps even rigid, but I think it is one that needs to be asked, because otherwise I think we're failing to deal with the root of the problem. Should these counties that are more prosperous be expected to prop up school systems that frankly do not have a runway of sustainability and continue to operate too many schools when they should operate less schools? I just don't see how that is equitable to the counties that are doing well when those monies could be spent in their own county doing things for their own students.
0: Yeah, I mean, if we got to spend our own money in our own county, that would be great. But we also have to realize that the Southern Coalfields have been propping up the rest of the state for a very, very long time. And just because they are suffering in their thing now doesn't mean we should abandon them. So I think there can be some equitable spending. But at the same time, you can't hold back counties to their detriment to make sure they can't move forward with what they want to do with education.
1: Mike, can the legislature, I'm asking you to look into a crystal ball here, but can the legislature get something done, significantly done here on this issue before a lawsuit comes and a judge tells you you're going to get something done on this issue? Can we avoid that?
0: I think we have to. We have to. And I know Chairman Statler and Vice Chairman Tony have been working with Senator Grady. It is part of our education interims every single session. We have worked with the Department of Education on this. It's trying to come up with that one size fits all formula that will be effective. I would love to hear what the department would like to see. I think 18 and 18A are something we need to address. It's far too complicated, and there's way too many rules. So I think we've got to maybe get back to local control a little bit.
2: Teachers unions like 18 and 18A. I don't think the State Board of Education likes it any more than the legislature does. I think you guys have agreement on that.
0: Yeah. And I think for too long, they've been in control, and they've built up that pack of rules. I mean, we even tried to let the administration in districts maybe cut some administrators in their main buildings. And that was fought back in the House Education Committee vehemently.
1: Delegate Mike Hornby, Berkeley County Delegate, sits on the House Education Committee. Certainly going to be a topic when we all get back to Charleston in January for the 2027 session. It's not going anywhere, so might as well address the elephant in the room, Mike.
0: No, I think it has to be an emergency that we take care of this and we do it once and for all.
1: Mike, we appreciate the time this morning. Thank you so much.
0: Thank you for having me. Appreciate it.
1: Absolutely. Take a break. Come back. We'll check in with Jared Halpern at the White House right after this.
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3: This is a Bloomberg Money Minute. Consumer confidence fell in August to 89.4 from 90.2 in July. That's the lowest level in 7 months, but essentially in the same range it's been in since the beginning of the year, as the ongoing Iran war kept gas prices steadily above $4 a gallon. Meanwhile, U.S. July new home sales fell 10.5% month over month, while estimates were 1.4% to 607,000, while analysts had pegged the number at 620,000. Apple just announcing its Mac Mini and Mac Studio desktop computers have been upgraded for the first time in around 2 years with new M6 or M5 Pro chips that deliver more storage and faster artificial intelligence capabilities. Later this week, Apple is also expected to send out invitations for its iPhone launch presentation, likely to be held on September 9th. Wall Street off to a decent start. All three indices are seeing gains. The Dow is slightly up, and right now the S&P is up 0.1%, while the NASDAQ is up a little over 0.4%. Dan Schwartzman, Bloomberg.
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1: 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Yesterday afternoon, the U.S. Supreme Court cleared the way for a Trump administration executive order to be implemented that imposes restrictions on mail-in voting. Let's check in with Fox News Radio's Jared Halpern at the White House. Jared, good morning. This executive order, what are we talking about here?
6: Well, we should be clear. What the Supreme Court did was not exactly allow it to happen. What they said was that an injunction blocking it was premature, that the lawsuit that has been filed by about two dozen states was premature, that no harm, quote, has been done to plaintiffs yet. That being said, it would allow kind of the ongoing work that has to be done for an executive order like this to move forward. What the executive order essentially does is it would require the Department of Homeland Security to compile a list in every state of eligible American citizens to vote, and then the post office would not be able to deliver a ballot to that address if it were not on the list. Most experts do not believe this is something that, even if it were to move forward, could be implemented before the 2026 midterms. A lot of states are already heavy in the process of getting these ballots out the door. Early voting in some of these states begins in just a couple of months. And so it is still a pretty tall task, I think, for this to be something that would have a huge impact on 2026. Obviously, there are concerns about 2028 and what mail-in voting may look like. But the Supreme Court did make clear that this is not a ruling on the, quote, merits of the case. They are not deciding whether or not this executive order is lawful. They simply said that the injunction that a lower court put in place was premature. The states that initially started this lawsuit say that they will restart the process now that the official order has been drafted and has been implemented, and that could lead to another injunction, another review, another appeal, and another Supreme Court look at this.
7: So it's not ripe. We understand that. We'll see if it does ripen and they take a look at it later. Practically, you talked about the effects here. What is the Postal Service now saying on what they're doing and the timelines that they're up against?
6: Well, again, the timeline is not really on the Postal Service so much as DHS and these other agencies having to kind of compile this database. They have to work with states to do that, so states could drag their feet. States could continue to challenge this. And so that's really the logistical issue here is this requires the federal government to essentially compile a list from states of their eligible voters and then run that through a database that would be checked by the Postal Service. So, again, that is one of the reasons that it seems unlikely that you're going to see this at least fully implemented before the midterm elections.
1: Talking to Fox News Radio's Jared Halpern. Jared, yesterday, Treasury Secretary Scott Bessent announced new sanctions on Iran, and the idea being to cripple the Iranian economy as this war drags on.
6: Yeah, this is in the form of what are called secondary sanctions. So, Iran is sanctioned to the hilt by the U.S., right? That they are completely cut off from the U.S. markets. They are completely cut off from most European markets, but they are not cut off from other markets. They still have trade relationships with China, with India, with other banks and financial institutions, with Turkey. And what the secretary said yesterday is essentially you have to choose if you're going to do business with us or with them because you can't do both. And basically the threat here is that if these countries continue to have any sort of economic interaction with Iran, they will be cut off from the U.S. dollar. They will be cut off from American banks. They will face secondary sanctions. And the idea here, again, being that this is a further way to isolate Iran's economy, that this puts pressure on other countries to end the purchase of oil, to end any sort of trade relationship for aviation products, for steel products, for energy products. China gets an awful lot of its oil from Iran. Now, what was left out of the secretary's announcement was any sort of formal deadline for these countries to comply. What the secretary said is that conversations are now happening behind the scenes. President Trump is involved. Other senior officials are involved to, quote, level set, to let these countries know what is expected of them and what the consequences would be. But there was not sort of a date certain that this has to happen. And the secretary was mindful that in some cases it may not happen as quickly as other cases, because you don't want to have a major disruption to the global economy. But he also said that the United States' patience is not limitless or endless.
7: I mean, practically, I understand what we would do and cut off the other countries from use of the dollar and exchange in the dollar. But the black market, I mean, it's just going to skyrocket there, right? I mean, anything from the administration on that?
6: That's been the other thing that you've seen happen, right, is the United States wants these other countries to do more to block what's called the shadow fleet, right? Iran has access to these kind of unsanctioned vessels. Now, the blockade has stopped most of them, but they are still able to deal with kind of these puppet accounts, these financial institutions in parts of the world that the United States says are essentially fronts for the IRGC. And so this is going to be certainly a task for those governments to end those financial sectors. And Bessent says that they have all kinds of information and will be sharing it with these countries about where this money is and how it should be stopped and what the consequences will be if it is not.
1: 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Jared, we appreciate the update. Thank you.
6: Sure thing.
1: Coming up, we haven't talked about TANF in a few days. We'll do that on the other side of the break. Plus, get some of your text in, 304-TALK-304, 800-765-8255. That is the phone number. 304-TALK-304. That is the text line. Coming up, we'll talk to Jim McKay, State Director of Prevent Child Abuse, West Virginia. How is the uncertainty around TANF affecting all the nonprofits that rely on it? We'll talk about that next. This is Talk Line on Metro News, the voice of West Virginia. It's 11:30. Let's get a news update from the Metro News Radio Network. Find out what's happening all across the great state of West Virginia.
8: West Virginia Metro News, I'm Chris Lawrence. Counselors continue to help the tight-knit Clay County community deal with a major tragedy. Two brothers, 7-year-old James Neal III and his older brother, 13-year-old Zayden Hurley, were killed in a crash near Indoor Saturday. The boys were on their way back from Richwood, where the youngest had been playing in a youth league football tournament. The driver rear-ended a front-end loader parked on the side of the road. The two brothers died, and a third boy, also aged 13, who was a family friend, is in critical condition. Clay County Superintendent of Schools Philip Dobbin said upon learning the news, they formulated a plan for all four county schools with counselors from Clay and Braxton County to be there Monday morning.
9: Yesterday, obviously, was a somber day, to say the least, but that's how we got the support that we needed, was through our own and through Braxton County support.
8: Clay County Bank has an account set up to accept donations for the family to defray funeral costs. Berkeley County Prosecutor Joe Kinzer has been appointed circuit judge in Berkeley and Morgan counties, replacing Judge Stephen Redding, who resigned after 8 years on the bench. Kinzer said it was a difficult decision to leave the prosecutor's office.
10: It was right there at the last minute. I mean, it was a lot of deliberation and prayer and time with my family, and it's kind of been bittersweet, and it's been odd. I mean, I've been a prosecutor for 11 years and been the elected prosecutor for 18 months here in Berkeley County.
8: Governor Patrick Morrissey made the appointment this week. 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
11: It's about pride. 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It's all about the bright lights on a Friday night where every team is focused on one game, one goal. But it's more than football. 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This is Fred Persinger inviting you to join Dave Jeklin and me for another exciting season of High School Game Night. 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High School Game Night returns August 28th on Metro News, the voice of high school sports in West Virginia.
8: City leaders in Huntington still working to implement a $2.1 million contract with Flock Security. The council once again discussed potential guardrails to the surveillance system during its Monday night meeting. Mayor Patrick Farrell brought forward the new ordinance.
12: I want the stiffest penalties in place. And I can tell you that someone that did that just that one little time would most likely be fired.
8: He says the ordinance would stiffen the penalty for officials who misuse it. The ordinance is set for a second reading at the council's next meeting. From the Metro News Anchor Desk, I'm Chris Lawrence.

0: 304-TALK, 304, that's the text line, 800-765-TALK is the phone number. Spent a lot of time this summer talking about TANF, the Temporary Assistance for Needy Families program, whether or not there is a structural deficit, dipping into reserve funds to fund that program. The school clothing voucher certainly has been a part of that discussion, the delays. Spent a lot of time talking to lawmakers and the Senate and the House, getting their reactions. How are the programs that are reliant on TANF, how are they impacted with all the uncertainty surrounding this program? Well, joining us this morning to give some insights is Jim McKay, State Director of Prevent Child Abuse West Virginia, joins us on Metro News Talk Line this morning. Jim, good morning, and thanks for joining us.
1: Good morning. Thanks for having me.
0: Absolutely. We've talked a lot, probably the most I've ever talked about TANF, to be honest, over the summer here, whether or not the program has a deficit, how much is it, but how are the programs and the nonprofits around West Virginia that serve needy families and specifically needy children, how are they dealing with all the uncertainty that has been swirling around the last several months?
1: Well, it's been a real challenge. We appreciate that.

0: that lawmakers and yourself and other journalists have really shone a light on the importance of the Temporary Aid to Needy Families program, TANF, because it's really a federally funded support for those families, and supports a lot of really important programs, from family support centers to child care resource and referral agencies, legal aid, 211. And these are programs where families can access that support. And for our organization, it really is about helping families thrive so that we don't reach a crisis that then results in the need for foster care and so forth. But the primary purpose, a federal purpose for TANF, is to provide assistance for needy families so that children can be cared for in their own homes or in the home of relatives. We know that's an ongoing challenge for West Virginia. These programs are really important for that. But the uncertainty, the delay on contracts, which continues to this day, has really had an adverse impact. Programs have lost staff. They're now not able to hire staff while they wait for a contract. They have a promise, but they don't have paperwork that their boards of directors, and you can't run a business on a promise. You need your invoices to be paid, and none of these programs have received a dime in new funding since the beginning of July.
1: These outcomes, these strategies you're talking about, Jim, do you believe the overall goal here is death by a thousand cuts?
0: I would hope not. I think it's a question of priorities, and for us, and for we get to see the impact. You talk about the clothing voucher, and the difference that makes for a family to be able to have new clothes for their child. I've actually had the opportunity to be part of some family support centers when they've gone with families to help use their clothing allowance, and the look on their face is just wonderful to see that they have what they need: a notebook, a brand new notebook, a backpack, a new set of clothes, a school uniform in one case. And so, for us, we all, I think West Virginia cares about our kids. We sometimes have different policy approaches of this or that. And so, but we hope that this can be, and it seems like there has been a lot of shared interest in making sure we do what's right for kids. Maybe some difference of opinion on what's the biggest priority for that, but we hope this is a chance to, all right, let's set aside the politics, let's put kids first, let's put families first, and do what they need. And hopefully that will be the ultimate result of this process.
2: Jim McKay is joining us, State Director of Prevent Child Abuse, West Virginia. What kind of contracts, give us an idea, what kind of contracts are being delayed and the impact that has?
0: So essentially everything from the Bureau for Family Assistance that relies on Temporary Aid to Needy Families, the TANF funds, has been delayed in one way or another. We were pleased when the governor proposed level funding. We know there's tight budget years and so forth, but there was level funding. TANF was requested at $177 million of authorized spending. That was not going to impact any cuts. There was really no discussion until the press conference with audit results, which were centered on savings that should free up more dollars. But none of the contracts we've gotten a fifth quarter, but at the end of June, these programs got their fifth quarter for family support centers, but none of them have gotten an invoice paid. They basically had a change order for that fifth quarter. And then a couple weeks ago, when the legislature was in session for interims in August, that was when the fiscal year 27 grants were then posted to OASIS. They're due in September. There's questions, there's some increased audit requirements and so forth that are being addressed, but all of this is just pending. It's a contract posting. It is not release of funds, child care resource and referrals, legal aid. All of these programs have had delays, and even those that were processed in the spring, I don't believe anyone has gotten their first quarter payment. We're now 7 weeks into a fiscal year, And that's a real challenge. It's hard to keep your staff, and because of the discussions about potential cuts, staff has gone where they need to, and that's had an expense for us to retrain. Some of these certifications cost $500, $800. You lose a staff member with 8 years of experience working with families. It's trusted by the community. That's a huge loss for these programs.
1: Here we are, August the 25th. I believe school will have started at the end of this week for all save two West Virginia counties. Do we have any firm data on how many applications for the school clothing voucher were received, processed, and then executed? How many dollars actually went out the door? Do we have any way of knowing how many kids got the help that they need?
0: We do not. That has not been shared. I know it's been asked for. You know, this is a program that goes back, I believe, to Arch Moore's administration. So long, long time ago, predates TANF, which is now 30 years old. And it was actually begun as a dropout prevention program, because there's studies that show that if you don't feel good about what you're wearing, you're not likely to go to school as much. And so we think of these first day of school pictures and families, but we know some have been processed. There was the 3-week delay, then a 1-week opening, and then suddenly it was closed for applications. That was the same week we had a flood impacting Lewis County and about 10 counties in the center of our state. So those families were not likely to have submitted paperwork, which included additional verification of income as a new process. Then over the weekend, we saw on some of the Facebook groups, Food ER, which is a support group for food security, families were saying, oh, I got it added to my EBT card. I didn't apply. And so the process, the current TANF state plan says
1: hang on one second.
2: You got that too.
1: Yeah. Hang on one second there. Did you tell me people got clothing voucher money and they did not apply?
0: So if you're on TANF or West Virginia Works, the current TANF state plan says if you have school-age children, you automatically receive it.
2: Okay.
0: And what's happened is that some of those families have gotten, they're like, it showed up. And then other families are saying, what do you mean it showed up? I applied the first day and I haven't heard anything. So there's a lot of lack of clarity on, and so it's not somebody that wasn't eligible. I want to clarify that. It's somebody that, you know, it was an automatic benefit. And that's also part of the discussion that happened during interims, is there's just a lack of clarity. Okay, I apply this way. No, it's this way. And ultimately, it's had a lot of confusion associated with a program that's been in place for nearly 40 years. But this year has had a lack of clarity in the process.
2: That is for certain. There has been a lack of clarity. Jim McKay is joining us, State Director of Prevent Child Abuse West Virginia. The big discussion, or up until, you know, a certain point in July, the discussion was about a structural deficit with TANF and dipping into reserve funds to cover the cost of the program. There's been a back and forth about how much has been taken out of reserves, or how big the structural deficit is. Are there at least numbers on that, Jim?
0: They have largely, the state has largely not shown the math. As TJ said in his column, there is still a lack of clarity of like how much has been in. We know that over many years, and TANF is federally funded, except for the maintenance of effort requirement for state dollars. So over time, we grew a large reserve fund. And then starting about 10 years ago, they started dipping into that for some programs, including child care. And that has reduced that reserve fund to now where I believe it was estimated to be $40 million, $38 million. We've seen some different numbers there. We don't have a definitive answer on the balance. But we know they've been spending that reserve, which as an organization that serves families, there's no lack of need. Why the money doesn't sit in West Virginia's account. It's actually in the federal account. So there's no reason for TANF dollars to stay in D.C. when we have unmet needs in West Virginia. So we're glad the state has been spending those reserve funds. But there's definitely enough to balance the checkbook for another year or two, which has been discussed during the legislative session. But then following the session, it seems to be that there's confusion or concern from the governor's office about

0: the long-term viability. We're pleased that he has made the commitment to sustain the funds for this year. But, you know, we have been dipping into that TANF reserve for child care, for example, since 2017. We used to use a state dollars of $11.3 million as an annual amount. And that is now, for the last several years, been $3.1 million. If you take those numbers over 10 years, it's $63.7 million that used to be out of general revenue for child care that is now coming out of TANF and TANF reserves. Well, that $63 billion, if we still had it, then we're not talking about a shortfall in any way. And child care is a huge priority for our businesses, for our families, for workforce participation, and other priorities for our state. So these are all important priorities. The state, you know, cares about its kids, and we hope that they'll find the funds to support these programs.
1: Jim, time is always a factor on this program. We'll have to leave the conversation right there for now. We appreciate your time today, and we'll continue to follow this because it's not going anywhere. It'll be a discussion again when we get back to Charleston in January.
0: Sounds good. Thank you all.
1: Jim McKay, Prevent Child Abuse West Virginia State Director. Thank you so much for the time. Back in a moment. This is Talk Line from the Encova Insurance Studios.
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1: It's not often, I mean, it happens, that I end up more confused after a guest than before the conversation. But follow me here, Meadows. What am I missing? It's possible I'm missing something. The TANF structural deficit that Governor Morrissey discussed all the way back in May. He cited COVID-era spending that inflated TANF spending, so they had to dip into the reserve funds to cover the cost of the program. That was the understanding I was under. Is that Jim just said they've been using reserve funds since 2017. And I bring that up because if you're going to blame COVID funds, okay, but it seems like we've been dipping into this since 2017. You got to come up with a better excuse. What are we doing?
11: Why would the funds just sit there?
1: Right. I have no problem using the funds.
11: Use the funds. And why are they sitting there in the first place? Look, man, this whole narrative, this I mean, geez, I can explain energy policy and get people to understand it better than I can this stuff. I mean, my goodness gracious. And then this idea that, well, they qualify, so we put it on the card automatically, but they didn't apply. What the heck?
1: Tell me it's government without telling me it's government.
11: Woo.
1: To use the internet meme. So if you are automatically eligible, you get, which I'm fine with that too, to be honest with you. But then what are we reviewing? Only if you had to apply for it? We got to review your what are we doing?
11: And why over the weekend? And why can't you tell me if you know that someone qualifies for it and you process it, how come you can't tell me how many people have been processed? Just none of the equation works here, man. I mean, this thing is so bumbled, fumbled. My goodness gracious.
1: Somewhere Pam Bondi's going, gee, guys, I could have done a better job. I mean, you couldn't go to the interim committee and say, Work West Virginia? What was the program he cited there?
11: West Virginia Works.
1: You couldn't go, we have X amount of people in West Virginia Works, so we know for a fact X amount of people qualified and were approved for the program as of right now because of it. You couldn't tell that, you couldn't have told them that at August interims? What are we doing?
11: And why are you holding payments on these other programs? I mean, he made the point where how many ever months now, weeks rather, into the fiscal year and they haven't gotten their first quarter payment. Why not? I mean, how are you supposed to run a business that way? How are you supposed to run a program that way? So if you're legal aid, I haven't talked to the legal aid folks. I know some folks over there. Maybe I'll give them a call. If you haven't gotten your funding, how are you providing a service to your clients? Now, we can debate the merits of whether or not legal aid should be funded by the state and all those kinds of things, but that is secondary to the fact it was allocated. It's there. The legislature controls the purse. They expect the money to be spent. Why hasn't it been expensed?
1: 7 minutes left in the show. Now I'm itching. All right. We'll get some text coming up, 304-TALK, 304. Got to take one more break. We'll be back. We'll squeeze in some text. We'll wrap things up. I don't know if we solved anything there, but oh well. Back in a moment, this is Talk Line from the Encova Insurance Studios.
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1: 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Couple of texts here, 304-TALK-304. Thank you, Dave and TJ, for shining a light on the idiocy of our bureaucrats. Makes you question their dedication to their job versus showing up for a paycheck. I believe the answer to the TANF question is that they have lied, or at least are misleading us about this, says the texter. Well, according to your guest and following along the lines of the foster program, every foster child was automatically given the clothing voucher, right? Maybe that's why it went so quickly. I don't know, to be honest with you. I don't know.
11: Yeah, here's the thing. I got to reconcile the timing, because we've been hearing about this for weeks, and then all of a sudden, Jim tells me, people are saying on Facebook, it hit over the weekend. I talked to Amelia Nicely. She's working on this, Dave. I think she may be available tomorrow and has much more detail. So perhaps she may join us and educate us. But I was just looking on Amazon, if anybody at the state's interested. A 5-pack of ledger paper will cost you $21. I suggest ledger you go paper. There and quick.
1: That's our default when there's questions about foster care. Call Amelia. Yeah. Greg from Ona, you get the text of the day. So Scott Bessett is the new Dean Werner, and has put Iran on double secret probation. Well done. Well done, Greg. Follow the news of the day over at the website, wvmetronews.com. 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

0: here. Our primary focus live and the support they need to continue their semester with as little disruption as possible. These houses may be privately owned, but the students who live in them are members of our Marshall community, and we're going to take care of them. Then there's a quote from the aforementioned Huntington Mayor Patrick Farrell. The timing of this is extremely disruptive to the start of the school year. I wish we would have caught this earlier. The primary job of government is to protect people, and the aforementioned Huntington Mayor Patrick Farrell. The timing of this is extremely disruptive to the start of the school year. I wish we would have caught this earlier. The primary job of government is to protect people, and these students are at risk. I'm responsible for doing everything I can to keep them safe. Despite the difficult timing, the fire marshal did the right thing by issuing an emergency order to protect these students and ensure their safety. We're working closely with Marshall University to address the situation, and the students affected are our number one priority. So that they got that word late last night, and then there was some confusion as to whether there was, like, they were being, you know, evicted in that moment's notice or whatever. Cooler heads prevailed, you know, and everybody kind of sorted through things to realize it was going to be a couple of weeks before all of this played out. But this is the first time we're hearing from the city and the university.
1: Subpar student housing has been a story since I was in college. Seems like every college town in America deals with this. And what shocks me about that story is three of them were fraternity houses. Mm-hmm. Where are the fraternities?
0: Yeah.
1: I mean, where's your national charter? Hello? You're on the hook for this. Those are your Greek letters on the door up there.
2: 100%.
1: So, somebody might want to make a call to the home office about that.
0: Yeah, there's definitely more to come on that. I know.

0: sorry.
1: Oh, I suppose I wasn't here. That's why.
0: Yeah, that's why. Yeah,
2: exactly.
0: Exactly why. It's all. All right, we're going to take a quick break. Dave Wilson will join us with commentary coming up in just a little bit. Also, a reminder for you, and it's on the website right now, WVMetroNews.com. But the situation with the extortion cases at WVU, we talked about it a little bit yesterday with we talked about the data breach yesterday with Mike Nolting, mm-hmm. and another situation at a hospital. But this is about something at the university where there have been at least four cases of fraud and extortion since the start of the fall semester. Keep in mind, that was like last Tuesday. So this hasn't been long. The WVU police say that they're also investigating some sextortion complaints where students were ordered to meet monetary demands or the suspect will distribute private or sensitive material. You know, we've talked about this so many times before. It is a conversation worth having again. Like, open those doors with your children and make sure they know that they can call you if there's any sort of issue like this going on in their lives, because we have seen the tragedy that unfolded in the Nitro community last year, and often these are just people in some world away, mm-hmm. who are you know, are doing awful things to get money out of people.
2: And in our story at WVMetroNews.com, Sherry St. Clair, the chief of police at WVU, had some advice, and one is don't send a picture that you wouldn't want everybody to see. I think that's pretty good life advice.
0: It is good life advice, but we are talking about young adults. Right. So there you go. So. All right. Chris, thank you.
2: All I got. See you.
0: All right. See you later. We're going to be back with commentary after the break. Stay with us.
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4: This is a Bloomberg Money Minute. As part of Josh D'Amaro's cost-cutting plan, Disney is offering buyouts to some senior executives. The company is introducing voluntary early retirement offers, or VEROs, a time-limited company-sponsored program that they say will give eligible execs the opportunity to retire now with an enhanced retirement package that recognizes their service and contributions. Deadline reports that the offer comes amid ongoing layoffs, with the elimination of 1,000 roles announced in April, followed by a round of cuts just last month. A lawyer for the Tate brothers says do not believe everything you see on their social media. The influencers face extradition for sex crimes. Their attorney says they rent supercars and borrow yachts to generate online engagement, portraying themselves as wealthier than they are because their business model depends on online attention, the attorney says. British police are seeking to extradite the brothers from the U.S. in connection with an investigation into alleged sexual offenses, which they deny. The Nasdaq's up 0.4%. Matt Piper, Bloomberg Radio.
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4: It's Dave Alley. Coming up with the next show. 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
4: Around Flock Safety's automated license plate readers continues across the country and here in West Virginia over how we manage rapidly evolving technology that has the potential to solve and prevent crime, but also has the potential to be abused and erode our right to privacy. Many discussions and forums such as Metro News Talk Line or conversations among members of local city councils and county commissions have been constructive and have addressed real concerns about protections guaranteed under the Constitution. Questions about data retention and best practices to prevent misuse of that information are warranted and need to take place so we can reach some sort of societal consensus on how we'll integrate the rapidly evolving and invasive world of AI into public safety and policing. Then, well, there's what happened last week at the Montague County Commission meeting. Residents opposed to the use of 20 ALPRs deployed by the Montague County Sheriff's Department have used the public comment portion of meetings to express their displeasure. However, actual concerns with the use of the cameras were overshadowed by comments that more closely resembled a three-year-old's temper tantrum. When one speaker, well known in the Morgantown area for her social justice fights, refused to follow long-established meeting rules for public comments, she was told she'd have to leave. Well, she refused, responding that she would have to be dragged out of the meeting. When a bailiff started to escort her out, she exclaimed, "Get your hands off me." Well, that was followed by shouting, and for a moment, a county commission meeting turned into a three-ring circus. She eventually left, was never handcuffed, and faced no charges for the shenanigans. Without any context, social media influencers picked up on the clip from the Montague County Commission meeting and reposted it, claiming this was an example of a tyrannical local government infringing on someone's constitutional rights. While the episode may have created a viral moment, the attention on such antics shifts the focus from people's legitimate concerns about privacy and use of personal data, only serving to muddy the waters even further, making it more difficult for elected officials to reach any sort of consensus on how to manage the controversial tool. That behavior needs to be called out. It serves no purpose. In reality, it's an adult throwing a toddler's temper tantrum. And that is your right under the First Amendment. Just don't be surprised when you're treated accordingly. Meanwhile, the adults will continue to have meaningful conversations and find a reasonable answer to a very polarizing question.
6: Dave Wilson joins us now with more on his commentary. Dave, watching the Huntington meeting last night, somebody kept sending me screenshots of the guy who was appearing in a clown costume.
7: I missed that.
6: Yeah, and he was it was kind of going like layer by layer as he was making points, and I don't have the full context, but I just know that that's, you know, one of the visuals that I have from another meeting last night. Of course, as Huntington discussed all of this, did you get a chance to dive into any of that one today?
7: We didn't get a chance to dive into it on the show today. We had a lot going on today. But, you know, this discussion, guys, look, a couple of things that have been irritating me over the last several weeks with the Flock discussion. One, there's a lot of misinformation floating out there, and that's going to happen around any discussion. But the other was whether it's Montague County Commission, which I posted the video to last week's meeting. You can watch it if you want. Or it's Huntington City Council, or it's Westover City Council. There are folks there that just are not not serious, and quite frankly, I don't think should be taken seriously. They're not there to express real concerns and look for any real answers or real resolutions. They're just there to cause trouble. And that's what happened at the Montague County Commission meeting last week. The individual got up, is well known in this area as a community agitator, if you will. That's how I would describe her. Has had no problem following meeting rules in previous public comment sections of meetings, whether it's Morgantown City Council or even the County Commission. That was to go up there and to pick a fight. And if that is your intent, you're not really serious about finding answers to these questions that are very legitimate questions about how do we preserve and guarantee our rights under the Constitution? How do we integrate AI into public safety and policing, which is going to happen, but how do we do it responsibly? How do we do it in a way that protects the innocent citizens' rights and at the same time puts the bad guys in jail? Those are the adult conversations, and we will have adult conversations about it. If you want to throw a temper tantrum, go ahead. Just, you know, don't be shocked when we treat you like the three-year-old you're acting like.
6: Dave, what do you say, though, to somebody who might say, well, you know what, if somebody is going this far, when a kid throws a temper tantrum, they obviously, something is wrong. They need some attention. They need to feel heard. And in this case, maybe people don't feel like they're being heard.
7: That, if you don't know the context of the people who are making the comments, and in this situation, and that's why I brought up the viral videos, the influencers who are taking those clips and they're posting online, they have no idea who these individuals are. I know exactly who these individuals are in Monongahela County, in this one in particular. It's not an instance of not being heard, it's an instance, it's a totally different motivation because I've got 10 years. Well, she hasn't been around for 10 years, but I've got several years of following these types of things in these meetings. So, context is everything, and that's why I brought up the social media when it comes to this as well. Because, like I said, you take that clip, you throw it up, it looks bad for the county commission, but if you know all the context behind it, suddenly it paints a very different picture.
2: Well, and Wilson, I think what it does, and you kind of alluded to this, is there are people that do have very, very serious concerns about this, and rightfully so. This is a newer technology, but it gets lost in all this. And there's probably some of those people that are going, hey, wait a minute, we got data, we got this, we got that, and you're not hearing this because all you're watching is the more outrageous thing. And that's what gets the clicks.
7: You're exactly right, because actually, it's a really boring conversation when you sit down and you're talking about constitutional law and protections, and you're looking for compromise. Hey, look, the public sentiment may be we don't want these at all. That may be the conclusion we reach, but you got to have reasonable adult conversations about these things. Just getting up, shouting, refusing to follow rules, refusing to follow just polite society, I just don't have time for that.
6: It's certainly a conversation that's bringing out a lot of comments, frustrations, feelings, all of those things. And we know that you guys will keep debating it. And we appreciate it. Dave Wilson, thanks.
7: Well, thanks for having me. Love you, Dave.
6: Thanks for coming on.
2: Yeah, whatever. It was a good commentary. Look, I complimented him. I told him on our call this morning, man, I said, that was a very, very good commentary. That's your one compliment for the week. Don't ask again.
6: You two are something else. All right, we're going to take a break. We're back in a minute.

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1: West Virginia Metro News. I'm Chris Lawrence. Governor Patrick Morrissey has named a new delegate to represent Fayette County in the House. Morrissey naming Oak Hill resident Bill Vest to the seat that came open when Elliot Pritt resigned his seat in the House. Pritt is in federal custody after being indicted on three federal counts that allege he groomed a teenage girl for a sexual relationship. Vest has held a number of positions in public safety. Huntington leaders are still working to implement their $2.1 million contract with Flock Security. City Council again was talking about the potential safeguards to the surveillance system during its Monday night meeting, and Mayor Patrick Farrell brought forward a new ordinance, one that he says would stiffen the penalties for officials who misuse the Flock technology. However, City Council member Sarah Walling told Farrell that she's not convinced that Flock is the way to get this done.
2: You said earlier, who watches the watchers? The people do. The people don't want this. And I think that we should be listening and watching what they are telling us, because the watchers are telling us that this is bad.
1: The ordinance is set for a second reading at the next council meeting. Six Marion County residents have been taken into custody in connection with a stolen property investigation. Deputies discovered drugs and drug paraphernalia in open view at that home when they arrived Monday for a search. After getting a search warrant, they found 6 grams of cocaine, 2 grams of fentanyl, 3 grams of meth, along with scales, packing material, and drug paraphernalia. 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
3: Come on, Liam, let's go. Get open. 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Oh, come on, use your head. 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
4: There he goes again. 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
5: That's what Liam wants.
4: That's what we all want.
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1: A 14-year-old boy is recovering from injuries after a fall of more than 40 feet in Clarksburg. The teen was riding an e-bike in the Clarksburg parking garage, ran into the wall of the structure, and the impact sent him over the handlebars and over the edge of the building. He landed on the roof of another building nearby, about 44 feet below. Flown to Morgantown by Health Net, he remains hospitalized at Ruby Memorial Hospital this afternoon. His condition is not known. From the Metro News Anchor Desk, I'm Chris Lawrence.
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1: Paramedic Captain Lauren Sparks of the Kanawha County Emergency Ambulance Authority made history. She led the way, providing critical care when they were called in to support a neighboring county. Kanawha County crossed county lines, and on board that ambulance was blood. She administered blood in the field for the first time. Joining us now to talk more about this pre-hospital blood transfusion program and paramedic Captain Lauren Sparks is her boss, Lance Wheeler. He joins us now on Metro News Midday. Nice to see you.
2: Yeah, nice to see you guys.
1: What an accomplishment. This is a program, this pre-hospital blood program in West Virginia, was created by the legislature, making rules for whole blood to be available on an emergency vehicle, on an ambulance, so that you could help save lives, but specifically in rural areas.
2: Oh, absolutely. Yeah. I mean, listen, you know, we have a lot of rural areas that it's hard to get not just to the incident, but also getting that individual back to a hospital. Mm-hmm. Time matters. Seconds matter. Mm-hmm. And so being able to treat a patient before you even get to the hospital to give them that life-saving measure is extremely important. And that's why KCAA, the Kanawha County Emergency Ambulance Authority, has led the way here in Kanawha County mm-hmm. in making sure that we have blood products on our trucks with our paramedics, that they're trained to administer that blood on scene and help save lives while we get them to the hospital.
1: How long? I remember it was just within this last year, right, that the blood went on board?
2: So that's been a statewide initiative, but mm-hmm. we just started our program here in Kanawha County last Monday.
1: Oh, it was just last Monday.
2: Last Monday.
1: Okay, because I remember talking. We've talked about this before, mm-hmm. and I knew that it was going to be a thing. So when Lauren was, going to answer this call, I know you can't get into specifics because of HIPAA, but I know there are some things you can tell us. So share what you can.
2: Well, I'll say that we got the call from our neighboring county, Kanawha County EMS, which, by the way, they did an excellent job assisting her with this. They actually were trained themselves, and I hear that Putnam County EMS is just weeks away from their own blood program. But they knew that they needed blood for that patient.
1: And what county was this?
2: Putnam County.
1: Putnam County, okay.
2: And making sure that we can get them to the hospital here in Charleston. You know, that's a long drive, mm-hmm. Especially when you have blood loss. So she was able to meet them on scene, minister the blood to the patient, ride with the patient to the hospital, to the ER. And really, in honesty, it's a life-saving measure. We're not sure. You know, you're always playing the what if. Mm-hmm. But I can tell you that being able to get that blood

0: in you before you get to the hospital, maybe not just saves your life, but even it, you know, make sure that you have a speedy recovery at that same time. The hospital, CMC, has been very grateful in giving us this blood program with their blood bank. We're very proud of their partnership. And the ER has also was extremely grateful when we brought the patient in, knowing how critical the patient was in and how successful this blood was giving it to them before they got there.
1: Tell me about that conversation with Captain Lauren Sparks after all this.
0: Well, I talked to her this morning and I congratulate her. You know, it's the same thing we see with our first responders. They always want to tell you, don't congratulate me. You know, it's just my job. But we want to make sure that we recognize those who are going in the field and when seconds matter and making sure that they're giving this life-saving measures. She was able to do that. You know, we just started this program last week. We did extensive training, but she, being the first, was able to respond quickly, administer the blood correctly, and there were no hiccups along this. So really, congratulations to Lauren Sparks, Captain Paramedic, who did an excellent job helping save a life in Putnam County right here in the Kanawha Valley.
2: And to her, it may have just been another day at the office. But for the folks, you know, involved on the other end of that, of her care, their family, loved ones, whatever, I mean, that's, you can't put a price on that, Lance.
0: No, you can't. And, you know, listen, we also talk about these type of innovation programs that we're seeing here in West Virginia. A lot of people will tell you, well, how often are you really going to use that blood? Is it just going to expire? Are you wasting blood? Listen, we just started this program last Monday, and within a week, not even 7 days, we already had somebody who required this blood product to be life-saving measures before they can get to the hospital. Just imagine in a couple months how many people we're going to be able to help, whether it's somebody who has a extensive bleeding from a cut. Maybe it's somebody who's been in a car accident and that needs that life support while they're in the field as we wait to get them to the hospital for treatment. You know, these are measures that are crucial, and having this blood is a high demand in our areas here, our urban and rural areas. So again, even if you're in Charleston, getting that blood when you're even 3-minute drive away from CMC or Thomas is very critical and crucial to your recovery and life, you know, moving forward.
1: We talk a lot, Lance, about rural healthcare right now. Would you say that this is, should become a mainstream component, you know, for other rural parts of America?
0: Yeah, absolutely. I think this is something that we need to, as what I like to say, we're, you know, going to become the premier EMS agency in the state of West Virginia at KCAA. We want to work to make it efficient and cost effective, right? We talk about some of the struggles that EMS has had, not just here in West Virginia, but nationwide, but making sure that these are affordable. So we need to look at how can insurance provide reimbursements for these services when, you know, we don't want to question when you need blood in the field if insurance is going to pay for it or not, right? I mean, this is a no-brainer to me. So we need to definitely work on that. But that's what's going to give these rural counties the availability and ability to be able to administer these blood products, because it's not cheap. You know, we have to make sure that we have procedures in place, that we're keeping the blood at a certain temperature while we're having it in storage, that we're having eyes on it at all times. This is precious blood that somebody has donated, and we need to make sure that we take care of it and we use it efficiently. You know, we talked about this summer how there was a blood shortage here in the nation, and this is why we're so grateful for those people who did participate with the American Red Cross and donate blood, because that is the type of blood that we saw on Saturday that was administered to save somebody's life. So I want to encourage everyone that you see how important this program is with CMC Blood Bank, with KCAA, and all the other EMS agencies in the state. That if the American Red Cross is going to be doing any blood drives near you, I highly encourage and hope that you will go out there and donate that life-saving measure of blood, so that way we can have these on the back of an ambulance when you, your family member, or even your neighbor may need it most.
1: We're talking with Lance Wheeler, the Executive Director of Kanawha County Emergency Ambulance Authority. You talked about the policies and the procedures when it comes to storing that blood. That has had to have added a layer of work for your employees.
0: Oh, absolutely.
1: I know we've talked about you guys being down, so I want to give you a chance.
0: And there is one in particular that I can say has taken this program with a passion, and that's our Director of Services, Paramedic Jason Wilson. He has been working on this for months to ensure that this program is successful. You know, whenever we do in the medical field any new program, you have to ensure that every stone has been unturned, every question is answered, because we don't want Lawrence Sparks, Captain Lawrence Sparks, asking those questions that we don't have answers to in the field. Mm-hmm. So there was a part of due diligence that he took on personally because he had the passion that he knew how successful this program would be here in Kanawha County. And he did an excellent job working with CMC Blood Bank, working with our medical director, working with our education to ensure that our staff were properly trained. He took this on with a lot of stress. I saw it on him in my first 45 days as executive director, and he deserves every bit of the credit of what we saw that this program was able to do through his efforts. So congratulations to Jason Wilson, our director of services at KCAA.
2: As we begin to close, I want to ask you, you referenced you taking over the job as the executive director of the Kanawha County Emergency Ambulance Authority. You took effect, it took effect July 1st, is that right? July 1st. How's it been so far?
0: Oh, I think it's been wonderful. I mean, you're starting to see all the great things that myself and my staff have been able to do. You know, really important to us was staffing. We all know that there is a shortage of staffing in EMS and medical as well, nurses and doctors. You know, we talk about this
2: and
0: all
2: everywhere,
0: the time.
2: Everywhere, too.
0: Everywhere. And so we need to make sure that we have the proper staffing and the proper trucks that are out there ready at a moment's notice to go out and answer that 911 call. And we call that the cost of readiness, because there's the cost of service to get an ambulance to you, but there's the cost of readiness that we can't predict how the 911 system is going to be any type of day. We know that there's going to be days that we are going to be heavily influxed with a lot of 911 calls, and we want to make sure that we answer every single one of them. The only way we can do that with all these wonderful programs, our blood program, the things that we're looking at being innovative at KCAA, we can't do that with the proper staff. So I've gone on a lot of media. We've done a lot of press release. We've done social media encouraging people to apply at KCAA, and I'm proud to say that since that time that I started, we have already hired 12 new certified EMT and paramedics onto our staff who are coming ready to start. We are getting our staffing numbers up. And more importantly, we have the largest EMS class with our academy starting here in September. 20 students are coming to KCAA for 6 weeks to learn how to become an EMT, become certified, and be out there in Kanawha County with a KCAA truck ready to answer the call in case anybody needs that 911 service. We have to get our staffing up. We have to bring that culture at KCAA of accountability and excellence. And those are the type of people we want. And I'm telling you guys, that's what we're getting. And I think there's a big, bright future for KCAA moving forward.
1: So those 12 that are ready to hit the ground running, did you take them from other agencies? Are they?
0: There's a combination of those. Okay. I think that they heard that we're changing the culture at KCAA and they want to be a part of something great. They want to be a part of a premier EMS agency in the state of West Virginia.
1: Competition can be a good thing.
0: Absolutely.
1: Among agencies.
2: For everybody.
1: Yeah, for agencies. Yeah.
0: And listen, maybe all 20 don't get hired as an EMT at KCAA, but that's more EMTs that are out in the field that could go work for Putnam County, maybe Charleston Fire. Maybe they can go work at Boone County or Clay County. Listen, these are EMTs that we're putting out in the field, that we're putting our resources in, but I believe that every single one of them, with our investment and wanting to get our staffing levels up, can become an EMT at KCAA, and that's going to be our goal, but it's going to take hard work. Our staff is aware of that. They are dedicated to give the resources to our employees and make sure that we are answering the call at 911 every single time here in Kanawha County.
1: You sound like you like going to work.
0: I do.
1: There you go.
2: Lance awesome. Wheeler, Executive Thanks, Director man. Of Kanawha County Emergency Ambulance Service Authority. We appreciate you being here, man. Thanks a lot.
0: As always, thanks for having me
1: Good
0: on.
1: To see you.
2: All right. We'll take a break. We'll come back. We're going to head down to the Jewel City of Huntington when we come back. Stay with us.
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5: with the Bloomberg Small Business Report. I'm John Tucker. According to new research, consumers are embracing artificial intelligence for shopping faster than retailers, especially small retailers, are preparing for it. The AI-powered platform Narvar says 65% of consumers plan to use AI for at least one part of their holiday shopping this year. Yet only 8% of retailers describe themselves as very confident in using AI to improve the shopping experience. They say 43% of consumers will use AI to find the right gift for someone on their list. A third say they'll use AI to compare products and product reviews. According to Narvar, nearly 8 in 10 shoppers said they would use AI-powered tools if doing so made their shopping experience feel more personalized. Retailers are watching this shift unfold from a distance. Only 14% say they expect greater use of AI shopping assistants to be the biggest behavioral change this season. And that's the Bloomberg Small Business Report.
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4: 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Welcome back. 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
1: We told you at the top of the broadcast about the situation in Huntington right now on the campus of Marshall University. I guess off campus, I should say, but it's affecting on campus because they, as Marshall University said, these students are members of the Marshall University community. The university and the city of Huntington, they're working together. They're trying to find some alternative housing for students because their homes near campus are going to close because of safety concerns. So six of these properties have life safety concerns. Three are fraternity houses, and then three are non-Greek affiliated homes.
2: Bill Cornwell handles news for the Kindred Family Communication Station. Kindred, I always get that backwards. The Kindred Communication Stations in Huntington. There we go. Billy C. is with us right now. Billy, good afternoon. Welcome to the show. What can you tell us about this?
11: Well, you know, this is a situation, you know, you and I kind of talked off the air about it being Marshall alums, and you know, if you've ever been on the Marshall campus or around the Marshall campus, you know where a lot of the Greek houses are. The fraternities are pretty much all on Fifth Avenue on the, you could say toward the downtown side, toward a little bit west of the main campus area. Well, some of these properties that as Amanda was mentioning, there are the six, three of them are Greek houses, and they're in that Fifth Avenue area. And the other ones are just basically student housing. It looks like that the city of Huntington said that they just are not meeting code. They specifically the fire department said

0: said that they did not meet the fire code, and that's a concern, obviously. You don't want to have a tragic situation because of fire safety concerns. So they basically have told the landlords, we're going to take your tenants out, and you need to fix these properties. The impression that we're getting from the university is that students would be allowed back in these homes, hard to tell when, but there's going to have to be some significant improvements, safety, aesthetic, otherwise, because they just don't meet up to snuff right now. And so what's happening is that the university, it is their responsibility, they say, and they are going to find housing for these people. Could it be on campus? Possibly. And it could be actually in downtown Huntington, because the word from Marcy Sims, who is involved with student life at Marshall, says they're actually talking to the folks at DoubleTree Suites on 3rd Avenue about possibly housing some of these affected students. I really have not gotten any indication about how many students are involved here, but it's obviously significant enough, because obviously you have multiple people that were living in these properties, either the Greek houses, three of those, and again, the non-Greek houses, which were student housing, three of those.
1: I'm going to ask a really dumb question here, Bill, because that's what I do better than anybody, and that would be, why is this the responsibility of the university? If these are on, I know these are officially sanctioned or whatever, fraternities or whatever, but, I mean, it seems like it's a choice to live there. You're not living in university properties. Why is this a responsibility of the university?
0: Well, the statement that Marshall put out was that, despite the fact, as you mentioned, Dave, that they're living in either homes that are would be the responsibility of the Greek organizations or the landlords if on the non-Greek properties, they feel like, you know, as part of the service to Marshall students, that the university needs to kind of take charge on this and take the responsibility. So it's basically that university, especially the student life people, are stepping up and taking this action. That seems to be the what we're getting from them.
2: Bill, we have about 30 seconds left. You know, if you've ever been in a home on a campus, you know, college housing is not for the weak. Can you tell us some of the issues perhaps that are going on real fast?
0: It's just that it's pretty easy to see if you went by some of these properties that, you know, you can put lipstick on a pig, but that don't make the pig pretty. And some of these buildings you could tell had a lot of age on them, hadn't necessarily had a lot of maintenance. And I would say the city said, you know, we need to check these things out. And that's why although the mayor says, I wish we would have hit this earlier, especially before the fall semester. But the action has been taken. And again, it's all about safety.
1: All right, Bill, we appreciate you being here. We'll talk again soon. Thanks a lot.
0: All right, man.
1: We'll take a break and come back after this. Stay with us.
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4: Three's a magic number. Good morning. I'm Jay Reynolds. Mariners have had a bumpy ride of late, but last night was an exception, thanks in part to Cal Raleigh.
5: Swung on, crushed, right field. Has he done it again? It is gone! Cal Raleigh, his first three-homer game of his career.
4: 7:10 a.m. 17 homers on the season for Raleigh. Mariners get the win over the Phillies 9-2, snapping Phillies' nine-game win streak. Seattle three games behind the Guardians for the final AL wildcard spot. Cleveland 4-2 over the Angels. Rangers pound the White Sox 11-2. Texas moving into first place in the AL West. Rays a 4-1 win over the Tigers. Detroit has lost its last six. Boston rallies for a 4-2 win in Miami, their 16th comeback win since the All-Star break. Pirates outlast the Padres 3-2 in 12 innings. San Diego holding the final wild card spot in the National League, but Arizona's two games back. Diamondbacks shut out by the Cubs 7-0. Nationals 13-3 over the Rockies. Colorado's seventh straight loss. Twins get past the A's 9-6. Big night in the WNBA. Angel Reese, 26 rebounds, setting the WNBA single-game record for rebounds. She also sets a new record for rebounds in a season as well. Dream beat the Sparks 78-71. Valkyries roll the Lynx 80-66. Minnesota held to a season low in points. We'll see how the season goes for the Cleveland Browns. Yesterday, they named Deshaun Watson as their quarterback, a stunner to many like ESPN's Mina Kimes.
6: I've watched every snap Watson has played since becoming a Brown, before the injury, and now in the preseason, and he is a shell of the quarterback he was early in his career.
4: Browns' first two games are on the road. Their first home game is week three. Browns waving tight end Daquan Wright, who's now planning to play for LSU if he clears waivers. The SEC saying athletes who choose to leave college and sign pro contracts shouldn't be permitted to play college.
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2: Welcome back to Metro News Midday. Can you believe we're already setting our sights on golly season?
4: Yes.
2: That's right. It's the five-week campaign starts on September 11th. Of course, it all kicks off with the first controlled water release from Summersville Dam. More than 44 million gallons of water will be released, going nearly 50 miles per hour. And of course, it'll all coincide with Bridge Day, which is always a fantastic day. Golly Fest is the largest paddling festival. That's held September 17th through September 20th. Lots of people will be here. That whitewater action is not for the weak, just like college housing. You know what I'm saying? All right. Hey, coming up on the program tomorrow, it's our wonderful West Virginian segment. We always love to hear from you. So tell us about a person in your community who is doing something awesome. You can email us midday@wvmetronews.com, midday@wvmetronews.com, or you can send a text 304-TALK-304. 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
10: From ABC News, I'm Michelle Franzen. Trade talks remain stalled between the U.S. and Canada. Canadian officials announcing new details on its retaliatory tariffs for American imports after President Trump imposed a 50% tariff hike on some Canadian goods. Effective September 8th, Canada will put into place tariffs up to 50% on some U.S. goods.
11: And they're effectively going to be matching those tariffs that the United States applied to the same goods. Now, they say it's not going to be exactly a perfect match of product for product, but it will be similar. So that means we're going to see a 50% counter tariff on things like steel and aluminum. They had previously been subjected to a 25% tariff. We'll also see a 50% tariff on things like furniture, clothing, and apparel, and tariffs will also apply to some food products as well.
10: ABC's Karen Travers. The Supreme Court has allowed some of President Trump's executive order on mail-in ballots to proceed. The Trump administration says the new rules will make voting by mail more secure. Critics say there's no evidence of widespread voter fraud in U.S. elections. ABC's Jay O'Brien has more.
12: There's a flurry of lawsuits here, and the court did not rule, the high court, on the merits and the contents of Trump's executive order here, which means this issue is likely to be in front of the Supreme Court again. The three liberal justices dissenting here, Justice Ketanji Brown Jackson calling the president's executive order, quote, blatantly unconstitutional.
13: Troubling findings on pro football players and brain injuries.
14: CTE is a degenerative brain disorder caused by repeated head injuries. At least one in four former football players in the NFL who died between 2016 and 2021 may have had it, according to a study in the British Medical Journal. And among those who gave their brains to science, and more than 300 did, nearly all had evidence of CTE. 93.2%. In a statement to ESPN, the NFL says it continuously strives to make the game of football safer.
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15: Good afternoon. It's 103 and 76 degrees in the capital city. I'm Jack Carlson in the 580 WCHS radio newsroom. Your Metro News AccuWeather forecast calls for partly sunny skies this afternoon, a high of 81 degrees. A house on Charleston's East End sustained significant damage in a fire that took place earlier today. The blaze broke out at just before 8 o'clock in the 900 block of Thompson Street. One person was in the house at the time of the fire, but was able to get out on their own. No word on what started the blaze. Governor Patrick Morrissey has named a new delegate to represent Fayette County in the House of Delegates. Morrissey naming Oak Hill resident Bill Vest to the seat that came open when Elliot Pritt resigned his seat in the House. Pritt is in federal custody after being indicted on 3 federal counts that he allegedly groomed a teenage girl for a sexual relationship. Vest has held a number of positions in public safety. Members of the group Putnam United say they plan to present a resolution to the Putnam County Commission at this evening's commission meeting. The group says the proposed Google data center in Buffalo should be evaluated on more than just financial implications. The county commission meeting begins at 5 o'clock this evening in Winfield. It's been nearly 10 days since flooding hit Kanawha and Fayette counties. Kanawha Emergency Management Director C.W. Sigmund says damage surveys continue to come in from residents. He says he's not sure whether there was enough evidence for a federal disaster declaration.
16: I'm worried that on the individual assistance side, we're going to struggle to reach those thresholds. It's almost $900,000, something like that, in damages to homes. On the public assistance side, we're helping for infrastructure damages. We're not seeing a lot of infrastructure except as it relates to the highways. Highways has a lot of damage.
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15: Your Metro News AccuWeather forecast, partly sunny skies this afternoon, a high of 81 degrees. It's 76 degrees now in the capital city. I'm Jack Carlson, 580 WCHS, the voice of Charleston.
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1: 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Andrew Donaldson, our friend, is going to join us, as he does from time to time, talk some national politics and some other stuff as well. 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What do you need to know about polls? 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How inaccurate? Details coming up. It's Metro News Midday.
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1: 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It's a Tuesday afternoon across the great state of West Virginia, and another beautiful day. Hopefully, it is beautiful where you live as well. I tell you, I walked out of my house this morning about 6:30, and it was 55 degrees, and I thought, it needs to be like this every morning when I leave my house. And somebody told me one time, you need to live in San Diego or somewhere like that, because it was absolutely beautiful, crisp, almost like a fall morning, but it wasn't really fall. It was, you know, here in August the 25th, but absolutely beautiful, beautiful weather. So I hope that you get out and enjoy the next couple days, because they tell us the rain and storms possibly back with us on Thursday. Metro News Midday, heard all over the great state of West Virginia. Great radio stations like WKKX and WVLY in Wheeling, WSLW White Sulphur Springs, WAJR in Morgantown, WEPM Martinsburg, WVW Logan, WKLP in Kaiser, WDNE in Elkins, WKMZ Clarksburg, our flagship here in Charleston, WCHS, and WJLS in Beckley.
2: 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It's from 1 to 3:30. 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So that's one of the ways that you can find out a little bit more about that. Also, coming up, excuse me, I'm getting choked up. Dave just mentioned it. You know, hate when air hits your throat just the right way, right? Okay, sorry. Governor Patrick Morrissey yesterday asked everybody to help shape the future of the state's Military Hall of Fame, so that public comment period is now open. And we're going to talk with the Secretary of Veterans Affairs coming up in just a little bit. But the rules are going to establish a formal board to review applications, consider a veteran's military record and their community impact, and select future inductees. But they need help in kind of creating this framework for how all of this is going to be. This is not a physical location. It's one that is right now. It's going to be out there in the sphere. It'll be online and things like that. Here's what you can do. If you would like to submit a comment about it, it's jill.econley, C-O-N-N-O-L-L-Y, at wv.gov. You can also send a letter to the West Virginia Department of Veterans Assistance. So just two ways that you can make your voice be heard in that situation.
1: There's going to be a big event coming up in Ripley, and we are efforting now to get the spokesperson on for this. And I really wasn't aware of this the last couple of years, but it has it's been really a big thing. It's called Breath of Life. And they do this in Ripley, in Jackson County, and also in Sissonville as well. The whole idea behind this is to get addicts clean and sober with the family, and then get them back to work. And there has been a lot of coverage of this the last couple of years. A lady by the name of Melissa George, and you can look her up on Facebook. I did a little bit of work on this myself. I mean, she has been absolutely fantastic in this field. And her story in and of itself is a great story, because she's somebody that had battled with addiction. And if you see her before and after photos, you just won't believe it. She's clean, happily married, and doing great work for others now as a substance abuse disorder counselor. And that seems to be some of the people that make absolutely the best people at doing this sort of thing. And again, they've got a big event coming up on this Saturday, and there's it's going to be in Ripley and in Sissonville, and so we are going to work to try to get her on the air. They have a little difficulty getting with her right now, but we are trying our best to get her right now. So I'll tell you what we'll do, Ryan. We'll go ahead and take a break, and we'll effort to get Melissa George, and then we are going to go to Morgantown, talk to Mike Nolte from the WAJR News Network and Metro News. Sextortion seems to be big in the news these days, sadly enough, and there was a case out of WVU concerning that, and we're going to talk to Mike Nolte when we come back. So stay with us. It's Metro News Midday.
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18: This is a Bloomberg Money Minute. U.S. consumer confidence fell in August to the worst since the start of the year on a deteriorating outlook for business conditions and the labor market. The report suggests high gas prices and broader cost of living pressures alongside a slowdown in hiring continued to weigh on American households this month. Respondents were more negative about future job and income prospects 6 months ahead, despite perceptions of the current state of the job market improving in August. Dick's Sporting Goods has lowered its full-year outlook amid weakness at its recently acquired Foot Locker unit. The company now expects net sales to be in a range of $21.9 to $22.2 billion. The change in outlook was driven by a drop in sales at Foot Locker, the sneaker chain it bought last year, for $2.4 billion. Dick's stock today is lower by 28%. Bitcoin climbed above $80,000 for the first time since mid-May amid a confluence of bullish signals that forced the liquidation of billions in leveraged bets. Matt Piper, Bloomberg Radio.
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23: 1942, and the Reds were having a so-so season, not many reasons to go to the ballpark. But wait, not on this August 25th, for the Reds were playing a night game and there just happened to be a lunar eclipse that evening. And what better place to watch than from the grandstand? So the Reds promoted the game and the eclipse, and some 6,000 fans showed up. Which doesn't sound like much, but that was a big crowd that season for a weeknight game. And in the seventh inning, as the eclipse began, the Reds invited all the fans over to the third base stand so they could get a better view. Eclipse night at the ballpark. Think they had a bobblehead for that? On this August 25th, 1942, this date in Reds baseball.
22: This date in Reds baseball is brought to you by the Cincinnati Reds Hall of Fame and Museum, presented by Dinsmore. 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
2: Welcome back to Metro News Midday. Kids on campus in Morgantown have been there for about a week now, but they're getting a warning from the University Police Department about extortion and sextortion. Mike Nolte joins us now. Mike, what's this all about?
16: Well, good afternoon.
2: Hello.
16: It seems as if the beginning of the fall season, scammers have been working overtime, and it looks like that
0: sextortion specifically is kind of overtaken just your typical fraud cases. What's happened is that people, students specifically, are interacting with people on the internet that aren't representing themselves honestly. These people then convince students to provide images of them that could be compromising, and then this person will then ask for money, and if the money isn't paid, then they threaten to send those images to friends and family.

family or social media contacts and things of that nature. Now, the real insidious part of this is that Chief Sherry Sinclair says that they have had at least two cases where

0: as possible. They've stressed to me that these investigations are confidential in nature, and just because you come to the police doesn't mean that your name and what has happened to you is going to be put out into the public. I think more directly what's going to happen is you're going to have a little bit of safety and security in knowing that the police are using their efforts to try to track these people down. Now, even though there haven't been arrests made in these cases, there are distinct digital trails that are being followed. So we'll keep our eyes on that and see what happens.
1: And, you know, this has all come to light, as you said, with these cases over the last 10 years or so ago. But I know here in the Kanawha Valley, and we've actually featured on Midday as well, there was a tragic story, a much, much younger person, though, who was a high schooler by the name of Bryce Tate. And the only reason I bring up his name is because his father and his family has kind of made it their cause to bring attention to this issue. This was a young man who met what he thought was a young lady online and was convinced by this person to send compromising photos, and then the same thing happened, Mike. It was a threat of either you pay us or these, or we tell everyone, or these photos get leaked or whatever. And the young man, and this all took place over a period of a couple of hours, the young man sadly took his own life. And I've interviewed his father, Adam, many times on our local show in Charleston, and he's, as I said, made it his life's work at this point to spread the word. He's traveled all over the country telling people that this goes on. I mean, there are so many cases of that that have happened in West Virginia. And to educate, you know, your kids, and again, we're talking about a difference between, you know, older folks and younger folks, but just to make sure that kids, or anybody for that matter, knows what they're doing, because these extortion cases are happening to people of all ages.
0: It's just heart-wrenching to hear stories like the one that you've just shared, Dave. And you can only imagine how someone feels, especially an 18-year-old freshman away from home for the first time, to get yourself into a situation like that. I can imagine that it is a real jarring shock, but just know that if you go to the police, there is some security in safety and knowing that you do have some help.
2: No doubt about it. There's always someone that is willing to help. Mike Nolting, thank you. We appreciate it.
0: Hey, how about some good news?
1: Okay.
2: Oh, please. Yeah.
0: Okay. WVU President Michael Benson is now saying that he wants to open the stretch of University Avenue in front of the Mountain Lair sooner rather than later. What this means is that there could be a roundabout on one side or on both sides. I'm working to get some details in order to put a story together right now, but Michael Benson has made the statement that he would like to see that stretch closed sooner rather than later. That's been talked about for many, many years.
2: Well,
1: yeah, we had John talking about it a couple of months ago, I think, right? You said this has been going on for some time, this discussion.
0: Mm-hmm. It has, and it is a state highway, and there are a lot of things that have to be adjusted and accommodated for in order for this to take place. But nevertheless, it's something that we're watching, and as soon as we have details, we'll let you know.
2: We like the happy news, too. Mike Nolting, thank you. Appreciate it.
0: Take care.
2: We're back with more on an effort to help those who are in recovery. Actually, okay, we're not going to take that break. We're going to just talk to her right now. How about that? All right, cool. So this is the Breath of Life organization, and it's a group that is doing things to help those who are in recovery. They have operations in Sissonville and in Ripley. They're working to save lives each year. And joining us now to talk more about what they're doing this weekend is Melissa George. Thank you so much for joining us.
3: Thank you for having me.
2: It's our pleasure. Tell everybody a little bit about what Breath of Life does.
3: We are a weekly meeting. We meet in Ripley, West Virginia on Wednesday nights at 6 p.m. We provide dinner out there for everyone, and then we just go in an hour meeting. We have different things that we do there. Sometimes we do a worksheet. Sometimes we have open meetings. We actually are all doing a book right now, and it's called Healing for Damaged Emotions. And then we also have a meeting in Sissonville on Thursday nights at 6 p.m. And we have refreshments. And we've been having speakers there because it's newer. We're only a couple months old there in the canal.

0: County one in Sissonville. So we have speakers, and we have a lot of recovery homes that's coming, and our number one thing is accepting and loving people exactly where they are.
1: It's such an important part of the process, just that constant to know that somebody loves you no matter what. And Melissa, I know you've been there before.
0: Yes, tell us about that. I actually hit 9 years clean.
2: Congratulations.
0: Thank you very much. And number one, I can't talk about the recovery, my recovery, without putting Jesus in it, because my addiction had beat me down to my knees. I didn't know where to turn to. I hadn't really heard of recovery, detox. Those were all foreign words to me. But this woman had saw me on Facebook, and she was like, that girl needs help. She reached out to me, never met her. She's actually my spiritual mother and my mother-in-law now. But she took me over to the church, and I got down on my knees, and I just gave everything that I had to Jesus. I say he was the last thing I tried and the first thing that worked. And God just started putting these beautiful women in my path to minister to me, to love on me. And even when I was being a brat and being mean to my spiritual mother, Kelly George, she never turned her back on me. She just knew that the love, God is love, and she knew she had to give me all the love that she could give me. And that's why I'm talking to you today, is because the love of God and the love of another person. And that's the least I can do, is give it back to other men and women in recovery.
1: Wow, praise the Lord. It's just so nice that there was somebody there who was a constant for you in the form of your now mother-in-law.
0: Yes.
1: Wow. Yes.
2: Now, this sounds like an interesting story that maybe we want to hear a little bit more about this, if you'll share it with us.
0: Yeah, I'm definitely an open book, but we laugh all the time because, like I said, I never met this woman. She saw me on Facebook and just started planting seeds like for a whole year until she actually came and got me and took me to the church. So, you know, her son, Josh George, he was always around and everything. But, you know, I never was interested or anything like that. And I hadn't seen him for a while. And this has been 4 years ago. I went out there, and I guess God had a plan, because our first date was June 22nd, and we were married August the 20th, and he is the best thing that ever happened to me, and I would like to think the same about me to him. But like I said, we do this Breath of Life together. We are heavily involved in our church, and we just have joy unspeakable and that peace that surpasses all understanding.
1: There's somebody out there listening. It's a beautiful story, and there's somebody out there listening right now who can relate to how you're feeling, or perhaps maybe they're the person who's waiting to, you know, pick someone up and take them to a recovery meeting, take them to church, take them in and wrap their arms around them. What do you say to people on both sides of that? Because I would imagine patience is a virtue.
0: It is. And like I said, love conquers a multitude of sin is what the Bible says. And that is so true. And just, we can't give up on people. Our motto is, if you have breath, there's hope. And back to the mother-in-law story, I have to say this, you know, God's perfect plan, because for 7 years, she was teaching me to be a woman of God, teaching me how to be a wife, and it was all for her son, and we had no idea. So just, we can't give up on people, because God has a plan for everyone, and there's purpose for everyone.
1: Yeah, no doubt about it. Tell us about this weekend's event.
0: We are so excited. We have several resource tables. We have a lot of recovery homes that's going to be coming there, setting up their tables, letting you know about their programs. There'll be a lot of food there. Mm-hmm. We are actually implementing in a children's table this year. We're going to have games, crafts, snacks, all that, because it's not just for the addict like you were talking about earlier. It affects every aspect of the family, and this event is for families. And we have a couple people that's getting ready to go get training so we can do a curriculum for the children, because most of the children, even at our Ripley meeting, they have been with a family member, foster care or something. And, you know, they're little people with big feelings that need to be ministered to. So we're excited about bringing that into our Ripley location. And we'll have a baptism tank there, and that's, we'll have speakers, we'll have worship music. And my number one thing is, I hope everyone that walks on the lawn of the courthouse in Ripley doesn't leave.

0: they're the same way they came in. That's my hope.
1: What a beautiful message to send. How can people, if they need help right now, how can they get in touch with you guys?
0: We actually have a Facebook page. It's Breath of Life Recovery West Virginia. You can message me on there. Also, I give my phone number out to everyone, so I would like to give it here. It's 304-545-2232. Please don't hesitate to send me a message or call me.
2: I want to ask you one quick question, Melissa, because you said that you had things that will be set up for kids and things of that nature. And I think sometimes what gets lost in these conversations is, unless you're a person that is totally alone in this world, nobody really is when you think about it, addiction, it doesn't stop with that person. If you are an addict, then your family members are also addicts, or at least suffering through it. And I think you're to be applauded too for trying to do something for families and for the younger kids that are involved in this as well, and maybe teaching them that this is not the path you want to go down.
0: Yes, sir. And, you know, that's what we always say. It hits three generations. It hits the parents, the addict, the children. So, you know, like I said, we've been doing this for 3 years now, and, you know, the doors just opened up for us to start ministering into the children. And also, my mama, Kelly, she, you know, if there's women that come there, then, you know, they get together, they'll talk about things and their struggles and all the things. You know, we even have some women come into our meeting that has lost a child in addiction, and they come there for support. So everyone's welcome.
1: Yeah, it's so nice that people know they have a soft place to fall when these types of situations just kind of take over, and it can happen. You don't even, sometimes in some cases, people don't even realize that addiction is taking over, but it certainly does happen. Remind everyone the time for this weekend.
0: It starts at 12:00 at Jackson County Courthouse, and we will do the actual walk at 3:00. Also, you know, this is an event to celebrate the lives that made it out of addiction, but we still don't want to forget the people who did not make it. Yeah. So we ask everyone to bring a pair of Gently or new shoes. Okay. And sometimes they put pictures in them of the people who they lost, who they lost in addiction. And then
1: we have to leave it there, but we'll put it on, make sure that people can see it on your Facebook page. Thank you so much for joining us. We're back in a minute.

0: And now we'll go to the Metro News Anchor Desk for a check of local news. 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
1: West Virginia Metro News, I'm Jeff Jenkins. Some Lewis County high school students going to get on buses one day next week and act like they're going to middle school. They'll be helping the county, which is moving middle school kids from downtown Weston to Jackson's Mill this year because of the July 21st flood. School Superintendent Carolyn Long says this will be a dry run.
2: We're going to take them to Jackson's Mill. Some of them are going to have 6th grade stickers, and some are going to have 7th grade stickers, and some are going to have 8th grade stickers. And we're going to pretend we're having school.
1: Real school begins at Jackson's Mill on September 8th. Another group that's intervening in the PSC case where the commission is considering whether or not to issue a permit for the Marl transmission line is calling for a delay in the case. The West Virginia Energy Users Group says it agrees with a PSC staff filing from last week expressing concern about 5 changes to the proposed route. Metro News statewide correspondent Brad McElhaney.
3: The proposed route changes could affect several people who hadn't previously been notified. So the concern is that they wouldn't have adequate time to respond. The PSC staff recommends either suspending the legal proceedings for 2 months or dismissing the application entirely for lack of completeness.
1: Another group, West Virginia's Against Transmission Line Injustice, WADI, they're against the line. That group says it will continue to prepare for the hearing. The hearing currently is still on for October before the PSC. 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
4: It's about pride. 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
1: WVU football coach Rich Rodriguez scheduled to meet with reporters after his team comes off the practice field later today in Morgantown, now less than 2 weeks before the Mountaineers open their season against Coastal Carolina. Members of the group Putnam United, which is made up of residents concerned about a data center coming to Buffalo, plan to speak at this evening's Putnam County Commission meeting. That meeting begins at 5 at the courthouse in Winfield. Commissioners will be hearing those public comments. From the Metro News Anchor Desk, I'm Jeff Jenkins.
5: To the big-hearted, the bold, the teachers, the growers, the builders, the change makers. We need you. We are the Peace Corps. 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
1: Welcome back to Metro News Midday. We're going to start seeing more and more polls popping up as November rolls around, and we're seeing plenty of some of these primary elections take place. The Hill wrote an article about the revelation that two polls released in recent weeks from a purported polling firm were faked, and they write that it's adding a new curveball for a polling industry already trying to improve public trust in its work. Dr. Mary Beth Beller is an associate professor in the Department of Political Science at Marshall University, and she joins us now on Metro News Midday. Thanks for being here.
2: You're welcome.
1: Tell us a little bit about when we're looking at polls, what are some of the top things that we need to keep in mind?
2: The top thing that you need to take into strong consideration is how the sample was obtained. It is critical that we have a random sample of the population from whom we're trying to measure the public opinion. And randomness means that every single member of the population has the same opportunity to be chosen. And that's very, very difficult to achieve because we don't really all have cell phones and we're not all on the internet at the same time. And so it's difficult to achieve randomness. But I would look first at how the poll was taken and secondly, what the sample size was, because given the population you want to measure, it's critical to have the exact sample size that you need in order to project from that sample what's likely to really be going on in the population.
1: So when we talk about this case of these so-called fake polls, are we talking about actual fake polls or just perhaps people who are not doing the polling to the exact science to which they should to be trusted?
2: From what I read, there have been a few polls that were fraudulent. One apparently was completely faked from a graduate student. Others might have had methodological problems. There are two current trends that create problems with randomness in samples. And when that happens, you don't get accurate information. The first is something that allows us to look at the sample and then to, frankly, create information about underrepresented populations. For example, we know that in the population of the whole United States, women make up 51%. So if we have a sample in which the responses are 75% male and 25% female, then we know that women are underrepresented, correct?
1: Yes.
3: Yes.
2: Okay. So what some firms like to do is to then look at that underrepresented sample and use other information

0: to assume how proportions of that sample would respond if they were in the sample, and then they create the data. This statistically is called MRP. The statistical name is multi-level regression with post-stratification. A lot of our sampling firms today are talking about how dangerous this can be, including Nate Silver, who's a well-known pollster. What it does is to assume that the underrepresented population would all be homogenous. In other words, if the sample underrepresented women, it assumes from collecting other data about women that we might guess what their opinion was on a given issue. And then those data are added to sample responses. It's very difficult because those people are not part of the random sample. It's also difficult because it assumes all people of the missing category are going to have the same opinion. The example I just gave you was women. We know that women never have the same opinion on any given issue, right? So it's a stereotype to say that about any part of the population. That's one of the problems that we have in samples that are really not random. A second thing is that some polling firms like to give out internet surveys and give them out to the public for a given amount of time, then take those responses and get a random sample from those responses. The problem with this is that it violates randomness because all people in the population are not on the internet. And they're, even if they are on the internet, they're not necessarily responding to those surveys. So the initial sample itself is not random. Are you following me?
1: Oh, yeah.
2: Yeah.
0: Yeah. So those are two major violations that we see in a lot of polling that's done today. And the results are that it really cannot mirror at all what's going on in the population because we have violated the first rule in polling, which is that it must have a random sample.
1: And all this is kind of what leads people, you know, I guess, to point fingers at each other to say, and then you fill in the side here or the party here, you see, or the outlet, you can't believe so-and-so because this poll wasn't done properly. And then it just gives the other side ammo, I guess, for lack of a better term, right?
0: Absolutely. You know, the first thing I would look at in any poll before I looked at the methodology is to ask what firm was conducting the poll, to look up whether or not that firm has experience in polling, and then to ask who paid for the poll.
2: Yes.
0: Then I would look at the time period in which the responses were gathered. That's really, really important in American politics today because any single event, whether it's a new tariff, whether it's a natural crisis going on, any event can change public opinion toward any given candidate. And so I would look at how closely that poll was taken to when the news was released. Because the poll's responses, even if they are scientific, are only valid for that time period in which they were taken. 2 weeks after the fact, many events might have occurred which would change public opinion. That's a difficult thing to take in, but it's really important to look at when we're evaluating whether or not we should believe a poll.
3: As a political science professor, has it been interesting for you to watch some of these races that have unfolded and then see, like, for instance, there was a poll that was released on the Los Angeles mayor's race, and Karen Bass, the Democrat, the mayor there, was leading a progressive city council member by about 12 points. Mm-hmm. She later then deleted the post on X because of it, after they revealed the poll was fake. Are you, as a political science professor, like, is this a new frontier?
0: Mm-hmm. Not completely, unfortunately. Your first question, does it fascinate me? It absolutely fascinates me. Even though we need to be very, very wary of polls, and there are many other markers that I instruct my students to go through before they choose to believe the results of a poll, one thing that is critical is that we cannot ever ignore polls, because polls have a bandwagon effect. Mm-hmm. And if the results of the poll say that a candidate is ahead, then that tells the media to pay more attention to the candidate. It also tells donors that their donations are going to be a safer bet with that candidate. And so polls are very, very important, even though sometimes they can be misleading, not through any specific fault, or in the case of a fake poll, you know, it's directly engineered in order to steer public opinion and to steer the media and donations.
3: Well, it'll be interesting what we see leading up to November, and perhaps you can come back as we break down more. Dr. Mary Beth Beller from Marshall University, thank you so much.
0: You're welcome.
3: Take care.
1: We'll take a break and come back after this. Stay with us.
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4: This is the Bloomberg Real Estate Report. I'm Denise Pellegrini. If you're looking for a real estate investment, you might try looking at a property or a company that focuses on senior living. As baby boomers start turning 80, meaning a lot more people looking for senior housing, according to Deborah Cafaro, chairman and CEO of real estate investment company Ventas.
5: We expect 2 million people a year turning over 80 in the coming years, while there's very limited supply of new construction.
4: She's says her company is focused on buying large senior living communities.
5: We are acquiring $2 billion plus a year focused on senior housing. And we're principally buying large communities in markets where we see a tremendous amount of demand in the foreground.
4: Real estate investor and expert JLL says the number of those over 80 years old in the U.S. will jump 36% over the next 10 years. And that's the Bloomberg Real Estate Report. I'm Denise Pellegrini.
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1: 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Stephanie Pauly, Ryan Nichols, and our producer today. Coming up next hour, Andrew Donaldson will join us. And after 2:30, it's Open Line West Virginia, Amanda.
3: All right, we talked about this a little bit yesterday, and we're excited to introduce you to our next guest as we're talking about this military Hall of Fame that's being created in West Virginia. The legislature a couple years ago made this a reality, and now is the time to make it happen. Let's see how that goes. But they're hoping that you will join in on this comment period to basically set up the guardrails, so help set up some parameters to make this a reality. And joining us now to talk more about it is Cabinet Secretary Ryan Kennedy. Thank you so much for being here. It's nice to meet you.
14: Glad to be here.
3: And you are a U.S. Army veteran, and we want to thank you very much for your service as a veteran. What does it mean to you to know, you know, job hat off, what does it mean to you to know that the legislature put these wheels in motion years ago?
14: Well, I think it's a tribute to what a veteran-friendly state West Virginia is. We really honor our veterans here in this state, and we have so many veterans that live here in West Virginia. So it makes sense that if any state would have a military Hall of Fame, it would be West Virginia. And I'm very excited that we get to honor our veterans, what I call our heroes upon heroes, this way, though, you know, the kind of the best of the best, so to speak.
3: Tell us a little bit about what framework is in place and what you guys are looking for.
14: Well, as you said, the legislature a few years ago passed a statute to create this, and now we're in the rulemaking process, which means we've put some rules out for public comment. The public has until September 11th at 11:59 p.m. to go on the Secretary of State's website and look at the rules, and then they can submit comments to us, and there are different ways to do that. Okay. They're listed there. And then once that comment period closes, then we'll be looking at all those comments and trying to figure out how to incorporate or answer them. And then finally, there'll be a rule that's published and sent to the legislature. And then the legislature can decide at the next session if they want to pass it as it is, if they want to make some changes to it, whatever they want to do. And then once it becomes law, then we can start the process of actually having the board appointed by the governor and getting the ball, getting the gears rolling, so to speak.
3: And so you guys are looking for a framework. You need to know, like, who people, you know, what parameters somebody should, under which they should be inducted into the Hall of Fame, you know, what kinds of service, things like that. Talk about, you know, those are some things that perhaps all of us lay people don't know, but you can explain to us.
14: Sure. Basically, the seven-person board will have staggered four-year terms that will be appointed by the governor under the statute. They will take nominations from the public. The only limit on who can nominate is you cannot nominate yourself. Okay. Other than that, anyone can nominate anybody, and they'll look at the person's records, they'll look at their discharge papers, their military awards, etc., and they'll determine whether or not this person on the military side really had distinguished and distinctive service, or what the word they've used is incomparable service. In other words, a really high standard of service above and beyond an ordinary person that put on the uniform and served honorably, something above and beyond that. And then there's a second component, which is after that person took the uniform off and became a veteran, what did they do in service of the state of West Virginia to make West Virginia better?
3: Okay.
14: And so those two components are both taken into account, and the board will determine who they believe has met those components to be in the Hall of Fame. There is an exception to the second component, which is people who died while in uniform, for example, in a combat zone or something like that. They could be inducted just for their military service because they didn't have anything that happened after that.
1: Okay. And I think that when you talk about this, a state that has answered the call of duty unlike any other state has, I mean, you know all the statistics about the more, you know, casualties per capita, so on and so forth, I would think that there's a great well of people to choose from. And we are, not only do we serve like no other state, we also have so much pride in our military and people that are serving now and people that have served before. I would think that you'll certainly have no shortage of people that are submitting names.
14: Oh, absolutely. Once the nomination period opens up and we get all the legal stuff out of the way first, then when we can take nominations, I expect there will be a significant number of nominations that will come in. The board will have quite a task in front of them to sort through the final.
1: That's going
14: to
1: be an all-nighter. That's what that's going to be right there. That's
14: probably several all-nighters.
1: That's going to involve a lot of pizza right there. It really is.

0: One of the things to point out, this is not a physical location at this time.
1: Absolutely. It will be initially a website where we'll post information about the people that have been inducted. And you know, it could evolve into something else from there. We don't know yet, but right now it's going to be a website, at least initially.
0: And I believe, if I'm understanding correctly, there is one person who's already met the criteria that we all know and love.
1: Yes. I mean, Woody Williams has been inducted, yes.
0: Yes, okay. Yeah, a Marine. A Marine and someone that so many people care about.
2: I think he cut the line, and I think that's perfectly okay.
1: About to say, I'm not going to object to it.
0: Yeah.
2: No, you want to object to anything, Woody Williams in West Virginia, good luck with that.
0: Yeah, no doubt about it. All right, so people can mail in their comments to 1900 Canal Boulevard East. It's building 5, room 205. You're not going to remember this. Charleston, 25305. We'll post this on the website. But also there is an email address as well, jill.e.conley@wv.gov. We'll put this out there. But who are you hoping chimes in?
1: Well, we're hoping, first of all, that we hear from veterans themselves, that to hear what they think of the proposed rules and whether they think there's something that should be adjusted or changed before they go final. Also, we're hoping to hear from our veteran service organizations, such as VFW, American Legion, etc., to hear their view to see if they see if there's anything that could be improved. Because ultimately, this is a Hall of Fame. We want to do this right, and so we want to get as many people at the table as possible so that we can make sure that it's being done right.
2: I think everybody involved is to be committed for this. Of course, it came, as Amanda said, out of an act out of the legislature. And I think that whomever came up with the original idea and how it got that far should be commended, because it's something, in my opinion, that's long overdue. And we look forward to coming and maybe having you back on the air to tell some of these stories to people once the nomination process gets underway.
0: Yeah, what kind of a time frame are we looking at? Do we know, right? It just depends on the legislature. Heads up to those of you who are listening.
1: Well, yes. Well, first thing is, legislature, as you know, comes into session in January. Mm-hmm. So it'll be, we expect during this next session in early 2027 is when it'll be introduced to legislature. And at some point, hopefully, it will be passed out of legislature and become law.
0: All right. Okay. We're hoping you're going to come back in March, and we're going to talk all about this. Does that sound good?
1: I would love to.
0: All right.
1: Absolutely.
0: Well, anytime you want to come back, we certainly welcome you. Cabinet Secretary Ryan Kennedy, thank you for your time.
1: Well, thank you.
0: It's nice to meet you.
2: We'll close out this hour right after this.
3: We'll be right back. This is Metro News Midday. Metro News, the voice of West Virginia.
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0: 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He made that appointment today, and it's a longtime state corrections officer. He is a new member. It's Bill Vest. He's from Oak Hill. He'll serve out the remainder of Pritt's term, representing the 50th District, through the rest of this year. Of course, you know, Pritt resigned last month amid that federal investigation into the alleged sex crimes involving a minor. He's in federal custody. Of course, he was in court yesterday, and we learned more that he'll be back in court, Dave, in October for that trial. In the meantime, we want to encourage you to nominate someone to be our wonderful West Virginian.
2: Yeah, do so. 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
14: From ABC News, I'm Michelle Franzen. Word today, iconic country music singer, actress, and philanthropist Dolly Parton has passed away, her public relations team announcing that she passed away peacefully in Nashville, Tennessee. Parton was known for her silky vocals, including on one of her biggest hits, I Will Always Love You. Dolly Parton had faced several health issues in the past few years. Again, Dolly Parton has died at the age of 80. Trade talks are shelved for now between the U.S. and Canada. Canada detailed its response to the U.S. 50% tariffs on Canadian imports. Canada's finance minister says that they'll match those tariffs starting September 8th on certain U.S. goods. ABC's Elizabeth Schulze has more on the brewing trade war.
15: What the U.S. has imposed here, $20 billion, accounts for about 5% of the imports, 5% of the stuff that we buy from Canada total. But of course, now you've got this new threat of Canada, another $20 billion, that dollar for dollar. And then the risk becomes, how much more does this escalate? When you hear that rhetoric, this is an incredibly closely entwined relationship. There is the potential for this to escalate further and even dent that number more when you think about the cost for people at home.
14: A new estimate from the Yale Budget Lab says it could cost the typical American household $1,100 per year. In Pennsylvania, state health officials say two people have died from the measles. They're the first deaths in the state from measles in 35 years. Governor Josh Shapiro says those deaths occurred in Lancaster County and says the majority of cases in the state are those of people who are not vaccinated.
16: This disease does not respect county lines or religious lines. It goes after all who are unprotected.
14: The CDC shows there are a record number of measles cases nationally for a second straight year. 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
12: Good afternoon. It's 203 and 78 degrees in the capital city. I'm Jack Carlson in the 580 WCHS radio newsroom. Your Metro News AccuWeather forecast calls for partly sunny skies this afternoon, a high of 81 degrees. Fayette County has a new state delegate. Governor Patrick Morrissey appointed William Bill Vest to represent the 50th district for the rest of the year. Vest replaces Elliot Pritt, who resigned from the House of Delegates amid a federal sex crime investigation. Pritt remains in jail. Vest previously served as a deputy warden at Mount Olive Correctional Complex in Fayette County. There's significant cleanup to do at a Charleston home after a fire this morning. Metro 911 says a blaze occurred in the 900 block of Thompson Street at around 8 o'clock. There was a person inside the house at the time of the fire. Firefighters say that person was able to get out. A group opposing the Putnam County Data Center is presenting a resolution at tonight's county commission meeting. Members of Putnam United say they have concerns about the potential community impact of the data center. Tonight's Putnam County Commission meeting begins at 5 o'clock. While Huntington City Council continues its attempts to put guardrails on Flock security cameras, some residents aren't convinced that it's a good idea. One resident, Kyle Vass, told the council Monday night there's no way to limit Flock's control.
18: Conceptually, guardrails do not exist because they're all predicated on trust. This council and the people of Huntington have no reason to believe that Flock is telling the truth when it operates its business. They came to the West Virginia legislature during interims just last week and lied on the record. You all received copies of the West Virginia House of Delegates statement proving as much. It's a bipartisan concern.
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12: Your Metro News AccuWeather forecast: partly sunny skies this afternoon, a high of 81, a moonlit sky tonight, a low of 56. It's 78 degrees in the capital city. I'm Jack Carlson, 580 WCHS.
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2: 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We're going to go to Andrew Donaldson, our good friend here, in just a couple of moments. But just about the time we close out the last hour, we got the news. Country music legend Dolly Parton has died at the age of 80. And a little bit later on the show, we're going to be joined by somebody here in the Charleston area who had the pleasure of being a limo driver.

0: for Dolly Parton when she came to Charleston for an event a couple of years ago. And so we're going to tell you that story coming up. Plus, we'll check in with Andrew Donaldson. Ryan, if we're ready, this was the announcement made by a member of Dolly Parton's family.
1: Hey, everyone. My name is Brian Seaver, son of Cassie Parton, and I'm representing the Parton and Owens family today, announcing the passing of my Aunt Dolly, Rebecca Parton Dean. Sister, sis, Aunt Granny to one generation, and Gigi to the next. This video announcement is something Dolly asked of me years ago, before I fully absorbed it as a future reality. As her head of security for more than two decades, a role my father Larry held before me, I have imagined the heaviness of this moment, but haven't truly felt it until now. It is an honor that is mixed with absolute pride and great sadness. But sadness lies with us, not with Dolly. Dolly has lived in the light and is in the arms of Jesus, surely met by Carl, her parents, and countless others who have watched her and longed for her to meet them in the heavens. I first went on the road with Dolly as a kid, getting a taste of the road life in the early 1980s. Dolly opened doors not just for me, but for her entire family to reach the potential we didn't even know was possible. Dolly also opened doors for generations of singers, songwriters, musicians, and dreamers from every walk of life and across every continent. By her example, we believed that anything was possible. She never saw a door she couldn't open, and the doors she opened made and changed history. My family and I have shared a lifetime of beautiful memories with Dolly, but so have you. She has always been on your television, your record player, your CD, and on your phone playlist, becoming an extended part of your family, whether you liked it or not. Our family and the team she has entrusted with her legacy will work diligently to ensure her spirit will live with us forever. Dolly was a farmer, just like her daddy. He farmed the soil, she farmed songs and happiness. Dolly called me and said she wants to rest in a beautiful bed of plush cotton because after a life wearing heavy rhinestones, she finally deserves to be comfortable and have some rest. Rest in peace, Aunt Dolly, Aunt Granny, Gigi. May God bless Dolly Parton, and may God bless you all. She will always love you.
0: That comment in that video released of just about 10, 15 minutes ago, that from her nephew, again, country music icon Dolly Parton, has died at the age of 80. Let me bring in our good friend of Andrew Donaldson, our good friend Andrew Donaldson. Andrew, good afternoon. Welcome to the show.
2: Yeah, I think he has it backwards. I'm pretty sure God blessed us with Dolly Parton.
0: Yeah.
2: When you think about the totality of her career, and everybody knows the entertainment aspects, but her legendary music stuff, the Imagination Library, where she, if you contacted her organization, any kid in America could get books until they were 5 years old for free in the mail. God knows how many millions of kids got those books, and that was all out of her pocket. And all the music, all the stuff, the drama, the way that she was always in on the joke of herself, never took herself too seriously, which gets more and more refreshing as we go in the social media age. There just ain't a lot of people like that. Yeah, man, I literally found out when Ryan told me as I logged into this, because I've been bouncing between media things. I hadn't seen it yet, but what a loss for our country, our society, and kind of just a unique piece of Americana.
0: Yeah, and again, about 10 minutes or so ago, from now, I should say, we're going to talk to a gentleman by the name of Tim Morris. He owns Chandler Limousine Service here in Charleston, and Tim had the pleasure of escorting Miss Dolly around Charleston when she came to an event a few years ago, and I have told everybody the story about what Tim told me about Dolly Parton and what a genuine, down-to-earth person that she was. And Tim tells the story a lot better than I do, so I'm going to unfortunately have to cut you just a little bit short, but I will bring you back tomorrow because I got a lot of things I want to talk to you about. But as somebody who grew up, Andrew, as you did here in West Virginia, I mean, our country music superstars, at least they were in my household. I don't know if this is the same way with you. And I grew up with all kinds of different music. They were put in my house growing up, country music and gospel music singers were put on a different pedestal. You know, they were put up to and looked up at a higher level. And I'm old enough to remember Dolly Parton on the Porter Wagoner show and her hawking Breeze detergent. You probably don't remember that, but I do. And then, of course, that followed up with all those different hits she had over the years. I mean, so many hits. And the thing about Dolly and Loretta Lynn were both true trailblazers in the world of music. And what I mean by that, there were a bunch of country music superstars, female from Patsy Cline, and you just go on down the list. Dolly wrote her own stuff. She recorded her own stuff. She produced her own stuff. She owned her own stuff. much like, and people have heard me say this before, much like Taylor Swift. And a lot of people, I know Taylor can be a polarizing character, but I have a great deal of respect for her because she followed the Dolly Parton plan. And I'll just go ahead and say it. If it weren't for Dolly Parton, there would not be a Taylor Swift.
2: Yeah, I'm glad you brought up Porter Wagoner because, you know, I Will Always Love You, which was a huge hit for her, and then Whitney Houston, and until recently was the biggest single, one of the biggest singles of all time. That was written about Porter Wagoner. When, you know, I'm old enough to remember Hee Haw. I'm old enough to remember when it was Silver Dollar City, not Dollywood. Those country music legends were also some of the real TV stars in the 70s and 80s, oh, yeah, especially. And you think about Hee Haw and the Porter Wagoner Show, and Johnny Cash had a variety show for years and years and years. They were more than just musicians. So when people really started getting TV, they were all over their TV. Country music legends, especially, we joked growing up, we had both kind of radio, country and western.
0: line from the Blues true. Brothers. That's a line from the Blues Brothers.
2: But it was true for a wide extent. Everybody just listened to country music. And then the other thing about Dolly Parton is people don't realize how much music she wrote, how much other musicians she helped. She did a lot of gospel music, obviously. And then just think about the Dollywood piece. Any other woman entrepreneur that just did the Dollywood thing by itself would be a legend. That was one of her side hustles.
0: Mm-hmm. Oh, yeah.
2: You know? Yeah. She did all this charity work. She did Dollywood. When the destruction, the natural disasters hit Pigeon Forge and Seaver, Tennessee, and the places where she was legitimately from and lived most of her life in a large part, she pumped millions of dollars back into that community. She never forgot who she was. So she could be in on all the jokes about the big hair and the big everything else. And rhinestones.
0: Thanks, Ryan. Thanks for doing it that way, Andrew. I appreciate that.
2: Hey, I'm a radio professional. I know how to do it. But she could be in on the joke on it because she never forgot who she really was, and she never separated herself from who she really was. So even though she was one of the most flamboyant characters of our lifetime, she was always one of the most real at the same time, and that's something you're not going to see a lot of ever again, I don't think.
0: She was one of the most real characters, and this is not me speaking ill of her because she would have said the same thing. She was one of the most real individuals at the same time, maybe not dressing like it all the time. And I mean that in the best possible way, because she made fun of herself. It was Dolly Parton that said it cost a lot of money to look this trashy. And that was her words. And I love that about her, that she didn't take herself too seriously. She just had fun. And it's something I think we could use a whole lot more of. She was not political in the least, which I give her a heck of a lot of credit for. She could have endorsed this side or that side or whatever. She didn't. She stayed out of it. She was just a huge success. And what you're going to hear when I talk to Tim a little bit later on, genuinely viewed as just a dang good person.
2: Yeah, you don't find anybody that says anything bad about Dolly. You have groups of people who politically or culturally will not get along, and they both like Dolly. And again, you know, this is the way our society trends and social media trends. She's one of those few people. When you look at, I was just scrolling my social media a minute ago, it's going to be universal. People talking about, I'm legitimately crying right now. This one really hurts. I can't believe she's gone. That speaks to how much she touched everybody. And the thing about her is the goodness and all the good parts of her translated through the years. So whether it was the Porter Wagoner variety shows of the 70s or the MTV generation of the 80s and 90s or the social, she figured out social media.
0: She did.
2: She was great at it.
0: She was awesome
2: she
0: at
2: was
0: it.
2: So good.
0: She really
2: but
0: was.
2: She was so timeless because she was real, and the goodness of her is what's shown through all that. So even though she's joking about, I paint my barn because it needs painted, and if it needs lifted, we're going to go get it lifted, and if it needs pushed up, it's going to get pushed up, and she wore heels because it made her feel special. She jokes about all that because her innate goodness was, I get to do all this good stuff, and this is just part of the gig, and we're all going to smile and laugh and have a good time of it.
0: Yeah.
2: And that's just thank God for it, because can you imagine having life without Dolly Parton? That'd be pretty bleak.
0: Yeah. Hey, Andrew, I appreciate you joining us. And again, this we just kind of had to pivot here with this news of Dolly Parton passing. But I knew you'd step up to the plate and be able to talk about just about anything, including you're a West Virginia boy at heart. So you know your Dolly. Can we do this? Can we bring you back tomorrow at the same time, I should say, does your schedule allow? And you don't have to let me know now, but if your schedule allows, I'd like to have you back on during the 2 o'clock hour tomorrow to continue what I had you on to talk about.
2: No, we'll cut the promo right now. I'll be here because West Virginia gets the priority. But yeah, no, this is the honor of what we get to do is when something like this happens, everybody's got the emotions. We get to actually talk about it. So prayers for her family, but just we were very blessed to have her.
0: All right. Andrew Donaldson, I'll bring you back tomorrow, 2 o'clock hour. I appreciate it, man. Thanks a lot. We're going to take a break. When we come back, Tim Morris, Chandler Limousine here in Charleston, going to join

0: to plus-size fashion, with some citing business optimization as the reason, although industry experts note the surging popularity of body-shrinking weight loss drugs is likely a factor. The decline in plus-size options may benefit e-commerce giants, but some may go online and find cheaper disposable clothing from fast fashion brands. About 21% of U.S. households include a GLP-1 user, according to recent research by consultant PwC. Well, pumpkin has long dominated the fall beverage lineup, but this year the apple is telling the pumpkin, hold my apple beer. The Honeycrisp apple is also getting its moment, with it popping up at Caribou Coffee, Paris Baguette, Subway, and Cracker Barrel, among other spots. Cracker Barrel is offering up sweet cream caramel apple pancakes, caramel apple French toast, as well as apple cobbler cheesecake and a Granny Smith apple mimosa. Lots of apples. Matt Piper, Bloomberg Radio.
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8: Welcome back to the show, 221. We'll get to Open Line West Virginia coming up at the bottom of the hour, 1-800-765-TALK, or you can text 304-TALK-304. And again, I appreciate Andrew Donaldson. I had him scheduled to talk about several things politically and in the news and so on and so forth. But then just prior to going to break at the end of last hour, we learned of the passing of Dolly Parton, who has died at the age of 80. She certainly will be remembered for so many different things. This is the first person I thought of. Is my old buddy Tim Morris, who owns Chandler Limousine in Charleston, because he had an opportunity to actually chauffeur Miss Dolly around the capital city and other regions just in the last couple of years, and he joins us now. Tim, good afternoon. Welcome to the show. Thanks for joining us on short notice and on a sad day.
9: Hey, Dave, I appreciate it. Yeah, it's kind of shocking.
8: Talk about how you got to know Dolly Parton, because I've told everybody the story of the night that you spent with Dolly Parton, but I'll let you explain the story of how you get to know Dolly Parton.
9: Well, I was just sitting at my desk one day, and a guy by the name of Jeff Conyers called. Because this is Jeff Conyers, president of the Dolly Parton Foundation. He said, Dolly's come to Charleston, and we wanted to check on availability. And I said, well, I'm available. And he goes, well, we haven't,

0: ever give you the date yet? And I said, well, it doesn't matter if I'm not dead or in ICU, I'll be available.
1: And let me just say, Tim owns Chandler Limousine, so but go ahead.
0: Yeah, so he called and told me she was coming in. She came in because, you know, her foundation that gives books to school children, anytime a state gets to the point that they have given a book away to in every county, Dolly makes a visit, and that's what happened. And so they brought her in, and the president of Marshall interviewed her at the Clay Center. And she was just, I mean, it was, you know, from the time he made the call till we dropped her back off the airport, it was still like living in a different world. She just is, I will tell you this, she's legit 100% Dolly Parton, because, you know, she had been in Columbus that morning early, and then she came to Charleston, and then, you know, she's up in years. And I kept thinking, I'm sure she'll be nice, you know, but I'm sure she'll be tired. But that woman is Dolly Parton 24/7.
1: Take us from the time that you, because we want all the we want all the dirt, and there's no dirt to tell. We just want all the background stuff. Take us from the time that you actually picked her up, the conversation. Just take us through the whole day or in the old evening.
0: Well, are you on the 7-second delay?
1: Yeah, no. Easy now.
0: She flew in on a private plane, and she said she really doesn't like to fly, but because of the time frame. And so we picked her up out on the tarmac, and we had two vehicles. I had her in mine and another person, and then a friend of mine, John Fowler, driving the other vehicle. And she hopped off the airplane. She walked straight up to me and gives me a big bear hug like she was my mother. And, you know, it's kind of misleading because I swear it's like she's 5 foot tall, and her ankle's about 3 inches around in those stilettos. And she's sitting there hugging me. You know, I'm looking down at her. And, of course, you can't help but looking at Dolly Parton's cleavage. And I'm thinking, oh, my God, I'm actually, you know, I'm sitting there looking at Dolly Parton's cleavage. But she was such a wonderful human being. And we got in the car. It was in a Lincoln Navigator. And got down to the bottom of the hill where the stop sign is at the private airport terminal. And there was a young couple, probably in their 30s, standing there. And they had a cardboard sign that said, "We love you, Dolly." And she rolled the window down, stuck her hand out, and her head of security was sitting up front with me. And he looks at me, he goes, "Roll that window up and punch it." And so I did, and she stuck her finger around that seat in his face, and she goes, "That's my family, damn it." But she was just, when we got to the Clay Center, we actually went into Embassy Suites first, and she went in, and she was just so sweet to people, and went to the Clay Center. And the thing that I remember noticing was they had, you know, long meet and greet line, and we're standing back there with her, and there's a huge line of people to meet her. And I look out in the line, and there's Joe and Gail Manchin in line. Governor Justice was in line. I'm thinking, you might be the governor, but when you're in front of Dolly Parton,
1: you're just another dude.
0: Yeah. But she did wonderful. They interviewed her, and she had on a sequin, green sequin blouse, and the president of Marshall made a comment about it. And I was standing next to the president of the foundation, and I said, "Did you all plan that?" And he said, "No." He said, "Some way things just work magically with Dolly." And that, I can tell you, and by the time I spent with her, I think God wrapped an aura around her. It made her special.
1: And she flirted with you a little bit too, didn't she, Tim?
0: Yeah, she made a comment. We're in the car. When I told her, I said, "Miss Parton, I said, I have to tell you something. I said, if you never sang another song, you are really what this country needs." And she said, "Oh, I don't know about that." I said, "No, you're iconic. There'll never be another Dolly Parton." And she said, "Well," she goes, "that's just because I've outlived everybody." And I said, "Well, but seriously," I said, "you know how to heal people and bring people together." And I said, "I got to tell you, when I was in college, I dated a girl, and our pet names for each other was Ed Earl and Miss Mona from Best Little Whorehouse." And she pointed to my gray hair, and she goes, "Well, honey, right now it'd just be Kenny and Dolly." And I thought, I even get slammed by Dolly Parton.
1: You got to tell the listeners, Tim, the story about, I think, was it the fruit salad? She had a neighbor that passed?
0: Oh, yeah.
1: To tell this, we got about 2 minutes. Go ahead.
0: On the way back to the airport, she got a telephone call, and she answered it, and she said, "Well, I'm in Charleston now. I was in Columbus this morning." And she said, "What time's the funeral?" And then she goes, "Well, what time's the visitation?" And then she goes, well, I'll get home too late tonight. She goes, but I'll get up early in the morning and go out and get a fruit tray and bring over. And that will forever stick with me. Because, you know, that woman has probably 300 people she could make go to Kroger.
1: Yeah.
0: But she would do it herself. I mean, I tell anybody, if they're a fan of Dolly Parton, you know, you always hear she said she always looked like Dolly Parton. Well, that woman's heart was Dolly Parton. I mean, it was, matter of fact, I got a picture. I'll probably post it on Facebook. I got a picture with her in my car. And I hated to do that. And I said, but nobody would believe you're in my car without a picture. And I told her head of security later, I said, I hated to do that, but it's Dolly Parton. He said, man, don't worry about it. He said,
1: all right, Tim, I appreciate you being on the show with us today. And sharing your memories. I appreciate it. You still there with us?
0: Yeah. Can you hear me?
1: Yeah. We got you there. Okay.
0: Yeah. No, she was, I mean, she was legit. This is a serious loss for the country.
1: Yeah, it is indeed. But Tim Morris, I've told everybody that fruit story, so I appreciate you adding to it, man. I do appreciate it. Thanks a lot.
0: Appreciate you calling, Dave.
1: All right.
0: I'll talk to you guys later.
1: Tim Morris, again, Chandler Limousine here in Charleston, and he told me that story, a couple of years ago when he actually drove her around, and I just could not let that pass without getting him on the air. So, Tim, appreciate it very much. Dolly Parton, country music icon, dead at the age of 80. We'll do Open Line West Virginia. If somebody would like to add to the memories of Dolly Parton, you can text me 304-TALK-304. 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
1: West Virginia Metro News, I'm Jeff Jenkins. A county in mourning, Clay County, mourning the deaths of brothers 13-year-old Zayden Hurley and 7-year-old James Neal III. They were in a vehicle that veered off of Route 16 at Indore and slammed into a parked inloader back on Saturday. James Neal II was driving and suffered minor injuries. Clay County Superintendent Philip Dobbins says this is a tough situation.
2: Yesterday, obviously, was a somber day, to say the least. But that's how we got the support that we needed, was through our own and through Braxton County support.
1: The third boy, also 13, remains hospitalized in critical condition. Read more at WVMetroNews.com. A Mason County woman is going to prison for 3 to 15 years in connection with an infant's death. 25-year-old Taylor Flint of Point Pleasant was previously convicted on a charge of child neglect resulting in death. She was sentenced today. Governor Patrick Morrissey choosing Bill Vest as a new member of the House of Delegates from Fayette County. He fills the seat that was occupied by Elliot Pritt before he resigned after being arrested on federal child sex-related charges. Berkeley County Prosecutor Joe Kinzer is thankful that the governor has appointed him as a new circuit judge for the Eastern Panhandle. He says it wasn't an easy decision to apply for the opening.
3: It was right there at the last minute. I mean, it was a lot of deliberation and prayer and time with my family, and it's kind of been bittersweet, and it's been odd. I mean, I've been a prosecutor for 11 years and been the elected prosecutor for 18 months here in Berkeley County.
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1: The Metro News High School Power Rankings are out a few days ahead of the football season opening up. Morgantown, number one in Quad A, the defending champs. Bridgeport, number one in Triple A. And then two.

0: two defending champions, Frankfurt in AA number one, Wheeling Central in single A number one. More at WVMetroNews.com. The Mountaineer football team will practice this afternoon, and Coach Rich Rodriguez will meet with the media after that practice later today. From the Metro News Anchor Desk, I'm Jeff Jenkins.
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1: 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More on the death of Dolly Parton. You know, you think about this. Now, Dolly Parton first exploded onto the scene in the 1960s. Of course, you know, the story on the Porter Wagoner Show, and then went out on her own and had a bunch of hits of the 1970s, continued into the 80s, got into the acting thing. You think about some of the movies, 9 to 5 and Rhinestone, and there are just so many other movies and television appearances and so on and so forth. You can name on one hand, or maybe two, maybe one and a half, the number of people in the world of music, particularly, that have been in the public eye for more than a decade. Now, think about that for a moment. I'm kind of a geek about this stuff, but you think about somebody that now, she didn't have a hit record in years, okay? I mean, let's be fair. She had not had a hit record in years, but that's okay. She still sold out everywhere she went. She still did television, movie appearances. As Andrew said, she was one that really, really grasped the internet and social media. I should say not the internet, but social media from day one. But talk about the, when you think about the people that were in the public eye for all those years at the top of their game. There's not that many, and Dolly was one. And reinventing herself, you know, from commercials that she did. That, remember the halftime show that she did, what was it, Thanksgiving, I think, a couple of years ago? I mean, she's right out there on stage at her age, and wow. I mean, as they say, there will never be another. Then you think about the duets, you know, Islands in the Stream, and I'm just looking at all the different songs, Two Doors Down, of course, the iconic Jolene and Coat of Many Colors, which was based on a true story. It was unheard of in the world of music at that time, for number one, when you turned the radio on and country music radio of the 1960s and 70s, you didn't hear a lot of women. It got a little bit better in the 70s, but you certainly didn't hear a lot of women that were writing and producing their own songs. There, I can tell you, I'll stop. There were two, Dolly Parton and Loretta Lynn, and that was pretty much it. Now, you can give a little shout out to Wanda Jackson, but Wanda Jackson was never the big star on mainstream that Dolly and Loretta were. And just to keep doing the music and doing the music, and she did the Trios album, which won Grammys with Emmylou Harris and Linda Ronstadt, and just doing, you know, outrageous things, but in a positive way. And to my knowledge, never the least bit of controversy. And she never felt the need to get into politics. And she never felt the need to really get behind anything major because she knew her brand. And so you're going to be hearing a whole lot about Dolly Parton, the icon Dolly Parton, over the next, for the foreseeable future, because she had been sick, and we played the audio from her nephew and her, also her director of security, that actually Dolly requested years ago that he be the one to make the announcement. That's what we played for you on social media. But Dolly Parton, again, dead at the age of 80. 1-800-765-TALK, text 304-TALK 304. 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Come check out Tony's new looks for fall, including the WVU and Marshall wear as well. 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Tech says, RIP Dolly Parton. Dave, you are right. There will never be another one. Tech says, Dolly is one of those people that will live in people's memory forever. I can remember listening to her with my grandmother back in the early 1990s. RIP Dolly Parton. Indeed. Of course, it's not all going to be about Dolly Parton. You know that. Tech says, do all the Daves like to polish the boots on their necks? Northern Dave seems downright thirsty. Dave, big shout out Dave Wilson there for the commentary that he did today. Dave and I actually get along really well. We just kind of started this thing years ago that we had a feud, and, you know, too many years of wrestling, I guess, on my part, but we just kind of ran with it. But his commentary today was really good. If you haven't read it, I'd urge you to go to the website, wvmetronews.com, and check it out. And basically what he was saying in all this battle over the flock cameras, outrageous antics are not going to win you anybody. Going to the table with real questions, real concerns, maybe real data will do it. Getting thrown out of a meeting, as someone did in Mon County, and refusing to adhere to the rules of said meeting, not going to win a lot of people over to your side. And I don't really know, I mean, I appreciate the text, but polish the boots. I don't really think that's what either one of the Daves in this company does. We just happen to have respect for the way things are supposed to be done. 21 minutes away from 3, text says, I'm a Trump supporter, or at least was, until halfway through this term. He is unhinged. I agree, says the texter with Northern Dave Wilson. When you act like an idiot in public, like a lot of these anti-flock people have, you aren't taken seriously, no matter how good your intentions may be. And I agree with that text, thank you, because that's what happens, is that that becomes the story. The antics, the shenanigans, that becomes the story, not what you were there to talk about to begin with. 1-800-765-TALK, text 304-TALK 304. Text, two dead in Pennsylvania from measles, a direct result of MAGA GOP anti-health policies. But, you know, some Dems have blue hair and want health care for all, just in case you need to both sides it like you do everything else. Now we're picking a fight against Canada? My God, this administration is stupid, says the texter. Oh, Canada. No, I'm not going to break into the song. I promise. Hold on 1 second here. I lost my train of thought here. Can you believe Trump's trade war distraction? Wait until Canada quits selling its potassium fertilizer to the U.S. Guess who buys the most Canadian potassium fertilizer? Guess what's essential to large-scale American agriculture? I hope European countries, Canada, and anyone else unites and levies economic sanctions against the United States. The U.S. doesn't have carte blanche to act like blanks. Can't say that word on the radio. Sorry. I will never understand our state, says the texter. The people, Republicans and Democrats, have both said they don't want flock cameras. Listen to the people, says the texter. Daughter of the troop, says the texter. Trump and his sycophants are trying to collapse the global economy. They're trying to devalue the dollar and remove it as world reserve currency. Why would they do that? To impose their cryptocurrency as currency for the new world order. Instead of God bless America, it's God bless crypto. Congratulations to Bill Vest, new Fayette County delegate. Yeah, we have that story posted at WVMetroNews.com. He was named by the governor to take over the seat of Delegate Elliot Pritt. I don't know Mr. Vest personally, but I understand he's a long time public servant. Text and an image. Okay, I'll try to take a look at that during the break. Don't use the USPS mail to send your voting ballots in. 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Don't trust Trump and the feds. They're trying to keep you from voting. 242 1-800-765-TALK, text 304-TALK 304. Reminder that tomorrow is Wednesday, and that is the day that we honor another wonderful West Virginian, somebody doing great things in his or her community. 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More Open Line West Virginia when we come back. Stay with us.
0: We'll be right back. 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
2: This is a Bloomberg Business of Sports report. The soccer ball with which Diego Maradona scored his infamous Hand of God goal against England has sold at auction for the equivalent of about $3.4 million, but it failed to surpass the record nearly $9.7 million paid 4 years ago for the shirt worn by the Argentina captain in the same World Cup game. The Gibraltar Football Association has withdrawn support for Gianni Infantino's candidacy for the 2027 FIFA presidential election. The FIFA president has come under fire following his scrap plans to privatize FIFA tournaments. Former PGA Tour Commissioner Tim Finchem and his wife are donating $13 million to PGA Tour charities as the tour reshapes its charity strategy amid so much attention on profit and earnings. The contribution is seen as a catalyst for launching a new strategy geared toward connecting charitable contributions with national campaigns. With the Bloomberg Business of Sports Report, I'm Michael Barr.
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1: 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Open line West Virginia, 1-800-765-TALK. Text 304-TALK, 304, of course. Whole world is mourning the death of Dolly Parton. It was announced about an hour or so ago that she has passed away at the age of 80. Got any memories, recollections, favorite songs, whatever you want to do on Dolly Parton, you can text them in 304-TALK, 304, or call me at 1-800-765-TALK. Get back to the text line. Text says, Dolly just passed away. Pray that Trump keeps his big mouth shut and doesn't criticize her like he has others. I don't know of anybody who's going to criticize Dolly Parton. I don't know. Texas, Dolly did what most people that made it that big didn't do. She gave back to her community, her state, and her country. Indeed, she did. Somebody sent me some information. Dolly reached number one on the Billboard Christian charts with her duet, There Was Jesus, alongside Christian artist Zach Williams. Appreciate the info. Tex says, to everybody in Putnam County, we need you to be at the courthouse tonight at 5 o'clock for the meeting. Can't keep letting the government push us around. There is a meeting tonight, Putnam County Commission.

not sure if that's about data centers or flock cameras, or maybe both. show up to meeting tonight, I guess, and find out. Think the flock cameras are bad, but you get a load of the Rock Watch cameras tracking kids' faces in 50-plus West Virginia schools. Yeah, I have no idea what that means. Governor Morrissey has issued a statement on the passing of Dolly Parton. Okay, appreciate it. She was just inducted into the Rock and Roll Hall of Fame. First Shelley Fabre, now Dolly. Lord, I do not even want to know who number three will be. That's what they say, is celebrities pass in threes. Text, there's another Dolly collaboration people forgot about. It was Dolly, Tammy Wynette, and Loretta Lynn as a small trio called the Honky Tonk Angels. They recorded Chet Atkins' Silver Threads and Golden Needles back in 1993, says the texter. I appreciate that. I'd forgotten about that. Text, to the person yesterday complaining about the litter and garbage in southern West Virginia, it's always been that way. Text, met Dolly Parton in the summer of 1968. Porter Wagner's tour bus driver lived across the street. She went out of her way to talk with this 12-year-old boy when she could have ignored me like Mr. Wagner did. Has always been a class act and will always be missed. That's why I wanted to have Tim Morris Chandler Limousine on, who had a chance to drive her a couple of years ago. And Tim told that story just blew me away. You know, that, I mean, this is Dolly Parton. And apparently somebody in her circle of friends, neighbor, whatever, passed away. And she got the call while she's in the limo with Tim and says that she is too late now, but I'll go pick up a fruit plate tomorrow. This is Dolly Parton. You know, she's concerned about this. Text says, you people against the flock cameras are the very first ones who will be begging for the footage if you're in an accident. Your car gets stolen or your house broken into, you wish you had those cameras. I have nothing to hide, so I'm not afraid, says the texter. I get the humor in this text, somebody, but I don't know. I'm not ready to go there. All right. It was a reference to the song Jolene. No, I get the humor, but no. Too soon, as they say. Texas Florida guy, Dave, if politicians are concerned with privacy by the use of flock cameras, then the same bucket mouths need to get rid of toll roads because they read your plate or by the device on your windshield. You're so windy, you could blow in a billy goat's butt and toot both horns. That's a text. Was that last part meant at me? I am. My grandmother used to say, because when you know, you got to understand, because you're probably thinking, you know, what does windy mean? That's a southern, it's a southern West Virginia thing or an Appalachian thing, meaning talkative. My grandmother used to say that boy could blow up an onion sack. He's so windy he could blow up an onion sack. And look at me now. Text, I heard you talking about the painting the Capital City green. What about an event for WVU? Well, we just had one in Charleston, Inside the Huddle with Tony Caridi. Packed house. I was there benefiting the United Way. Text, we need less public schools and more charter schools and homeschooling if we want to save the students of West Virginia. You know, something I might even bring in weekly on a little bit later on. I don't know. He's from northern West Virginia. He probably doesn't know. I am shocked. Shocked, I tell you, when I walked into the building today, and actually this started yesterday with one of my coworkers. The subject of ham salad came up. And guess club random, that's me, you know, obscure reference man. But I when I went down to Logan this past weekend for Willie Acres services, there's a little place, and we featured them on the lunch spot called Four Seasons. They are right across the bridge from Middleburg Island, and it's kind of they sell furniture, outdoor furniture, and a little deli in there, plants, the whole thing. And they make some of the best ham salad in the world. And I got some ham salad. I said a gallon. I did not get a gallon of ham salad. I got a pound of ham salad. Shared it, you know, with some people, including our next door neighbors. And I was asking around the building yesterday, asking people, because we had a little spare, if they like ham salad. The number of people in WVRC Media proper in Charleston who told me that they had never had ham salad.

0: And I'm like, what? Including a couple people that were, you know, I mean, we have people in this building that weren't necessarily raised in West Virginia. I get it. But I had never met an individual who ever told me that they didn't know about ham salad. I mean, it's like one of the basic food groups. Maybe it's because I grew up in a Free Will Baptist church. I don't know. But it's like you've never heard of ham salad? You never tried ham salad? And it was it blew my mind. It blew my mind. What? 2:53. We'll wrap it up after this.
1: We'll be right back. This is Metro News Midday. Metro News, the voice of West Virginia.
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0: Welcome back to the show. 3 minutes away from the top of the hour. Text says, Dave, Florida guy here. I was referring to politicians being windy and not you. Appreciate that. Text says, there are 2+ generations of parents who wouldn't dare name a girl Jolene because of Dolly. Good point. Good point. Tech says this loss not just for the entertainment industry, but for the troubled world. It's just as strong as Elvis was 49 years ago. Ladies and gentlemen, a man who

0: once sang "I Will Always Love You" to a box of ice cream sandwiches. Dave Weekly.
1: Kroger ice cream sandwiches.
0: I had to do something for Dolly.
1: That's good. Had
0: to change, you know, the intro for you.
1: So is Dolly's last album going to be that duet that she did with all those rock stars, superstars? Is that like her last album?
0: I don't know. People don't do albums anymore like they used to because somebody just, and I don't know what the time frame was. Apparently, she just had a number one song in the Christian charts.
1: It's
0: a duet with somebody.
1: So, not aware. So not aware.
0: Let me get off Dolly Parton here for a moment. Am I alone in this that I was totally shocked at the number of people in this building that don't know or like ham salad?
1: Being from West Virginia, I've seen my share of ham salad.
0: Okay.
1: Yeah. It's available. If you want to buy it, it's in every store. But I can believe...
0: No, it's not in every store. I can tell you that because it's
1: not. Well, you're a store guy?
0: Yeah. Yes. No, I'm just saying it's not in every store.
1: Okay.
0: I can tell you.
1: Well, I've seen plenty of ham salad in my day.
0: Okay.
1: Are you
0: a fan?
1: Not especially. I like ham, but I'm not a mayonnaise fan.
0: Oh, you know, Dave, I thought I knew you, man.
1: I know we can't be friends.
0: Wow.
1: No, I'm just not a big mayonnaise person.
0: Oh, wow.
1: But I love ham. You know, well, I am a man, so.
0: Yeah, well, but ham is, you know, normally the main number one ingredient in ham salad is bologna.
1: Yeah.
0: That's why it's called combination salad.
1: But you'd see the ham salad, it's right next to the chicken salad.
0: Right.
1: You know. I don't hold it against anybody who doesn't like ham salad.
0: I do.
1: You do?
0: Yes. They're godless communists. All right. What you got on the show? We don't have time.
1: All right.
0: Hotline's coming up. I mean, you say Metro News Station. I'm going to go eat some ham salad.
1: Okay.
0: R.I.P. Dolly. Till next time, have fun. I love somebody.
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3: From ABC News, I'm Michelle Franzen. Word today, country music legend, actress, and philanthropist Dolly Parton has died.
4: The country music icon was known for chart-topping songs like Jolene. Parton collected 11 Grammy Awards over her seven-decade career. She also starred in well-loved movies like Steel Magnolias and 9 to 5, and was a prominent philanthropist in addition to running her own theme park business, Dollywood. Her publicist did not provide a cause of death. A statement reads, Dolly Parton's legacy is one of love, compassion, and resilience. Mike DeBusky, ABC News.
3: Dolly Parton was 80 years old. Canada outlined tariffs on U.S. goods today, set to go into effect September 8th. That in response to the U.S. 50% tariffs already in effect on certain Canadian imports. Here's ABC's Karen Travers.
5: And they're effectively going to be matching those tariffs that the United States applied to the same goods. Now, they say it's not going to be exactly a perfect match of product for product, but it will be similar. So that means we're going to see a 50% counter tariff on things like steel and aluminum. They had previously been subjected to a 25% tariff. We'll also see a 50% tariff on things like furniture, clothing, and apparel, and tariffs will also apply to some food products as well.
3: A day after the Trump administration announced countries doing business with Iran would face secondary sanctions, China is responding, saying it will defend its cooperation with Iran and safeguard its rights and interests. Thousands of customers remain without power in Gary, Indiana, after severe storms nearly 2 weeks ago. ABC's Alex Perez says the state power company is facing scrutiny.
6: Some fuming at utility company NIPSCO for not being able to restore power quickly enough and have filed a class action lawsuit. NIPSCO said the storm caused extensive damage, but that they remain committed to restoring power safely and as quickly as possible and will fully cooperate if an investigation is launched.
3: You're listening to ABC News.
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3: Good afternoon. It's 303 and 79 degrees in the capital city. I'm Jack Carlson in the 580 WCHS radio newsroom. Your Metro News AccuWeather forecast calls for partly sunny skies this afternoon, up to a high of 81 degrees. Taste of Appalachia is back in downtown Charleston for a second year. Advantage Valley announced the launch today at the Capital Market. President and CEO Terrell Ellis says she's excited for this year.
4: We thought this would be a great way to help them access new markets, because the Taste of Appalachia program is designed to put together various vendors into gift boxes. We've curated gift boxes, and it's designed for holiday gift giving.
3: Ellis says they sold more than 1,100 boxes last year. You can purchase a box starting on September 15th. An investigation is underway into six buildings near Marshall University's campus. The Huntington Fire Marshal issued an emergency order to close those privately owned properties. Three of the buildings are fraternity houses. Officials say they identified significant life safety concerns inside. The specifics have not been released. A longtime corrections officer is the newest state delegate. William Vest has been appointed to serve out the year as the 50th district representative in the West Virginia House of Delegates. He takes Elliot Pritt's seat. Pritt resigned and is jailed on federal sex crime charges. Vest attended Oak Hill High School and Glenville State College. He currently lives in Oak Hill. It's sure to be a busy Putnam County Commission meeting today with data center discussions front and center. The Putnam United Group will have a representative at the meeting. They're going to propose a resolution to the commission about Google's data center planned for a property near Buffalo. That meeting gets underway at 5 o'clock. 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
3: Your Metro News AccuWeather forecast. Partly sunny skies this afternoon, a high of 81, a moonlit sky tonight, a low of 56. It's 79 degrees now in the capital city. I'm Jack Carlson, 580 WCHS.
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9: Hello, West Virginia. Yeah, man, we're back for more in the 304. Time to get it done in the 681. 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Just like yesterday, gorgeous day here in the old WV. Temperatures as we begin the show today in the 70s. 79 degrees as we operate out of our flagship 580 WCHS right downtown in West Virginia's big town. Capital city of Charleston, 1111 Virginia Street East. Salute. Coop, you were the first person that sent me the note today about Dolly Parton. I was up to my ears in other prep for the show today when you... let me know about that. And I guess when a celebrity passes, that's 80 years old. That shouldn't be a stunner, but this one kind of feels like it is.
10: Yeah,
9: right?
10: I know that she'd been struggling a little bit with her health recently, and she'd been fairly open about that. But, you know, Dolly was always assuring us that she was fine. But,
9: right.
10: You know, unfortunately, not the case today. But just really a sad thing, sad times.
9: Yeah. Now, you can go to the numbers and talk about the number, the millions of records that were sold, the number of number one hits, the number of tickets sold to concerts. But I think Dolly Parton's career kind of transcends all that, right? I mean, she's up there in one of the, not just the legendary figures of country music, but I think just in popular music.
10: Yeah, I think you're right. By the way, Crash Poteet from Superstar Country 96.1 is going to be here in just a couple minutes.
9: Great.
10: To weigh on this just a little bit. So, yeah, Dolly definitely transcended. She was a pop culture icon on top of a country music icon, I think is really where we got to with that. And the cross-section of so many different entertainment areas that I think that that she appealed to. I saw her, I think, at least twice, maybe three times. I saw her with Kenny Rogers, I think, once. And I think I saw her with there was one other concert she came through with. I can't remember. At least twice I saw Dolly Parton perform live back in the 80s in Charleston here. And puts on a great show.
9: You know, I've seen a lot of country acts, a lot of terrific female country acts. I was a country music DJ for a little while, way back in the day. But I never saw Dolly Parton in concert. And also, I really don't know too much about what a Dolly show was like, but I'm guessing that there was a lot of banter and like nonstop hits because she just had just a massive catalog of popular songs.
10: Sadly, I was preteen probably, so my memory's not so great, but I do remember, you know, I was a big radio listener and everything back then and listened to all the hits, so I knew all the songs. Mm-hmm. You know, going to see, there were some concerts I was, you know, quote unquote, dragged along to that maybe I didn't always love, but Dolly Parton wasn't one of them. I always loved those shows.
9: She was so good in that movie 9 to 5, right? And didn't she, was she in, she was in the movie Rhinestone. With Stallone, correct?
10: Yeah.
9: So like I say, I'm going to have we haven't even pulled up the Wikipedia on this yet.
10: She like lived on HBO in the early 80s because of those two movies. Yeah. Like 9 to 5 and Rhinestone was on there all the time.
9: And here's one of the other things, too, is in this age of social media, you could probably count the number of celebrities on maybe two hands that have a 100% likability factor. I mean, who's got a problem with Dolly Parton?
10: And Jolene.
9: Well, yeah, I suppose that's true.
10: But seriously, no one. Every once in a while you'll see somebody being a contrarian. But honestly, it comes off as so contrarian, you wonder if it's a bit.
9: Yeah, that's right.
10: Whenever you see somebody do it, you're like, man, they're just trying to get engagement or a bit or whatever. Nobody really feels that way. She never did anything to anyone.
9: So when you saw Dolly Parton, it must have been here in West Virginia, right?
10: Yeah, it was over at the Civic Center, sure.
9: Now, she is one of the celebrities that did perform multiple times back in the heyday of Camden Park in Huntington when she was with Porter Wagoner and all in those early years. And I'm old enough to remember Dolly as a member of the Porter Wagoner show. In fact, it was kind of a big entertainment story when she decided to leave the Porter Wagoner show and to go out on her own. And what are we talking about? How many decades? 60s, 70s, 80s, 90s, the aughts, we're going on to another hand.
10: I mean,
9: talking about 60 plus years.
10: You're talking about basically a contemporary of somebody like the Beatles or the Stones.
9: Yeah.
10: You know, I mean, career arc around the same thing, you know, early 60s to modern day. I mean, that's incredible.
9: You know, I heard Dave Allen, you and I were talking about this the other day. We're on the air so much, I can't remember what we talked about on the air as opposed to off the air. But I think he said something about the fact that Dolly Parton just went into the Rock and Roll Hall of Fame. Remember that?
10: Correct.
9: And yeah, so, that's right. And when she was nominated, there was a little bit of a hubbub because she didn't want to be nominated. She kind of felt like there were probably more deserving people to go into the Rock and Roll Hall of Fame. And frankly, she was probably right about that. But still, she was just so darn likable.
10: Yeah.
9: Right?
10: Yeah.
9: And he and I were just briefly talking about this at the end of his show. You know, there is that record, Superstar, where she got a chance to do more mainstream classic rock songs with a lot of stars.
11: who would ever turn down an invitation to be on a record with her?
10: Yeah, no doubt. I mean, she did a lot of covers, different things that she sure. would do her interpretation of and stuff like that. Always enjoyed them. Always yeah. thought she did a good job.
11: So, Coop, in the 13 years we've done this show, I don't know if we've done this very often. It may have happened in the past. I mean, I can't remember what I had for breakfast, so I can't go all the way back 13 years. But we did do an emergency revamping of the question of the day.
10: Oh, is that right?
11: So if you have answered the question of the day already, and we do have a few answers, we're going to have to talk about that another time.
10: Pulling the plug on the question.
11: We're going to have to do that another day.
10: We'll give them credit for it anyway.
11: There you go. We'll give them credit for it. Yes. So let's go ahead and let's set the question of the day right now. Okay. Question of the day right now.
10: Guess I should have
11: our said that updated coming. Question of the day. And it is sponsored by Selango Law. It's pretty simple. What's your reaction to the breaking news that country music superstar Dolly Parton has passed away at the age of 80? There you go. What's your reaction to the breaking news that country music superstar Dolly Parton has passed away at the age of 80? To respond, text those in. 304-TALK-304, 304-825-5304. I'm on X2 at Weekly, W-E-E-K-L-E-Y, one word, three E's. W-E-E-K-L-E-Y. Coop, we're going to do a Tickets Tuesday today, and I was so busy with some of the other stuff that was happening in the prep for the show. What's the game? What's the Reds game we're giving away?
10: This time I send it to you now. It was September... What was it? The 17th. There we go.
11: September 17th.
10: It's a Thursday afternoon. It's
11: Thursday.
10: 12:40 game.
11: 12:40.
10: And it's Dodgers.
11: Great.
10: I figure getting close to the playoffs, might want to try to snipe a few teams that are getting playoff ready because it's not going to be the Reds.
11: Yeah.
10: So might as well see the defending world champs come in. Maybe see Shohei play some ball. Not playing. He's not on the mound right now, but
11: could be then.
10: That is true. Could be back by then.
11: That's a pretty good one.
10: Yeah,
11: that's
10: but a good might one. Be see Scooble. You never know. I mean,
11: it doesn't even matter. I mean, what day you see the Dodgers? They basically roll out an all-star every single day.
10: So if you're not a Reds fan, there's something for everybody to go see the Dodgers, I would imagine. And we have up to four tickets. I'll leave it to you on how you want to play that. We can give away a family four pack, or we always have people hanging online. If you want to do two and two, we can do that. I'll leave that up to you.
11: Let's see how the game. Let's see how the day goes.
10: Okay.
11: Let's see how the day goes. The topics for Tickets Tuesday. If you've never played Tickets Tuesday with us before, here's how it works. You will open up the phone lines after in or out at 525. You get on the air with me. You pick your category. The categories rotate. I got some good categories today. Well, I think they're good. I wrote them. The categories today are College Football Week 0 in WVU.
10: Oh.
11: Okay. That's pretty...
10: Sounds like a Jeopardy category.
11: That's pretty specific, right?
10: It is,
11: College
10: yes.
11: Football Week 0 in WVU. Multiple no-hitters.
10: Oh.
11: Multiple no-hitters. And the mystery category. So
10: we need a sound effect only for when somebody chooses the mystery category.
11: You know what? You're right.
10: You know, nothing just when somebody does a mystery category, it's like bing, you know, bing. Mystery.
11: Oh, yeah, yeah.
10: You know, whatever. Yeah. Like we need some sort of thing when somebody does the mystery
11: category. Those are the categories. College Football Week 0, because this is technically Week 0 of the college football season. Don't call it Week 1. It's Week 0.
10: Is there a premium on numbers at the end of the teens or something? Is there a reason why we can't add like a Week 17 or whatever it would be to the college schedule instead of starting with a Week 0?
11: Yeah, Week 0. So
10: is 0 technically a number? I mean,
11: it's a number.
10: Is it?
11: Yeah, it's a number. Yeah. Yeah. But so there you go. Tickets Tuesday topics today for 5:33. We'll open up the phone lines. After in or out, there's no reason to call now and wait online for 2 hours. We'll take care of you once we get into the 5 o'clock
10: hour. I think the concept of 0 has a pretty...

0: the phone lines after In or Out. There's no reason to call now and wait online for 2 hours. We'll take care of you once we get into the 5 o'clock hour.
1: And I think the concept of zero has a pretty philosophical origin. I think that
0: really?
1: the concept of zero was a big turning point in our life.
0: You know, ask Gemini if zero's a number, because I think it

0: the economics of the game, and what a perfect time to talk about that, yep. right? Because we don't even know if there's going to be any games in 2027. I think we're all of the mindset that we're going to lose some games. Is that a fair assumption?
1: Yeah, that's what I'm going with, yeah.
0: But she's also an expert when it comes to the zero and ones, the money involved in minor league baseball, which we experienced here in Charleston. You know, remember they thought it was such a good idea to start paying minor league players and being much more attentive to the places where they stay. So what did the Lords of Baseball do? They basically cut down the number of rounds in the draft, and they cut down the number of teams that are affiliated with major league clubs. So how's that worked out? How has that worked out? So we're going to be discussing that a little bit. Also, Coop, she's an ace when it comes to women's professional baseball, Women's Professional Baseball League, which, you know, I got to say, I'm not an expert on that. We're in a period now where after 20 plus years, the WNBA is starting to make real money. They have, they have increased salaries. They have much better travel. Their national TV packages are robust. But the NBA carried the WNBA literally for decades before the league started making money.
1: Right.
0: Does Major League Baseball have any input into women's professional baseball? I mean, do they bankroll that?
1: I don't know.
0: Because I guess that's one of my questions for Jen. So she'll be on the show at 3:45 this afternoon.
1: That'll be interesting, yeah.
0: So we'll see. There's nothing really happening in the latest squabble between the Steelers and Joey Porter Jr. The rub is Joey Porter Jr. believes he should be the highest paid cornerback in the history of the National Football League, full stop. And the Steelers, apparently at this point, whether it's a negotiating ploy or not, say not so fast. So Dave Bryan will be here. That'll be at the top of the 4 o'clock hour. So I guess it's beginning to look more and more like Joey Porter Jr. You know, he's not participated in practice at all. And the final exhibition game for the Steelers is against the Bills in Buffalo on Thursday night. So, you know, it's beginning to look a little darker as to whether or not he's going to be ready for the regular season. But you know what? There's always one of these things, right? There's always one of these situations that always seems to get worked out before guys lose game checks.
1: Yeah, right. Yeah.
0: So, you know, so the talk back and forth. Well, there's a little bit more talk on the Porter Jr. part, but there's always a lot of chatter, and then suddenly things will go silent, and you know, a couple of days before the game, they'll come together. But I don't know. I'm not sure. There's a lot of discussion about how good is he. I mean, he wants to be the highest paid corner in the history of the league, but by some metrics, he's not even in the top 10 defensive backs in football right now. So
1: seems like there's a bit of a disagreement there.
0: Yeah, a little bit.
1: How do you tell a guy who's coming to the table saying, yeah, y'all need to pay me top dog money? How do you come back to that and be like, you're really not? And and what is that? And I know this from other investigations and shows that's been going on. Owners don't want that either, because
0: right.
1: that resets the market. So when the guy that actually is the number one considered defensive back is like, the number 10 guy got this money? What are y'all about ready to pay me?
0: there's different ways there's all types of metrics to weigh this type
1: sure.
0: of stuff. And
1: yeah.
0: we had an interesting conversation about this with Carl Lee on the show yesterday. But last year, Joey Porter Jr. did not allow a single touchdown. On the other hand, I think he's only got 3 interceptions in his entire career.
1: Right, right.
0: So, and if
1: is
0: you
1: he
0: remember,
1: so dangerous you don't throw at him,
0: and,
1: or
0: and know. He, if you remember when he played at Penn State, he wasn't really known for being a real ball hawk, but just a real shutdown corner. So that's kind of the situation going on with Joey Porter Jr. Mm-hmm. All right, Jeff Jenkins is here for. Oh,

0: Hey, Dave,
1: Jeff,
0: how you doing?
1: I'm good. What'd you think of the Reds last night? What'd you think of the Chase Burns game?
0: He got hit around pretty good.
1: He did. Yeah.
0: They're sitting on the fastball, and it was in the zone.
1: Yeah.
0: Major league hitters can hit it, usually.
1: Yeah, they were ready. The first four Giants got base hits in the game, and then Devers had a three-run homer.
0: Yeah.
1: You think he's hitting the wall a little bit?
0: I don't know. We'll see.
1: I just wonder how many more innings he's going to go, because they're talking about, you know, shutting him down early.
0: Yeah.
1: And not because he gets hit hard, but because...
0: Right. I'm sure he'd want another start here.
1: Yeah, I think so, too. But last night was unusual.
0: Yeah.
1: Unusual the way he performed. He was going for, what, 15th win?
0: Yeah. I think he's 14-2, or he's 14-3 now.
1: Yeah. What's up in the news? What's going on in West Virginia?
0: Well, we got some, reaction to the Dolly Parton death. And she was here, Dave, 4 years ago this month. August 9th, 2022, at the Clay Center for an evening with Dolly for the Imagination Library, her Imagination Library event. She came to West Virginia for that. And I, like you, remember her from the Porter Wagoner show first. That's where I was first exposed to Dolly Parton. So we've got some reaction. Of course, the governor's reacted. Our two U.S. senators have reacted to her death.
1: You're big, right? When a celebrity passes and political figures start weighing in, right? That's when you know you're really, really big.
0: Yeah, and so we'll have a reaction story posted in a couple of minutes at wvmetronews.com. Also, down at Marshall at Huntington, the city fire marshal down there shut down six properties where students live. Three of those frat houses for structural problems, safety concerns. In the living conditions. So now Marshall is working with its students, trying to find them other living arrangements, and they're arranging those. And then, they say this is not, there was some social media traffic that Marshall was trying to shut down Greek life, and they say that's not what they're trying to do. They're not doing that. They support Greek life as part of the university culture. So, but they do say health and safety, the number one thing for them when it comes to students.
1: Seems kind of odd to be looking at these frat houses like seconds after the semester began. Where were they like 2 months ago on something like this?
0: Maybe the fire marshal just got around to it. I'm not sure. not sure.
1: Maybe so.
0: We'll have that story too, Dave, at wvmetronews.com, and a couple other stories posted there this afternoon.
1: Jeff, thank you.
0: Okay.
1: Appreciate it. Jeff Jenkins from the newsroom. Let's take a quick break. We're coming back with more in just a moment.
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3: 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More retailers such as H&M are cutting more plus-sized options from their inventory as more shoppers reach for GLP-1s. Companies aren't explicitly saying what's behind the shift, but industry experts are pointing to weight loss drugs for the drop in demand. According to research from PwC, around 21% of U.S. households include someone using a GLP-1. Meanwhile, some PepsiCo employees were notified that weight loss drugs will no longer be covered by their company's health insurance as of October due to skyrocketing costs. Those medications have become one of the fastest growing costs in the PepsiCo plans. That's according to an email sent to some employees. Apple just announcing its Mac Mini and Mac Studio desktop computers have been upgraded for the first time in around 2 years with new M6 or M5 Pro chips that deliver more storage and faster AI capabilities. Apple is also expected to shortly be sending out invitations for its iPhone launch presentation. Markets all in the green with the Dow and S&P up around 0.25%, while the Nasdaq has gained around 0.5%. Dan Schwartzman, Bloomberg Radio.
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0: 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It's 3:30 and 79 degrees in the capital city.
1: This is a special report from ABC News. Dolly Parton has died. The country music star was an icon in the country music world for seven decades, known for hits like this one, Jolene. Long-running music career was complemented by several starring roles in movies like Steel Magnolias and 9 to 5. Tumble out of bed and stumble to the kitchen, pour myself a cup of ambition and yawn and stretch and try. Parton had earned 11 Grammy Awards. In total, she was nominated some 54 times at the Grammys. She also won a Grammy Lifetime Achievement Award in 2011. Parton had been struggling with health issues for the past several years. Last year, she marked the passing of her husband, Carl Thomas Dean. Dolly Parton was 80 years old. In a statement, her team says her legacy was one of love, compassion, and resilience. Mike Dubusky, ABC News.
0: A Point Pleasant woman will spend between 3 and 15 years in prison for her role in an infant's death. 25-year-old Taylor Flint heard her sentence today. She was reportedly the caregiver of an 11-day-old infant on October 25th last year when the child died. A Dunbar man faces between 10 and 25 years in state prison after pleading guilty to second-degree sexual assault. 20-year-old Daryl Ward will be sentenced October 27th. Governor Patrick Morrissey has made his choice for the 50th District House of Delegates seat. William Bill Vest will finish the remainder of former delegate Elliot Pritt's term. The Reds face the Giants tonight in San Francisco. We'll have coverage starting at 9:15 here on 580 WCHS. It's 79 degrees in the capital city. I'm Jack Carlson, 580 WCHS, the voice of Charleston.
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3: With an update of sports, I'm Joe Percato on 580 WCHS. The WVU men's soccer team got back on level terms for the season by defeating St. Bonaventure 1-0 last night in West Virginia's home opener. Julian Ricaldi had the lone goal of the match in the 62nd minute as the Mountaineers improved to 1-1 on the year. After a 3-0 loss to Charlotte to open up the season last week on the road, Dan Stratford says his team had appropriate responses late in Monday's match after a sluggish start.
4: With what we had created up to that point, you're always kind of wondering if it's going to be one of those nights where you just can't find a way. I do think there was a little bit of a hangover tonight from the nature of the Charlotte game, which made tonight even more important that we got the result and got the win. So I thought there was just a little bit of desperation in the way that we attacked in the first half.
3: Check out highlights and a post-game recap at WVMetroNews.com. The Mountaineers visit UNC Greensboro Friday. With this update of sports, I'm Joe Percato on 580 WCHS.
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6: All right, welcome back to the show. 26 minutes till the hour, Metro News Hotline. Updated question of the day in light of today's news, sponsored by Selango Law. What's your reaction to the breaking news that country music superstar Dolly Parton has passed away at the age of 80? And some of the messages are beginning to flow in. Let me get a couple of these text messages. 304-476, Dave, I feel sad for humanity that Dolly has passed. I agree with Dave and Coop that she was one of the few celebrities that everybody liked. Bill and Nitro, Dave, I'm very heartbroken about Dolly Parton. I always loved a lot of her music. As a teenager, I thought one of the songs from Stevie Nicks' Rumors was her. She will be missed by many. That's Bill and Nitro. We'll get into more of these in just a moment. And just to give this situation a little bit of flavor, I wanted to bring in Crash Poteet, superstar country 96.1 here in Charleston. Drive time 3 to 7, and in the mornings too, so it's not like you didn't have anything else to do. Crash, thanks for coming in.
7: Yeah, you're welcome. Not a problem at all. My phone is blowing up, as you might imagine, and just what a heartbreaking day.
6: Yeah, and Coop and I were talking about this in the crosstalk, that She sort of transcends the number of records and number one hits. She was that kind of celebrity. But just to put this into perspective, over 100 million records sold worldwide, one of the biggest best-selling music artists ever, 25 singles to reach number one in the country charts, a record for a female artist, 44 career top 10 albums. Not singles.
7: Albums.
6: Albums, right. Which is right. Insane. And I actually got this right. Her 49th and final solo studio record is Rockstar from 2023, which was her highest charting Billboard 200 album. So let me just ask you, in terms of the impact on country radio, can you measure Dolly's importance?
7: Probably the most important ever. I mean, I would go out and, you know, I would say that if you had asked me the question, she was still living. Okay, yeah, definitely the number one to me.
6: All right.
7: I can't think of anybody that would equal her.
6: So her career dates back to the 60s and the Porter Wagoner Show. And in the break, I was doing a little bit of research on where Dolly had performed in West Virginia. And I'd mentioned that she was at Camden Park many years ago when the Porter Wagoner show would roll through there. Appearances here in Charleston, multiple appearances on the Wheeling Jamboree, especially in the late 60s. So when a Dolly single would come out, you know, and country music has changed from classic country to new country. Was a Dolly Parton a new song? Was that an immediate ad into the rotation?
7: Absolutely. It was that credibility. She had earned that. And we felt like, you know, this is Dolly. She's an icon. National treasure. Let's expose the new music, you know, and that's what we did.
6: So today, what's going on in country radio? Retrospectives, Dolly Parton marathons. What are you up to over on 96.1?
7: I can tell you we just completed a 45-minute tribute to Dolly, some of her Dollyisms, and you know, which, you know, she was as famous for her Dollyisms as she was her music, because she was so quotable. You know, everybody had, you know, something that Dolly had said. She was a great interview.
6: That's true. And we were talking about the films, too,
7: yeah.
6: 9 to 5, and I mentioned Rhinestone with Sly Stallone. Probably her best-known film is probably Steel Magnolias,
7: yes.
6: Right?
7: Yeah, you're correct.
6: Yeah.
7: Yeah.
6: So that, the passing of Dolly Parton kind of creates a vacuum in country music. I don't know if anybody can fill it, right?
7: No. Look, we have Ella Langley out there now. We have Lainey Wilson. Both of those artists, by the way. Huge fans of Dolly, as you might guess. Can somebody? No, I don't think we're going to see anybody as large as Dolly. I don't see it happening.
6: Well, I'd be remiss if I didn't ask you, like, of her songs that you played, which ones are your go-tos? Which ones do you like the best?
7: Dave, I just shared it on our Facebook page. My Coat of Many Colors, such a great song.

0: The last song I played in our tribute on 96.1 KWS a few minutes ago was a song called Old Flames Old Flames Can't Hold a Candle to You. And the reason that means something to me is I got into radio in 1980. Long time ago, right? That was the number one song in the country. So I've had that bond, and I'd never met Dolly. And to this day, I can't say that I've ever sat down and talked to her like you and I are talking. You know, 46 years in radio. But I always felt like I knew her.
1: Yeah, I think we all did.
0: Yeah.
1: We all did. And, you know, she lost her husband last year. She and Carl had been married for 60 years.
0: Yep.
1: And she mentioned, she just put out a social media post within the last 10 days or so, where she was talking about the fact that she was going through some health issues. Yep. But she mentions in this post, and I'm paraphrasing here, that she still had things that she wanted to do in her career.
0: Right.
1: And we were always kind of led to believe that that she would be coming right back. So it's when a celebrity passes at the age of 80, it's not totally unexpected, but I think this has kind of taken people aback a little
0: no
1: bit.
0: No doubt. It's Dolly. She's bigger than life. Yeah, it's amazing. Dave, you had mentioned, you'd asked me, if somebody's going to replace her in the current state of country music and so on. And I, as I said, I don't think we're going to see another Dolly. We're going to see Lainey Wilson have more big songs. And Ella Langley's got, a song that's been number one for 19 weeks.
1: Right. She was in Texas.
0: She was in Texas. Both those artists influenced by Dolly.
1: I did it. You know, Dolly had been around so long, and people always want to take a shot at the people who were on top.
0: Yeah.
1: She never really had any really public squabbles, right?
0: None.
1: Which is really unique.
0: Right. Genuinely a very nice person. And people didn't say that just because it was Dolly. and that's one of the things, 46 years in radio, and that's the one artist I never had a chance to meet. However, my dad actually met Dolly. And it's a really fun story because he's not in radio. So about 1970, 71, she and Porter Wagoner are getting ready to split.
1: That was in 74.
0: And they were still performing, but not actually speaking backstage and not really like going on there because they kind of had their own thing going. But on stage, they were great because they, did the shows together. My dad had a wig shop. Okay, a wig, back in the 70s, 74, right? So he had this idea that he was going to, in Joplin, Missouri, right there performing together. He's like, I am going to take Dolly Parton two wigs. I'm also going to have a friend of mine from the radio station give me an old school reel-to-reel and give her the microphone and see if she won't do me a 30-second radio commercial if I give her these two wigs. He talked his way past security to get on the bus. Dolly not only did the commercial for him, took the wigs, gave him a big old hug, and exactly as you would think Dolly would say, bless your heart, you're such a darling, thank you so much for me, you're wonderful, thank you so much.
1: That's fantastic.
0: Nobody has a bad word to say about her.
1: Nobody has. That's a funny story. Yeah. Crash, thanks for coming in. Glad to talk country music with you. Unfortunately, you had to be under these circumstances.
0: Yes, well, I appreciate the time, Dave. Absolutely.
1: Crash Poteet, you can catch him Drive Time on 96.1 Superstar Country here in the Valley. We'll talk a little baseball. We'll get back into the labor situation in baseball when we return. Stay tuned.
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6: 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Here's the kicker. While I was staring at Elon's mannequin, China was showing off the real deal. 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This past weekend, at the second World Humanoid Robot Games in Beijing, a robot called Tiangong Ultra ran a 100-meter dash in 9.39 seconds. So how fast is that? Well, it beat Usain Bolt, the fastest man on Earth, by 0.2 seconds. In sprinting, that's not a photo finish. It's a blowout. And if we're not careful, the first humanoid robot in your living room will say, "Made in China." Get more updates like this in your inbox every morning with my free newsletter at getkim.com. 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
1: All right, welcome back to the show. About 14 minutes till the hour. You know, one of the things about doing this job, sometimes you have to make a 180-degree turn, and we're going to do that right now after doing a segment on the sudden news of the passing of Dolly Parton, the country music superstar at the age of 80. Let's get back kind of into our lane, talk a little baseball. Jen Ramos-Eisen is joining us from Central California, and a great time to have her on. She writes for The Defector, also for Baseball Prospectus, and she's making her debut on our program today. Jen, how you doing today?
13: Not bad. Thanks for having me.
1: Thanks for coming on the show. So, you know, the Pirates just had a lost weekend against the Dodgers in Los Angeles. Everybody's talking about the Dodgers and what's going to go on with their future, whether they're going to be sold in light of what's happening with their owner. But I just wanted to ask you, is it kind of a given that we may be looking at a baseball shutdown at the beginning of 2027? What's your take on that? I think we may have lost our guest.
13: Speaking on mute.
1: There you go.
13: That was my fault.
1: Okay, go ahead.
13: So I think it depends on how negotiations are going, but it almost seems like a foregone conclusion that by the time the CBA expires at 11:59 p.m. on

0: on December 1st, by midnight, the expectation is that there will be a lockout. I think it just depends on how far apart the negotiations are. And I don't think it's really something to worry about until we start getting into the spring training period, where then games start getting jeopardized. If there's no spring training games going on, then that's the time to worry.
1: Something's going to have to fill the void for baseball fans. Is that going to be minor league baseball? You've got a background covering the minor league aspect of the game as well. Will minor league baseball be filling the gap if there is a strike/lockout for major league baseball in 2027?
0: Yes, the minor league season will go on as planned. It's a separate collective bargaining agreement. That one does not expire until December 1st, 2027. And for the life of that CBA, it says that there will be no strikes or lockouts. So everything that is going on in the minor league baseball season, it will go as planned.
1: All right. You know what? We've been through decades of minor league baseball here in Charleston, and we lost our affiliation right after minor league baseball players unionized under the MLB Players Association. So the Atlantic League is here now. They operate under a different financial model. So, you know, we don't really see the day-to-day lives of minor league players the way we used to, from the 80s all the way up into the early portion of this decade. What about some of the changes for day-to-day in terms of minor league players under this new agreement?
0: So under this new agreement, they actually have housing guaranteed now. That was not previously a thing before the restructuring in 2020. A housing policy was introduced in 2022, right before they unionized, and that housing policy was incorporated into the CBA. It guarantees housing for players through all the levels. And that's always been a struggle for them, because sometimes you hear the stories of like five players to a studio apartment, right, and things like that. So now the new policy has, you know, players having, you know, their own rooms, or they have roommates. There's a lot of different requirements so that they have a better quality of living and not having to worry about how their paychecks won't be able to really cover rent. And paychecks have gone up as a result of the CBA. The thing is that none of the players are still making living wages. However, it is a lot higher than it has been in years past.
1: So this new CBA that gives the minor league players a little bit more control, that's added, or that's one of the things that occurred, though, was that there are fewer minor league teams now, and there are fewer rounds in the major league draft. I mean, teams aren't spending as much money trying to develop as many players as they used to in the past. They cut back on that because they had so many of these players that really were in their minor league systems but really didn't have any chance to make it to the major leagues. These things are all related, correct?
0: No, these are two separate entities. The cuts to the draft and the teams losing affiliation happened about 2 years before unionization.
1: All right. So let me tell me a little bit about what's going on with the Women's Pro Baseball League. I really don't know much about that.
0: So what's going on with the Women's Pro Baseball League is that it was launched in 2024, and it's been the most highly touted women's league since the AAGPBL disbanded in the early 50s. There's been a couple of leagues attempted since then in the United States, but none have really took hold. It was started by Keith Stein, an entrepreneur and investor from Toronto, Canada, and Justine Siegel, who's known for her works with Baseball for All, which is advancing baseball for young girls and having a space for them to continue playing baseball once they age out of Little League. She's very well known in the women's baseball scene, so people were expecting that this would be a league that takes hold. And one of the things that started happening is that it seems like they're just kind of going with it with no plan in place, such as originally there were six teams going to be announced, and then it became four. The season was originally slated to begin in June, and then it became August. And originally the plan was going to be in the Northeast, but then it ended up being in a neutral site with four cities being represented that are nowhere near where the neutral site is. So there were a lot of questions about how everything was going with this league, but there was also an excitement to it because they were expecting Kelsey Whitmore to play, and she's probably one of the best known players for the U.S. women's baseball team. Ayami Sato, one of the best pitchers out of Japan, who played for Keith Stein's Toronto Maple Leafs, the baseball team that has the same name as the hockey team. And a lot of people were expecting this amazing talent to finally have a place to play professional. I mean, Monet Davis, who everyone remembers from the Little League World Series in 2014, is actually playing pro for the Los Angeles Queens right now. So it became this opportunity for a lot of women to finally have a place to play pro. Kelsey Whitmore played pro in the Atlantic League recently, and she's been in banana ball, but now it's time for her to actually play in a women's league. But out of six rounds of draft and like 120 drafted players, the back half of the draft, the last three rounds, 60 players received little to no communication about what was going to happen to them now that they had been drafted. None of them had heard anything about contracts. None of them had heard anything about what the next steps were. So that started raising a lot of questions, even while a lot of momentum was building for women's baseball leading up to the season. So
1: 30 seconds.
0: So right now the season's underway, and you know, there's a lot of good baseball going on, but there's a lot of things going on around the league itself that are concerning.
1: Jen Ramos-Eisen, great talking to you today about the economic issues around baseball and women's professional baseball. We're going to have to do this again real soon. Thank you, Jen.
0: Thank you for having me.
1: All right, we'll take a quick break. We're coming back to wrap the hour in just a moment.
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1: That's it for the first hour. We'll take a break here at the top of the hour. It looks like the markets are doing well. All three major indices are in the green. We'll get a look at some West Virginia-related stocks. Also, what's the latest on the Steelers? What's the latest on the Joey Porter Jr. situation? We'll get into it next. This is Metro News, the voice of West Virginia.
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9: From ABC News, I'm Michelle Franzen. The entertainment world is mourning the passing of music and cultural icon Dolly Parton. Here's ABC's Matt Rivers.
10: In a statement released by her family, they said in part, quote, a rhinestone life that shone bright enough for the world to see. Parton had been dealing with health issues for a while, and as recently as August 21st, she was quoted in a People article saying she was still working while trying to heal from issues that cropped up. She had canceled a planned Las Vegas residency the year prior due to those health concerns and others, but in her typical upbeat way, she said she planned to be back at work soon.
9: Dolly Parton's publicist said she died peacefully in Nashville. She was 80 years old. Canada is issuing a series of retaliatory tariffs on U.S. imports in response to the 50% tariffs that the Trump administration imposed on Canadian goods coming into the U.S. Canada officials say they were offered a deal from the U.S., but it was not fair. Ontario Premier Doug Ford telling ABC News the auto industry would be hurt the most by tariffs, and he urges the U.S. to come back to the negotiating table.
11: He's treating us worse than the communist China. And I just want to make sure that we have a fair deal for both sides, because right now it's hurting American workers and it's hurting Canadian workers. We're the number one customer in the world to the U.S.
9: Canada's tariffs could be as high as 50% and expected to take effect September 8th. Prosecutors in the trial of Lindsay Clancy, the Massachusetts woman charged with the murder and the deaths of her three children, calling their final rebuttal witnesses. Her defense attorneys say she was suffering from postpartum psychosis when she strangled her children. A forensic psychologist on the stand today disputing that.
12: Tried to cast doubt on the argument that it was psychosis by highlighting that she only heard this voice in her head once, that her systems were kind of inconsistent with that, that she was more likely disassociating in those moments.
9: ABC's Peter Haralambos, closing argument. It's expected to begin this week. You're listening to ABC News.
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1: Good afternoon. It's 4:03 and 80 degrees in the capital city. I'm Jack Carlson in the 580 WCHS radio newsroom. Your Metro News AccuWeather forecast calls for a cooler night tonight, a low of 56 degrees. A Kanawha County man has pleaded guilty to second-degree sexual assault. 20-year-old Daryl Ward is accused of assaulting a victim in August 2025 in Dunbar. He allegedly covered her mouth and held a knife to her neck and then forced her to have sex with him. He'll be sentenced on October 27th. He faces between 10 and 25 years in state prison. Advantage Valley is bringing back Taste of Appalachia for a second year. The program packages West Virginia-made products into gift boxes with special themes. Advantage Valley President and CEO Terrell Ellis says the first year was a success.
2: We sold 1,145 boxes, and so we thought that was a tremendous success, and that actually represented over 8,000 units of product that were sold.
1: Boxes this year will become available for purchase starting on September 15th. Oak Hill native Bill Vest is the new Fayette County representative in the West Virginia House of Delegates. Governor Patrick Morrissey announced Vest's appointment to the House today. He takes the place of Elliot Pritt, who resigned after his arrest. Pritt was charged with sexually exploiting an underage girl in Fayette County. Vest will serve the remainder of the year in the role. The seat is on November ballots. Safety concerns in Huntington have led to six properties near Marshall University's campus getting vacated. Marshall is working with the city to support the affected students. This follows an emergency order from the Huntington Fire Marshal. The news is brought to you by the Mary Phelan Leadership Academy. It's a free public K-5 charter school offering small classes, free transportation, free before and after care, enrichment activities, and more. 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It's 4:05.
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1: Your Metro News AccuWeather forecast, a moonlit sky tonight, a low of 56 degrees, partly sunny skies tomorrow, a high of 85. It's 80 degrees now in the capital city. I'm Jack Carlson, 580 WCHS.
4: Yeah, that's the way it goes. 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I didn't know, it seemed like it kind of came up fast on her, though, but...
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6: All right, welcome back to the show. Hour number two, How Do You Do? Metro News Hotline, keeping you company here in West Virginia every weekday afternoon from 3:06 right until 6 o'clock. Wherever you're listening to the show today, inside the state or beyond the borders, just trying to get a read on what's going on back home, we hope you're having a good day. Hope you're having a good one. We're doing okay here in Charleston, 79 degrees when we popped on the air today. Another Chamber of Commerce day. Busy day. Yeah, we got college football week zero games this weekend. By the way, we have a Tickets Tuesday coming at 5:33 today. We got some good tickets. Go see the Reds host the L.A. Dodgers for a game in mid-September. Could be a playoff preview for the Dodgers as they continue to go for potentially a third straight World Series championship. So we'll open up the phone lines right after In or Out at 5:25. And you get on the air with me if you've never played before. There are three categories. The categories rotate. Today's categories are College Football Week Zero and WVU. That's one category. Also, multiple no-hitters and the mystery category. And two of the three answers needed to win tickets today will be revealed before we get to Tickets Tuesday. That'll be at 5:33. We'll take a quick look at what happened in the financial markets today. Reset our question of the day about the passing of Dolly Parton today. That's such a sad story. A little bit later on in this half hour, we've got the Entertainment Report. Jeremy Stout from Select Cards and Collectibles will be by at 4:33 today. We'd like to have those guys on.

0: twice a month to talk about your sports collectibles. If you've got any questions about stuff in your collection or you're thinking about acquiring or perhaps insuring or anything related to the hobby, send me a text on that and we'll get it right to Jeremy at 304-TALK 304, 304-8255. 304. A little later in the hour, we'll open up the On This Date file, have the five things to know at 5 o'clock in sports. At 5 o'clock, Anthony Lewis, our Mountaineer insider, will be by. Talk a little bit about Mountaineer football. The season's getting closer and closer. Of course, we'll play in or out at 5:25. I mentioned Tickets Tuesday, and then more of your responses to our question of the day before we wrap it up for this Tuesday afternoon. Here's what's going on in the markets today. It's green across the board today. The Dow was up 0.3%, gaining 160 points. The Dow closing at 53,577. S&P 500 was up 0.3%, tacking on nearly 25 points today. 76.77 at 4 o'clock Eastern. And NASDAQ, I guess, was the big percentage gainer, up 0.2%, gaining a little more than 171 points. 26,151 at the close. Among stocks of local interest to West Virginia that were big percentage gainers or losers today, kind of a mixed bag across the board. Halliburton was down 2.3%, lost 80 cents, 33.83 at the close today. Nucor, the steelmaker, up 1.3%, tacked on $3.21, 247.85. At the end of today's trading session. And the integrated oils were down. The big integrateds were down for the second consecutive day. Exxon was down 1.7%, lost $2.85. Still north of $160 a share, however, at $161.20. In the energy space today, oil down 3.7%, lost $3.14. WTI and the NYMEX closing at $81.87. Natural gas at the moment up 2 cents, $2.80 per unit. Bitcoin, which has been on a major roll lately, holding the gains today, down but just $60. A coin going for $78,868 at the current price. And in the precious metals, gold today, which has been on a major roll, up again today, 0.3%, gaining $14.50 an ounce, closing at $4,686. And silver essentially unchanged, down a nickel at $69.69. Here's our question of the day. Question of the day, and it's updated with the news about Dolly Parton, and it's sponsored by Selango Law. What is your reaction to the breaking news that country music superstar Dolly Parton has passed at the age of 80? What's your reaction to the news that Dolly Parton has died at the age of 80? You know the text line, 304-TALK, 304-304-8255, 304. I'm on X at Weekly, WEEKLEY, one word, three E's, WEEKLEY. And we are getting quite a few responses to this question today, as you might imagine. Question of the day. Let's see. Well, you know what? We'll get into these a little bit later on. Let me do some Steeler football. Dave Bryan from Steeler Depot joins me now. There's a lot to talk about as the Steelers get ready to go. All right, Dave Bryan joins me now from Steeler Depot. How you doing today, Dave?
1: Yeah, Dave, happy Tuesday to you. Boy, I grew up in the South. There was a lot of Dolly Parton being played in my house growing up. I tell you what, it's a sad day for the music industry for sure with her passing there.
0: No doubt. I absolutely second that. We talked about it quite a bit in the 3 o'clock hour. Let's get into the Joey Porter Jr. situation. Mm-hmm. Is there anything new to report today about the impasse between Joey Porter Jr. and the Steelers on a new deal?
1: No, there's not. He's still on what they call active PUP. I don't know if you saw a couple of my tweets earlier in the day. This is, the NFL now has where the cut down date is this coming Sunday, right? So it's a little bit earlier, and then you have that gap after cut down day before week one. So active rosters, 53, need to be set on Sunday. This is an important day to watch here coming up with Joey Porter Jr. because he is on active PUP. And if he's going to go to reserve PUP, meaning that the Steelers don't get him back practicing again in the next few days. And obviously, look, they travel tomorrow. They got the game on Thursday. I think they're off on Friday. I don't know what they're doing on Saturday. Probably maybe they get a practice in on Saturday, and then obviously the cut down on Sunday. If they're going to, they're going to have to make a decision on Joey Porter Jr. here before Sunday at, I guess, 4 o'clock. Because and if he does go to reserve PUP, he has to miss the first 4 games of the season. So this is an interesting few days coming up overall. And look, if they were to trade him, you would think it might be before Sunday, right? Because of that. Now, if he goes on reserve PUP on Sunday, I don't believe that you can trade a player on reserve PUP. And who would want him at that point anyway? Because even if they could trade him, and I'm still looking into the rules on that, on reserve PUP, whatever team acquired him, he would still have to miss the first 4 games at a minimum to start the season there. So it's going to be an interesting few days. And if you were a team that was interested in trading for Joey Porter Jr. right now, now would be the time you'd probably want to anyway, right? Because you'd want to get him in there. You want to get him conditioned and used to your system and all like that. Now, do I think it's going to come to that? In my heart of hearts says no, but I mean, there's been a lot of smoke the last, 48 hours, right?
0: Yep, a lot.
1: You had Mike McCarthy come out and actually use the word impasse when talking about him. You obviously probably saw the reports from the NFL Network yesterday. And so, no, there's nothing new right now. He's obviously not going to play in the preseason game on Thursday night. We're not going to get any movement on him, I don't think, until potentially Friday or Saturday at the earliest. And then once again, if they move him to reserve PUP on Sunday as part of getting their roster to 53 active players, then he's going to miss the first 4 games of the season.
0: So many questions. Let's start here. If there is a deal between the Steelers and JPJ, will it make him the highest paid corner in league history?
1: That's what the guys at NFL Network seem to think. Do I think that the Steelers want to do that? Now, look, you can talk about the APY, and there's different ways to get to that. The biggest thing here is if he's the highest paid corner or thereabouts, and what the cash flow looks like in those first in 2026 and 2027. Those are the big questions, and I don't think they're going to get away with being able to get Joey Porter Jr. to sign a deal much in the same way as Nick Herbig and Keanu Benton just signed, where the cash flow is not all that great in the first 2 years. If you look at those deals of Herbig and Benton, the Steelers really did a good job with that, because the average of the cash flow through the first couple of years is actually lower than the average yearly value of both those players there. And plus, there's only the guaranteed money in 2026 and with both Herbig and Benton. And I'm willing to bet that Porter's wanting a better structured deal when it comes to the front end of the money. But to hear the guys, Mike Garofalo and Ian Rappaport, talk yesterday, it sounds like Joey Porter Jr.'s got intentions on being the highest paid. In fact, they said, when Joey Porter Jr. signs a contract, he'll be the highest paid player at his position. Now, the question is will that be a contract he signs with the Steelers, or will it be with another team? And look, another team is not going to trade for Joey Porter Jr. right now without getting permission to talk to Joey and his agent and getting a deal worked out before being, before trading for him as well.
0: All right, couple of questions here. Say, for example, the Steelers can't come to an agreement with Joey Porter Jr. and they trade him. I would assume that would mean that Asante Samuel would slide into Porter's position on that one corner, and they would not be in the market for another veteran corner this close to the start of the season, and a trade would involve primarily draft picks. Do you believe that?
1: Yeah, I think so, unless maybe they could get a better number three wide receiver option, from a team. And I looked around the NFL, and how many teams are going to trade a wide receiver for Joey Porter and then give him the money on top of it? And would that even be enough compensation? You would think the Steelers would want a draft pick or two along with that because of the quality player, Joey Porter. I'm with you. I think you look for a first I think you asked for a first round draft pick for Joey, and if you couldn't get that, I would hope that they would maybe at least get like a second or and a third, or maybe a second and a fourth for him. Anything less than that, if it certainly would feel like you're giving him away.
0: All right, I would assume that if Porter would be dealt, that you would not want to trade him inside the division. And there's a lot of chatter that maybe a trading partner for the Steelers and Joey Porter Jr. might be the Dallas Cowboys, because you've got history between Omar Khan and the Cowboys. And, you know, let's face it, Jerry Jones is 83 years old. He

0: starting corners over there, and didn't they lose Brian Branch to injury for a little while? And you know, they've got a lot going on over there. They, I think Detroit and Dallas make the most sense as far as two NFC teams that could potentially be in the market to trade for Joey Porter Jr.
1: All right, a couple of things that have been discussed this week. Number one, do you believe that the Steelers have shown little interest in trading him? That's the story, that the Steelers do not want to trade him. Do you believe that?
0: All I know is what the reports are right now is that they haven't really actively shopped him, nor have they received any, reportedly, any calls on him. Now, that was a couple of days ago.
1: Right.
0: I don't think that they're actively out there calling other teams. Do I think at this point, you know, there was a Jordan Schultz report from the other day that other teams are maybe considering looking, I guess, into wondering if the Steelers might trade them. But once again, I think we're in this window now between now and Sunday. I think this is these next few days, especially after the preseason, you know, after a couple of these preseason games get played, you know, starting on Thursday night, they could entertain some calls. I don't think they're actively looking to do that because, look, I think they want to set precedent as well, too, that, you know, they might have the idea here is that, you know, we're not going to let a player force their way out of Pittsburgh, you know? They might say, look, you know, okay, you don't want to play for the almost $4 million. We'll keep you on PUP. And if you stay on PUP all season, your contract will toll and you'll be back in the same position next year. Or if you do get your accredited season this year and you play for the $4 million, we have the threat of the franchise tag next year still.
1: All right, got a couple minutes left. Let's move on to other topics because the Steelers do have an exhibition game on Thursday night against Buffalo. After we saw that Mason Rudolph and Aaron Rodgers did not play in the game against the Jets last Friday night, will we see either one of them play in the game in Buffalo on Thursday night? And who starts the game if they don't? Would Aller start the game?
0: It doesn't, from what Mike McCarthy said earlier this morning, it doesn't sound like Rodgers or Mason Rudolph. It sounds like they want to focus on the two young guys again. He can always change his mind. This is preseason. There's nothing, you know, coaches can change their mind. But I think what you're going to see is more of Howard and Aller. Now, which one's going to start? I don't know. They did offer up. Drew Aller did have his scrum with the media today, and Will Howard did not. I don't know what you want to read into that or not. Now, Drew Aller, I think in a little bit here, is going to be on 93.7 The Fan for an interview here coming up, and I'm sure they're going to probably ask him about that. Now, has he been told yet? I don't know. If it were me, Dave, I would reverse the order. I would let Drew Aller start this one, and I would let Will Howard play the second half, just a reverse of what they did against the Jets. But we don't know for sure right now which one's going to start, but I would be willing to bet that we won't see Aaron Rodgers or Mason Rudolph in this game.
1: All right, 30 seconds. Is Will Howard's performance in the game in Buffalo on Thursday going to determine whether or not he's going to be on the practice squad for week one?
0: I don't think so. Kind of reading in between the lines more of what Mike McCarthy said today. It sounds like he's still very comfortable with keeping the two young quarterbacks on the 53-man roster along with Mason Rudolph. So I still think this thing, even though it's against my wishes, I think it's trending towards him keeping all four quarterbacks. And I think if they did waive Will Howard, I think a team would claim him off waivers to be maybe their number three. Look, if you're Cleveland right now, what would you think about Will Howard being potentially home? A kid that went to Ohio State. You know, that might make the fan base be a little happier with instead of what's going on with their quarterback situation over there. So I don't. I think it's trending towards all four quarterbacks being kept right now.
1: All right, got a lot of stuff to get into the next time we talk. We'll be getting ready for the first game of the season against the Falcons. Dave, thanks for jumping on with us today. I do appreciate it.
0: All right, and if Porter is dealt, you know where to find me. I'll jump on real quick with you if you need me, all right?
1: Count on it, brother. All right, Dave Brown from Steeler Depot. A quick break. We're back with the Entertainment Report in a minute.
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4: This is a Bloomberg Money Minute. U.S. July new home sales fell 10.5% month over.

0: per month, while estimates were 1.4% to 607,000, while analysts had pegged the number at 620,000. Bitcoin climbed back over $80,000 for the first time since mid-May before pulling back to just under 79,000 as optimism returns to the crypto market amid positive signals. Analysts say the current move could be the beginning of a new market cycle as long as institutional participation and regulatory progress continue. OpenAI claims its new jalapeno chips perform better than NVIDIA's current lineup during testing, leading in two categories, its speed at returning responses and the amount of AI work it could handle per unit of power. The company plans to start using the new chips to support its artificial intelligence models later this year, which should significantly reduce costs for OpenAI. Just ahead of the closing bell, all three indices are in the green, with the Dow up about 0.33%, the S&P is up about 0.25%, while the Nasdaq is up about 0.5%. Dan Schwartzman, Bloomberg Radio.
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5: Happy Tuesday afternoon. This is a check of traffic. We do have one accident we need to pass along to you. That is on McCorkle Avenue near the Hardee's in South Charleston at Montrose. We do have an accident headed southwest in that direction that's causing some confusion in that area. Again, that's on McCorkle Avenue near the Hardee's in South Charleston at Montrose. We have an accident there.
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0: I love my grandparents. You can learn a lot just from talking to people older than you. I encourage everybody to do that all the time. Had a conversation with this old guy one time, and he was telling me, he's like, when I was your age, we were so poor, we had to put water in our cereal. That's disgusting, Gramps. Fun fact about cereal, you can have it plain. Just eat it dry. What's wrong with you? I don't know if you're poor. I do know you made poor decisions.
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4: Yeah! Ka-chow! Cars is turning 20, and to celebrate, the Pixar film is racing back to theaters. Tickets are on sale now, with showings beginning September 4th. Disney is a parent company of Pixar and ABC News. Olivia Rodrigo has released a new song, Serena Joy, was written while Rodrigo was recording her latest album, You Seem Pretty Sad for a Girl So In Love. She plans to perform the new single live during her

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1: The next time I see you, we'll be in Hogwarts.
0: A new actor is coming to Hogwarts. Kit Harington will play Gilderoy Lockhart in the second season of HBO's upcoming Harry Potter series. Harington replaces Nicholas Holt, who was previously announced in the role. The first season of the series, Harry Potter and the Philosopher's Stone, comes to HBO Max this Christmas. Michelle Franzen, ABC News.
2: Thank you. We'll take a break here for local news at the bottom of the hour. When we come back, we'll talk about your sports collectibles. This is Metro News, the voice of West Virginia.

0: Good afternoon. It's 4:30 and 80 degrees in the capital city.
1: This is a special report from ABC News. I'm Michelle Franzen. Tributes are pouring in for Dolly Parton. The country music legend, songwriter, and philanthropist died today. Her publicist says at home in Nashville, Tennessee. Parton was known for her massive hits over six decades, including I Will Always Love You, along with Jolene. Parton paved the way in the music world and also turned her music success into a learning ground. Her nephew, Brian Seaver, today says the family will continue her work.
2: Generations of singers, songwriters, musicians, and dreamers from every walk of life and across every continent. By her example, we believe that anything was possible.
1: Parton also went on to win the hearts in Hollywood, acting in 9 to 5 and also Steel Magnolias and other films. She also used her name and fame for charity and opened Dollywood in Tennessee's Smoky Mountains. The family did not disclose the cause of death. Dolly Parton was 80. This is ABC News.
0: Fayette County has a new state delegate. Governor Patrick Morrissey appointed William Vest to represent the 50th District for the rest of the year. Vest replaces Elliot Pritt, who resigned from the House of Delegates amid a federal sex crime investigation. Pritt remains in jail. There's significant cleanup to do at a Charleston home after a fire this morning. Metro 911 says a blaze caused major damage to a home on Thompson Street at around 8 o'clock. The news is brought to you by the Mary Phelan Leadership Academy. It's a free public K-5 charter school offering small classes, free transportation, free before and after care, enrichment activities, and more. Go to plawv.org. The Reds face the Giants tonight in San Francisco. We'll have coverage starting at 9:15 here on 580 WCHS. It's 80 degrees in the capital city. I'm Jack Carlson, 580 WCHS.
3: 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Its author, John Knowles, was born in Fairmont. His exploration of friendship and rivalry during wartime has touched millions of young Americans, teaching generations about the complexity of the human heart. A universal lesson from a West Virginia boy. West Virginia, telling the story.
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5: With an update of sports, I'm Joe Mercado on 580 WCHS. After securing three victories on their season-opening three-game homestand, the WVU women's soccer team will hit the road for a pair of matches this weekend. The Mountaineers will visit Princeton Thursday and Army on Sunday. Head coach Nikki Izzo-Brown on the first of three two-game trips on their regular season schedule.
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5: 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The Reds were blanked by the Giants in San Francisco last night by the final of 5-0. Game two of the three-game set begins tonight at 9:45. With this update of sports, I'm Joe Mercado on 580 WCHS.
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7: Minutes till the hour. Metro News Hotline. Jeremy Stout from Select Cards and Collectibles will be joining us momentarily. A little bit later on in this half hour, we'll open up the On This Date file. Have the five things to know at 5 o'clock in sports. You know, because of the breaking news, didn't get to talk too much about baseball last night. So the Pirates won in extra innings in San Diego against the Pods. They'll do that again tonight. Paul Skeens goes to the mound tonight on regular rest. So we'll see how that works out. Reds will be looking to bounce back in San Francisco against the Giants. Chase Burns got lit up last night. He's lost two of his last three decisions. One of the cards we're going to talk about with Jeremy is going to be Chase Burns. The value on his rookie cards are rocketing higher. The Charleston Dirty Birds, after a night off in the Atlantic League, they played at Gastonia last week. They're back home. We're running out of dates for the old Dirty Birds. They will host Lancaster tonight at Gomart Ballpark. So we got a little baseball going. Let's get Jeremy Stout on the show because I got a lot of stuff to talk about with him. Jeremy, how you doing today?
8: Dave, how are you?
7: Hey, are you at practice?
8: We're about to get on the bus for a scrimmage game in Barbersville.
7: Now, you're the new football coach at South Charleston Middle School. So help me out. You got a scrimmage. When's your first real game?
8: next Thursday against Dunbar at South Charleston High School.
9: Oh, it's out. Okay. Well, are you playing any games at Oaks Field?
8: Yeah, all of our other home games are there. So we put our second game will be at Oaks Field against Westside.
9: Okay. Well, you know,
8: Thursday.
9: I can hear the PA and the band from my house when you guys play at Oaks Field. So what night of the week do you normally play?
8: Thursdays. So
9: right.
8: I think it's the 10th is the game we're here at Oaks. So you'll have to plan to come watch.
9: You know what? Once I hear the band and the PA, I'll come right on down. Hey.
8: Yeah, do that.
9: I wanted to ask you. I haven't talked to you since last month. How did you end up doing at the national convention in Chicago?
8: We did good. It was busy. The busiest one I ever remember.
9: Did you sell a lot of stuff?
8: About everything I took.
9: Seriously? Well, but on the other hand, did you buy a lot of stuff?
8: Not that much, really. We tried to buy, but we couldn't really get out and look around. So we were able to buy a little bit of stuff that came to our booth. But other than that, we weren't able to.
9: By the way, for those of you listening and you got questions for Jeremy about your sports collectibles, shoot me a text. Don't wait until the end of the segment. 304-TALK 304, 304-8255, 304. We'll get it right to Jeremy. Jeremy, let me ask you, so have you seen the new NFL top set that came out last Friday?
8: Yeah, I did. I've seen some of it.
9: All right, so, you know, I'm looking at the hobby boxes run around $120. It's a 400-card set. What do you think?
8: I mean, I like it. I'm happy to have Topps back making basketball and football. It's been a long time, and I've missed it. So I'm glad to have it back.
9: So 400 cards in the set, including many in the 2026 rookie class. What are you hearing about the Mendoza? Is Mendoza the card to get in this set?
8: Yeah, that's who everybody's chasing right now. Obviously, we've talked about it all the time that people chase quarterbacks, so definitely Mendoza is the one that you want to hunt for right now, but they'll end up being somebody else that'll come along and be hot, and, you know, people will be chasing them.
9: Yeah, Jeremiah Love is in this set, Carnell Tate, Ty Simpson.
8: Yeah.
9: And there's some legends. You know, let me ask you about that. So you've got Brady, you've got Peyton Manning, Drew Brees are in the set. Are those collectible? I mean, now that they've been retired for so many years, are 2026 Topps NFL cards of those legends still collectible?
8: Nah, I mean, they're not worth a lot of money. They're collectible because people like those players. They're going to try to get them. You know, there'll be colored versions of them and things like that that are numbered. So there'll be some people that'll be chasing them, but their value is not going to be like it was from their playing days.
9: So what's your recommendation for people who are interested in collecting the 2026 Topps NFL set? Because as you mentioned, this is the first official pro football set from Topps in a decade.
8: Yeah, I would say just like I did with the basketball, if you can afford to buy a box or two boxes and just put them in the closet, I think they'll continue to increase being the first product back out. But if you want to open them and collect the cards, then like we just said, chase the quarterbacks. If you want to stock up on Mendoza, some of those guys, Love, I think, is going to be pretty good. Like you said, Tate, you know, maybe pick up some of those guys and stick them up, and maybe you'll have something down the road.
9: Now, each one of these boxes, and as I said, NFL Topps 2026 runs about 120 a box. Each box has one autograph card, correct?
8: Yes, that's correct.
9: All right. Have you seen one? Have you seen an autograph card?
8: I haven't seen the autographs yet, but I have seen some of the cards out of them, but...
9: Look, well, you know, you're my guy when it comes to the NBA. Where do football cards rank? I mean, are football cards as popular as basketball and baseball cards? Where do football cards rank?
8: I think right now that they're probably more popular than baseball, but not as popular as football. Okay. I think not as popular as basketball. Basketball continues to be the top dog, and then football after that.
9: Hey, we're talking with Jeremy Stout from Select Cards and Collectibles about the sports hobby. Hey, I saw a story that Shohei Ohtani had a set of game-worn spikes, game-worn baseball shoes, that sold for $440,000. Have you ever dealt in any collectible shoes? What do you think of that market?
8: I mean, I don't really get into the game-used stuff all that much. I know a lot of people do. But, you know, anytime you can link a certain game to a uniform or a pair of cleats or a ball or anything like that, there's going to be value to it. So it's pretty common.
9: Hey, you know, we've been debating here on the show the last couple of days about the National League Rookie of the Year Award. It's a two-man race between J.J. Weatherholt, the former Mountaineer infielder, and Sal Stewart, who could probably go over 100 RBIs if he has a good night tonight against the Giants out in San Francisco. In terms of card value, which card right now is more valuable, Weatherholt or Stewart?
8: Nationally, I think Weatherholt's got a bigger following. You know, you would think around here he would be more popular being a WVU guy, but there's just more Reds fans around here than there is necessarily Cardinals or WVU fans. So around here there's more people looking for Sal, but overall I think JJ's probably a little more popular right now.
9: We'll see who wins the National League Rookie of the Year Award, but for which of the player that wins that award, NL Rookie of the Year, how will that impact their card value?
8: I mean, it'll go up a little bit after they're announced, just because it always does. But, you know, it's going to matter what they do in the future. If one of them comes out next year and can stay hot, then their stuff will continue to climb. But if they come out next year in the little sophomore slump, then their cards will come back down.
9: Hey, two quick baseball questions I had for you. I was reading an article this morning in the sportscollectorsdaily.com about Chase Burns, where last year at the beginning of the year, somebody paid over $18,000 for an ungraded 2024 Bowman Draft Super Fractor autograph, one of one. That's looking like a really great investment. For people who want to collect Chase Burns, what advice would you have?
8: I mean, the same. Just pick up some rookie cards, pick up some prospect cards, and put them up. I mean, that's the only way that they're ever going to gain value, you're going to make anything, is if you can afford to buy them and just put them up. But definitely Chase is Topps flagship rookies, is Bowman first, things like that. That's what always seems to increase in value when it comes to baseball.
9: Hey, I guess this will be your last question. I want to talk to you about the Joshua Baez situation. So he gets called up to the Cardinals, and in his first major league game, he hits 3 home runs in his first 3 major league at-bats. No player had ever done that. There's a Topps Now card of that particular game. You know, you and I and Steve have talked about the value of these Topps Now cards. They don't hold the value of rookie cards. But because this was such a unique accomplishment for a rookie in a game, isn't that a very collectible card?
8: It is right now, but, you know, it just depends what he continues to do. If he, you know, doesn't do very well going forward, then people are going to forget about that night, unless they're a fan of his or a fan of the team or something like that. Then, you know, I don't know that it'll stay hot like it is.
9: Yeah, I saw where a Bowman Super Fractor that had a PSA of 9 on eBay had a price of $17,000. And then after he had that game where he hit 3 home runs in his first 3 major league at-bats, that same card went on sale for $100,000. How collectible is Baez? Is he that much more collectible than any of the other standout rookies?
8: I wouldn't say that he's more collectible, maybe right now, just, again, because of what he's done. But I don't know if it can sustain that kind of value or not.
9: Let's see. I've got a question for you. Let's see, 304-377. Hey, Jeremy, I've got a farmhouse find of the 1913 Fatma Cleveland Americans team photo card that includes Shoeless Joe Jackson. I want it graded, but don't want to send it through the mail. What options do I have besides mail? Good question.
8: I mean, that's really the only option, is unless you go to a a show where they're doing it, which normally is just the Nationals. So probably to get that done, he'll have to wait a year.
9: Oh, man. So, but getting cards graded through and sending them out through the mail is a relatively safe process.
8: It is.
9: Right?
8: I mean, it happens. Yeah, it happens all the time. I mean, people are always say they're worried about PSA is going to swap their cards or something like that, but PSA is a billion-dollar industry. They're not going to risk ruining their reputation over, you know, someone's $10,000 or $20,000 card even. So it's usually pretty safe. If you can get, you know, if you insure it with the post office and you trust them to handle it, then you're fine. PSA is not going to do anything with it.
9: Obviously, I don't know the condition of the card, but could you ballpark for me the value of a card like this, a 1913 Cleveland Americans?
8: I'm not exactly sure what it is. If you can send me some pictures of it, you can give him my email or my phone number. He can text me some pictures or some emails, and I can try to help him out.
9: All right. Hey, Jeremy, I know you're getting on the bus, man, to go down to Barbersville for a scrimmage. Those guys pretty well behaved?
8: Yeah, they were a little wound up today, but not too bad overall.
9: All right. All right. How's your son doing?
8: Nothing that some running can't handle.
9: You're right. How's your son doing?
8: He's doing good. He's second string right now. You know, he's at the high school now, so...
9: Oh, yeah.
8: They play Thursday night. They open up at home against Nitro on Thursday night. So if you don't have anything to do, you can go check them out this Thursday and us next Thursday.
9: I was going to say, I might just see you at the game. Hey, thank you, Jeremy. Yeah. Talk to you later.
8: Yeah, thanks, Dave.
9: All right, there you go. Coop, how about that? Jeremy Stout, sports collectible expert and the head football coach of South Charleston Middle School on their way for a scrimmage tonight down at Barbersville. Good luck, my man. All right, let's take a break, and we'll come back and open up the On This Date file in a minute.
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13: 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The live streaming platform Twitch is facing a new class action lawsuit. A video game streamer in Connecticut now accusing that platform of using his Twitch streams and videos to train artificial intelligence models without getting permission first. Twitch channels are automatically opted into AI training. Earlier this month, the company added the option to opt out. In other lawsuit news, real estate listing platform Zillow has settled an antitrust case from the FTC. It had accused Zillow of buying off its rival Redfin by paying that company to take down its internet listing service for apartment rentals. Under the settlement, Redfin will have to relaunch that service. And ESPN is raising the cost of its streaming platforms, with unlimited plans now going for $31.99 a month. 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With Tech Trends, I'm Mike Dubusky, ABC News.
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17: 1942, and the Reds were having a so-so season, not many reasons to go to the ballpark. But wait, not on this August 25th, for the Reds were playing a night game and there just happened to be a lunar eclipse that evening. And what better place to watch than from the grandstand? So the Reds promoted the game and the eclipse, and some 6,000 fans showed up. Which doesn't sound like much, but that was a big crowd that season for a weeknight game. And in the seventh inning, as the eclipse began, the Reds invited all the fans over to the third base stand so they could get a better view. Eclipse night at the ballpark. Think they had a bobblehead for that? On this August 25th, 1942, this date in Reds baseball.
16: This date in Reds baseball is brought to you by the Cincinnati Reds Hall of Fame and Museum, presented by Dinsmore. Celebrating greatness, preserving history, providing inspiration.
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18: Happy Tuesday afternoon. This is a check of traffic. We do have one accident we need to pass along to you. That is on McCorkle Avenue near the Hardee's in South Charleston at Montrose. We do have an accident headed southwest in that direction that's causing some confusion in that area. Again, that's on McCorkle Avenue near the Hardee's in South Charleston at Montrose. We have an accident there.
19: It's Dave Allen. Coming up with the next show. More on the upcoming Chef's Challenge, plus your calls and texts and whatever's in the news. It's all coming up right here on the Voice of Charleston, WCHS.
9: All right, welcome back. It is time to crack open the On This Date file, and we will start with the birthdays. Sports birthday is always up first, and we got some good ones today. How about Cornelius Bennett? Man, what a player. Great linebacker, first with the Falcons and then with the Bills. He's 61 years old today. Albert Bell. Albert Bell. White Sox. Of course, the Indians, the O's. 60 years old today. Marvin Harrison, the great wide receiver with the Colts, 54 years old. How about Big Shot Bob? Robert Horry is 56 years old today. Lakers, Rockets, Spurs, it didn't matter. Anytime you needed a clutch bucket, he took care of that. Let's flash back to the 2005 Finals. Spurs down 2 to the Pistons. Game 5 of the championship series tied at 2.
20: Hunter is into the game for Chauncey Billups. So they put Lindsey Hunter into the game, the great defender. Billups out for this sequence. Horry to inbound. Now they have Prince on Ginobili, Hunter on Parker. Here's Ginobili.
21: Oh, they to Horry for three. Oh, unbelievable. Oh,
20: this guy is off the charts. Robert Horry from the on the arc. He can't be 30. He's got to be 25. I mean, Robert Horry has been around so long, you would think, and with the bum shoulder as well. Here he is, I mean, just clutch shot after clutch shot.
9: Big Shot Bob, Robert Horry, happy birthday, 56 years old today. Lots of good celebrities today, too. Tim Burton, 68. Tom Skerritt, the actor, is 93. Rachel Ray, 58 today. And I don't know what was, Blake Lively's 39 today, Ann Archer, 79. I don't know what was in the water today, but we have so many musical birthdays today. Jeff Tweedy from Wilco's, 59. Elvis Costello is 72. Billy Ray Cyrus, 65 today. Vivian Campbell from Def Leppard, Dio, Whitesnake, etc., 64. Jeff Downs from Asia, and Yes, 74. Joe DiMassina, we were just talking about Oaksfield in South Charleston. Joe DiMassina performed there. She's 56. And Rob Halford of Judas Priest is 75.

0: Judas Priest, 75 years old today. Speaking of music, on this day, 1967, the Beatles studied transcendental meditation with the Maharish in India on this date.
1: Flower-loving yogi told reporters that his brand of peace of mind could only be truly appreciated by intelligent men of the world with rewarding activities and high incomes. Among his most valued disciples were the Beatles, top of the pop pupils. He did his best to keep them away from outsiders, but George had a way for us. Keeping company with himself, it could be part of the treatment, John stalked along the shady paths. Ringo enjoyed the peace of togetherness with Mrs. Ringo. It was a very peaceful scene.
0: There you go. The Beatles in India on this date in 1967. And we told you about the musical birthdays today. Gene Simmons, A Kiss, is 77 today. The five things to know at 5 o'clock in sports are coming up next.

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3: 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Bucks at the Padres tonight, Reds at the Giants. The Dirty Birds are back in town. They'll host Lancaster here in Charleston. And this didn't take long to shut it down. The Big Ten's passed a rule that stops players from returning from the NFL from playing for one of their schools. This is Metro News, the voice of
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4: From ABC News, I'm Michelle Franzen. Tributes are coming in following the death of Dolly Parton today. The country music legend was known for her lilting voice and soulful writing, including hits Jolene and also I Will Always Love You. Parton turned to acting, starring in 9 to 5, and expanded her empire to support charities. In 2023, ABC's Lindsay Davis sat down with Dolly and asked her about how she'd like to be remembered.
5: You ever think about what you'd want your legacy to be?
6: There's a lot of wonderful things that's happened to me. I think one of the things I'm proudest of is the Imagination Library. But of course, I'm a writer and a singer, and I'm in both Songwriter Hall of Fame, you know, the big one, the country music, and the other one up there with the big guys. I'm just trying to leave as much stuff. I just want to see how much I can do in a lifetime. And I've been blessed, and I've been lucky, and I don't take any of that for granted, but I just wanted to be remembered well.
4: Dolly Parton was 80. The U.S. and Canada digging in on tariffs. Canada says it will match tariffs on U.S. goods starting September 8th. Add in response to the U.S. 50% tariffs on Canadian imports in effect. ABC's Elizabeth Schulze on what it could cost Americans.
7: We just got a new estimate from the Yale Budget Lab. They say that in total, all of the tariffs, including the 50% tariffs on Canadian imports that the U.S. put in place, will cost the typical American household $1,100 per year. That is a notable number when you're thinking about the fact that households are already paying higher costs because of persistently high inflation on other goods and services.
4: Pennsylvania's health department says 2 people have died from measles, the first measles death in the state in 35 years. Pennsylvania Governor Josh Shapiro.
8: Both of the individuals were from Lancaster County, and both were unvaccinated. We hope and we pray that those deaths will be the last.
4: CDC shows a record number of measles cases nationally for a second straight year. 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
10: Good evening. It's 5:03 and 79 degrees in the capital city. I'm Jack Carlson in the 580 WCHS radio newsroom. Your Metro News AccuWeather forecast calls for cooler temperatures tonight, a low of 56 degrees. Taste of Appalachia is back in downtown Charleston for a second year. Advantage Valley announced the launch today at the Capital Market. Advantage Valley President and CEO Terrell Ellis says she's excited for the second year.
11: We thought this would be a great way to help them access new markets because the Taste of Appalachia program is designed to put together various vendors into gift boxes. We've curated gift boxes and it's designed for holiday gift giving.
10: Ellis says they sold more than 1,100 boxes last year. You can purchase a box starting on September 15th. An investigation is underway into

0: six buildings near Marshall University's campus. The Huntington Fire Marshal issued an emergency order to close those privately owned properties. Three of the buildings are fraternity houses. Officials say they identified significant life safety concerns inside. The specifics have not been released. A longtime corrections officer is the newest state delegate. Bill Vest has been appointed to serve out the year as the 50th District Representative in the West Virginia House of Delegates. He takes Elliot Pritt's seat. Pritt resigned and is jailed on federal sex crime charges. Vest attended Oak Hill High School and Glenville State College. He currently lives in Oak Hill. Charleston firefighters say a person was able to get out of a home that caught fire this morning. Crews say the house, located on Thompson Street in the East End, sustained major damage. We don't yet know the extent of the person's injuries. 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It's a free public K-5 charter school offering small classes, free transportation, free before and after care, enrichment activities, and more. 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Your Metro News AccuWeather forecast, a moonlit sky tonight, a low of 56. Partly sunny skies tomorrow, a high of 85. The Reds face the Giants tonight in San Francisco. We'll have coverage starting at 9:15 here on 580 WCHS. It's 79 degrees in the capital city. I'm Jack Carlson, 580 WCHS.
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2: Good afternoon, Dale Cooper with another check of traffic on Mr. Favorite Radio Station. We have an accident we need to pass along to you. It's on Corridor G headed northbound, S-119. That's at the intersection with Emerald Road in South Charleston. So that's causing some delays. Corridor G-119 and Emerald Road in South Charleston causing some delays. Be careful in that area.

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1: All right, welcome back to the show. It's 5:06 in West Virginia. Time to start the third and final hour of our program today. Metro News Hotline, thanks so much for tuning in. Man, we got a lot of stuff to do in a short amount of time, but I think we can get it all done. We will reset our question of the day. Anthony Lewis is here, a Mountaineer insider, just in time for the start of the college football season. College football week zero, right?
2: It's here.
1: Week zero. Crazy.
2: It's like we do Memorial Day, and then we wake up the next day and do the 4th of July, then that's we right. kick the football.
1: Yeah, that's exactly right. So we'll be talking a little bit. Oh, I don't want to bury the lead here. We have a Tickets Tuesday coming up at 5:33 today for tickets to go see the Reds host the Dodgers. Pretty good tickets. That'll be the tickets we have are Thursday, September 17th. Businessman special to see the Dodgers play the Reds. Coop, what do you think? We have two. We have four. Should we give them all in a family pack, or should we do two of two? How you feeling? We really haven't discussed this. We probably should have at some point. I almost feel like a family pack might be the way to go.
3: Well, you know,
1: it's a big prize.
3: I told you in the first hour that it was up to you. I don't know why you're putting it back on me.
1: That's fair. That's fair.
3: But yeah, I didn't know what you know. We don't always have the opportunity to get four tickets to one person. Yeah. So, you know, if you have the ability to take your friends, family, coworkers, whoever it might be, then you know, maybe that'll be the opportunity.
1: Yeah. Let's go with that.
3: Let's
1: go with that.
3: For four tickets to go see the Cincinnati Reds play the Los Angeles Dodgers.
1: I hear the Dodgers are good at the baseball.
3: Yeah, you'll get to see a playoff team in action.
1: There you go.
2: Couple good guys out there playing. Yeah,
1: there's some guys that are pretty good at the baseball. So we'll give away Reds tickets to go see the Dodgers. We're not giving them away. You got to win them. Got to win them. The categories today for Tickets Tuesday, we'll open up the phone lines at 5:25. Actually, after In or Out. Topics today are college football week zero in WVU, multiple no-hitters, and the mystery category. And you've been chasing down some baseball cards lately. You've been doing a pretty good job with that.
2: My wallet is struggling.
1: Here's one for you. Today was on this date in 1952 that Virgil Trucks threw his second no-hitter of the year against the Yankees. 1-0 in Major League.

0: history, there have only been six pitchers who have thrown two no-hitters in the same calendar year. Virgil Trucks had two no-hitters in 1952. He was 5-19 on the season. So like 40% of his total wins that year were no-hitters. Mm. Ted Williams said that Virgil Trucks was the toughest pitcher ever faced. So we'll get into that. Speaking of WVU and Week Zero games, what do you remember about that kickoff classic in 94?
1: Oh, yeah. What a beating. You know, the biggest highlight of the game was the Todd Seyerbrand punt.
0: 90 yards.
1: Yeah. I mean, he booted that thing. You know, and I get it at the time. You know, it created a little, you know, buzz, but they were a day late and a dollar short. People knew or thought West Virginia and Nebraska should have been playing for the national championship.
0: Yeah.
1: So they were trying the year before, so they were putting those two teams together. Well, you didn't get them in the national championship, but here they are in the kickoff classic, and what a buzzsaw West Virginia ran into. I just had an argument with a Miami fan the other day. He was trying to tell me that the 01 Miami team is the greatest team in history, and I tried to tell him that Tom Osborne may have a little bit of an argument with his 94-95 back-to-back championship
2: team. You know the thing I remember about that game? I remember that West Virginia's MVP was Todd Seyerbrand.
1: Yeah.
0: We were just talking about it.
2: He had so many great punts. Did you talk about just before that? He had so many great punts. Yeah. So many great punts. Like, he had like a 90-yard howitzer or something in that thing, didn't he? Yeah. Or like a 70-yard punt.
1: And when you play games like that and it can derail your season, I still feel like the beating they took that day kind of backtracked them a little bit on the season. You want to kind of open up like this year. You get Coastal and the UT Martin, and then
0: I'm glad you brought that up because I was going to talk to you about that. I do kind of miss the sizzle of a really big opener.
1: The way it's been happening, whew.
0: Alabama, Penn State, you know, that I kind of miss that sizzle.
1: Yeah, that 15 was it 15 Alabama game when they played down in Atlanta?
0: In Atlanta.
1: Yeah, that was a big deal. And West Virginia was actually pretty good.
0: Yeah.
1: A couple of calls here and there, and West Virginia would have maybe really had a real, real shot. But, you know, Saban and the boys kind of had it rolling. And then, you know, this year we were supposed to have the Saban Bowl.
0: I know.
1: But, things didn't play out that well.
0: I'm still kind of frosty about that.
1: Yeah.
0: I'm still kind of frosty about that because you don't know what's going to happen in the future of college football. I mean, we sort of see the Big Ten and the SEC kind of pulling away, you know. Hey, how's it going?
1: See you guys.
0: So when is the next time West Virginia's going to get a chance to host Alabama?
1: Yeah.
0: Right?
1: We were, we thought that West Virginia was going down there when we first started planning for it. So obviously, you know, my nephew plays baseball down there. So our plan was, well, we'll go down, see him, go to a spring game or, you know, go to a ball. They're already practicing. You know, but then it didn't play out that way. But, you know, I kind of like this. I think this might be the cure for what's been kind of the problem for West Virginia over the last few years. These games, opening night, and you really don't know. This could be the thing that helps Rich Rodriguez 2.0, take the turn for the season. If you can, you know, get your act together in the first two games, knock off Virginia. As we looked at the schedule, there's a chance. I'm saying there's a chance they could potentially start off 7-0.
0: Oh, please.
1: A chance when you look at the schedule.
0: Right.
1: I mean, you know, they've got to get past Virginia. They've got to get past Oklahoma State.
0: Dude, there's a lot of landmines between here and 7-0.
1: But it's not impossible. With the way the Big 12 is so up and down, I mean, the teams every year that you think they're going to be at the top end up at the bottom, and then some team out of the bottom comes up towards the top. I'm just saying, I'm not 100% behind that statement. I'm saying they could.
0: You know what?
1: We looked at it.
0: I'm so glad to hear you say that because we were talking about this yesterday. I don't know if you heard this on the show yesterday, but yesterday the Athletic ranked 138 teams. They got West Virginia 63rd. So, I mean, when I started thinking about it, man, if there are 60, there are not 62 teams better than West Virginia. Really? Do you believe that?
1: No. And here's the thing. So the secret is starting to kind of leak out. Because, you know, the media, the Big 12 media doesn't pay attention to West Virginia. They're over there on their own little island out there in the hills. They don't pay attention.
0: Texas.
1: Yeah. You know, everything's Oklahoma and Texas based. But, you know, Rich kind of has a couple of his guys. They really like Cook. and they really right. like Hawkins, and they've got Scotty Fox, who they think could take a step at quarterback. They've improved the line. There's things that have improved, but they're not out just telling everybody about it. They're just quietly moving at their own little pace. Now he's playing coy with our local press.
0: Oh, yeah.
1: You know, playing that game. And now the national podcast and the Big 12 coverage guys are like, West Virginia's kind of the sexy pick to be the surprise of the sleeper team in the conference. And I think people have put two and two together about their tailback and the quarterback situation.
0: Now, see, that's why I love having you on the show. I need a little bit of this positivity.
1: Yeah.
0: Because I was thinking about this this whole 63rd thing from yesterday.
1: that's low.
0: It is. It really is. But you think about it. In terms of the Power Four, if you're 63rd, it is probably, you're probably a 500 team. Right?
1: Yeah, you're a 6-16.
0: You're a 6-16. If you are the 63rd best team in the country, you are probably going to the Visine Bowl. You are going to play in the Super 8 Bowl or whatever. Yeah. You're going to play, you're going to get a bowl game.
1: The Chinese Bowl.
0: The
1: Field.
0: Right. You'll get a bowl game.
1: I mean, hey, listen, I think the goal, you know,
0: don't you miss the sizzle of like when West Virginia opened against Penn State? I mean, the McAfee show big Saturday on Fox and all that stuff.
1: I think I'm a little soured by that. I hate to take a punch a guy on the way out the door, but the Neil Brown experience for me was like almost like COVID, just like lost years, you know, just in a time warp.
0: Fans chanting Garrett Heisman, yeah, remember that? Yeah. And like Neil Brown bringing the bourbon and all that stuff.
1: And it just fell on its face. And I think even with McAfee, after that, he was kind of like, all right, thanks for playing, but I'm done, WVU. But now he's back all on board. Rich was just on a show again.
0: I know. What was he?
1: Yeah. Pat is a full-blown believer in the Mountaineers, and I think people are quietly starting to pay a little bit of attention.
0: He had some excuse where he's showing, like, Tavon Austin clips the other day.
1: Yeah, it was probably his birthday or something. Yeah, Pat, you know, he's all back on board, but, like, when you bring your show to town and you do all the hype and you're, Garrett Green, he's going to do this, and then they fall on their face, that's egg in your face.
0: Yeah,
1: you know, that's tough.
0: I'm so ready for something positive.
1: But hey, the expectations are low. So the good news is if you can win 6, 7, 8, 9 games, wherever it falls in there, that's like a positive. Yeah. A lot of people nationally don't even have them going to a bowl game, which I think is a little low.
0: Oh, yeah. Well, I mean, if you're in the Big 12 and you win 6 games, you're going to a bowl game.
1: Yeah. And I just look at these other teams. Like, I'm looking at Oklahoma State, and, you know, I'm like, well,
0: there's a lot of buzz about them.
1: Yeah, but, I mean, new coach, new
0: everything.
1: You know, Iowa State.
0: Well, wait a minute. Well, here's the thing. New to Oklahoma State.
1: Yeah.
0: I mean, it's just basically like they just moved North Texas to Stillwater.
1: But does that translate?
0: I don't know.
1: Does that translate?
0: I mean, we'll see. You know, that's why they play the games.
1: Iowa State, you know, Rocco's over in Beaver Stadium now doing his thing. There's teams on the schedule. Now, when you get on the back end and you got Utah, BYU, Texas Tech, you just take your swings. But that's why I'm saying those first 7 games, I kind of like it, but we'll see what happens. I'm going to deep dive a little further this week.
0: It's interesting you were talking about 94 and that kickoff classic. Ooh. Because there was so much buzz after the 93 season.
1: Yeah.
0: Remember that?
1: Yeah.
0: And when West Virginia played Nebraska in 94, they were ranked.
1: They were ranked. The top 25.
0: They were just outside the top 20.
1: You're returning Robert Walker. You've got Mike Logan and Aaron Beasley back.
0: It was a good team.
1: Yeah.
0: Yeah, they just ran into a freaking buzzsaw.
1: Yeah, and it kind of sidetracked you a little bit, too. I mean, but they got it together. Coach Nealon has often said that's his best coaching job.
0: 94?
1: Because they started off super slow and ended up in a bowl game.
0: Yeah.
1: They played South Carolina, and they won the back end of their schedule. Lovett Purnell was on that team. He's often said that's one of the best coaching jobs that we did, because I think they started off 1-3, 1-4. It was brutal.
0: Was that the Tannehill Bowl game?
1: Yes.
0: The Blockbuster Bowl?
1: Yeah. No, it was the CarQuest Bowl.
0: CarQuest Bowl.
1: Yeah.
0: Oh, God.
1: Lovett Purnell had that layout catch, and we still lost.
0: Yeah. I went to that game in the Meadowlands.
1: Oh, man. Yeah, I'm glad I didn't go.
0: Yeah, it was hot.
1: Yeah.
0: It was hot. And kind of a shock.
1: At halftime, it's like, let's go back and get some beer, drink a few beers in the parking lot, and get back to the hotel.
0: Yeah. Did you hear our segment today about cards with Jeremy Stout?
1: I did. You know, somebody was asking about a Shoeless Joe. Is it a team card?
0: It's a team card from 1913 of the Cleveland Americans.
1: Oh, wow.
0: That's a pretty good card.
1: Yeah, if it's in pretty decent shape.
0: Hey, you love here in the way the text

0: 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That'll be at 5:33. 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
1: This is Hotline, presented by Selango Law on Metro News, the voice of West Virginia.
3: This is a Bloomberg Money Minute. The Dow took in 160 points today, up a third of 1%. The Nasdaq was up 171. The S&P took in 24 points. Canadian Prime Minister Mark Carney says he is matching dollar for dollar the new tariffs imposed by President Trump and announced support programs for Canadian businesses hurt by the escalating trade war. Canada will double its existing counter tariffs on U.S. steel and aluminum products to 50% and apply new tariffs to other U.S. goods like furniture, clothing, and electronics. Overall, the retaliatory levies will affect about $20 billion worth of annual U.S. imports, roughly matching the dollar value of the tariffs Trump put on Canadian products on Saturday. Americans' confidence in the economy declined this month as the ongoing Iran conflict has kept gas prices elevated at more than $4 a gallon. The conference board says its consumer confidence index dropped to 89.4 in August from 90.2 in July. Respondents' views of their present situation improved, but their outlook for the near-term future soured. Matt Piper, Bloomberg Radio.
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6: This Hall of Fame moment highlights a milestone previously accomplished by only five players in Major League history. The date, Monday, June 9th, 2008. The place, Miami, Florida. The player, Ken Griffey Jr.
7: He's back with a 3-1. Griffey swings. There it goes. Long fly ball right field. It is a number 600 for Ken Griffey Jr. A no-doubter about halfway up in the lower deck and right. Ken Griffey Jr. circling the bases as they stand here at Dolphin Stadium. That's what they came to see here tonight, and from the moment it left the bat, absolutely no question where it was going to end up. So Ken Griffey Jr. ascends to a position that only five others have gone before him. Barry Bonds, Hank Aaron, Babe Ruth, Willie Mays, Sammy Sosa, and put Ken Griffey Jr. in that group right there of those who in the great history of this game of Major League Baseball have reached the 600 home run mark. And it was a typical Ken Griffey Jr. home run. It was no doubt it was going to be fair, and it was going to be gone. And they are still standing here at Dolphin Stadium wanting Jr. to come back out for a curtain call, and there he is.
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8: Good afternoon, Dale Cooper with another check of traffic on this your favorite radio station. We have an accident we need to pass along to you. It's on Corridor G headed northbound, S-119. That's at the intersection with Emerald Road in South Charleston. So that's causing some delays. Corridor G-119 and Emerald Road in South Charleston causing some delays. Be careful in that area.
1: This is the legendary voice of Charleston, 580 WCHS.
0: All right, we're going to open up the phone lines after In or Out to play Tickets Tuesday for tickets to go see the Reds host the Dodgers. The phone number, which is different than the text line here, is 800-765-8255. 800-765-8255. And you win today. You get four tickets to go see the Reds host the Dodgers. All right, let's go ahead and play a little In or Out. Every day at this time, we focus on the stuff you talk about at the office. We call it In or Out. The setup, simple. Three categories: food or beverage, gut reaction. Finally, this one's about a celebrity. The topics of which change daily. Let's get started with food or beverage. Cooper, are you ready to go?
8: Yeah, I'm ready.
0: Because today is National Banana Split Day.
8: Oh.
0: It was invented in 1904 by 23-year-old apprentice pharmacist David Evans Strickler in

0: Latrobe, PA. He sold the sundae for 10 cents, double the price of other sundaes at the time. Banana split in or out?
1: You know, it's not something that I seek out or always want, but man, when you have a good banana split with the right ingredients that are on it, with the good ratios in there, it's a pretty darn good dessert, you know? So I got to be in on it.
0: I'll be in. Anthony, banana splits, banana. You got your banana boat. You got your three parts of ice cream, some chocolate syrup, maybe a little crushed nuts, some strawberry, pineapple, banana split. In or out?
2: I have a love-hate relationship with bananas. They're
0: good for you. Vitamin D.
2: They're very good. And then there's periods in my life where I go through them and I love them and I'll eat them. And then I'm like, why am I eating this? This is terrible. But on the banana split front, I'm all in on banana splits. I mean, you get three types of ice, or, you know, toppings. It's great. I'm in on the banana split.
0: I am also in on the banana split. All right. Gut reaction. You know, this is a banana split dominated segment. Boswell, PA resident Will Price, was crowned winner of the third annual Dole Great Banana Challenge after peeling and eating an event best dozen bananas, 12 bananas in 125 seconds last weekend, displacing the two-time winner Leo Sun, who held the previous record of 11 and a half bananas. Coop, eating 11 bananas in 125 seconds, in or out?
1: Yeah, there's a theme today. 11 bananas?
0: 11.
1: In 2 minutes?
0: No, 12 bananas.
1: 12
0: bananas in 125 seconds.
1: In 2 minutes. Man, I'll be in on that. Usually I'm like silly on these things, but I've tried eating two bananas before, and that makes me sick, so I couldn't imagine doing 12. So yeah, let's go there.
0: Price, by the way, is 40 years old, and he told his girlfriend before the competition last Saturday that if he won, he would propose.
1: Ah.
0: Okay, so there was a lot of pressure.
1: Okay.
0: Right. What do you think about this, Anthony? Peeling and eating 12 bananas in 125 seconds, in or out?
2: Again, back to this love-hate relationship. I'm going to be out on this. The reason why I actually used to like, so I'm out on bananas right now in general, so, but they're very filling. I mean, like, you can eat one or two and it's like a whole meal.
0: Right.
2: So, but right now I'm on the outs with bananas, so. But that's a lot.
0: Come back, man. Come back to the banana fold.
2: Run this thing by me next year, and I'll probably.
0: I'm going to run it by you next week. I'm going to be in on this. A dozen bananas in 125 seconds. Pretty impressive. There. Finally, this one's about a celebrity. I don't think we've ever had Jennifer Garner as a celebrity. You know, she's not from our state, but she grew up here, grew up in Charleston. There is a great article in the Hollywood Reporter today about how close she came to getting a role in The West Wing. Did you know that, Coop?
1: No, I didn't.
0: That she was almost a character in The West Wing, and she went through a mourning process after she did not get the role.
1: I mean, in retrospect, yeah, it was a huge show.
0: I mean, how many times when I was shooting football at Laidley Field was she playing in the GW band up there in the stands? And then she almost made it to The West Wing. Not that she hasn't had a wildly successful career.
1: I think she did all right.
0: Yeah, she's done just fine. Jennifer Garner, Coop. Jennifer Garner, in or out? And choose wisely. Consider where you are.
1: It's only a natural fit that she should be a guest on this show, and I can't believe that she hasn't been on here yet. The thing I always remember about her is her being on one of the late night shows and just standing up and doing West Virginia Hills out of the blue.
0: Yeah, right.
1: Which I thought was pretty sweet. So yeah, I'm always been in on Jennifer Garner. She seems like a legitimately nice person.
0: So going into this story a little bit in the Hollywood Reporter with Jennifer Garner, she revealed all these details on a podcast this week. She tested for the role of Ainsley Haynes. Hayes, that went to Emily Proctor. Emily Proctor got the role, and she did a great job with it, but Jennifer Garner would have been great in that role, too. Jennifer Garner, Anthony, in or out?
2: I'm going to be all in on Jennifer, and here's why. Like, you see her in town. Like, I recently, probably in the last 6 months, saw her just hanging out at Taylor Books.
0: Yeah, she's always around.
2: Just naturally fitting in, and honestly, I didn't realize she was there for the first 15 or 20 minutes because she just naturally fits in at home, and I'll use my air quotes for the radio listeners. So I'm all in on Jennifer Garner. She just, when she comes home, she's a down home girl.
0: So she didn't get this role on The West Wing, and she went through a mourning process for two weeks, and then she got Alias on ABC.
2: Yeah, I mean,
0: so that worked out.
2: Yeah, worked out.
0: It
2: well.
0: Worked out. Absolutely in on Jennifer Garner. All right, Anthony, you the man.
2: Great to see you
0: guys.
2: We'll
0: talk about bananas and the Mountaineers next week.
2: Next week.
0: And we'll open up the phone lines because Tickets Tuesday is next. This is Metro News, the voice.

0: So West Virginia.
1: This is Hotline, presented by Selango Law on Metro News, the voice of West Virginia.
2: Good evening. It's 5:30 and 79 degrees in the capital city.
3: This is a special report from ABC News. I'm Michelle Franzen. Fans and fellow musicians and actors mourning the loss of Dolly Parton, the music icon, songwriter, and actress, died today. Her legacy lives on.
4: Dolly Parton is one of only 17 people to be inducted into both the Country Music Hall of Fame and the Rock and Roll Hall of Fame, her name appearing alongside Elvis Presley, Johnny Cash, and Ray Charles. She was nominated for a Grammy more than 50 times, winning 10 of them. And in 2011, she won a Lifetime Achievement Grammy Award. Two of her songs, Jolene and Coat of Many Colors, are in the Library of Congress. And in 2024, Billboard magazine put Dolly Parton at the top of its list of greatest country artists of all time. Mike Dubusky, ABC News.
3: Dolly Parton's family says that they will carry on her music along with her charity work and say she died at her home in Nashville, Tennessee. Dolly Parton was 80 years old. This is ABC News.
2: A Point Pleasant woman will spend between 3 and 15 years in prison for her role in an infant's death. 25-year-old Taylor Flint heard her sentence today. She was reportedly the caregiver of an 11-day-old infant on October 25th last year when the child died. A Dunbar man faces between 10 and 25 years in state prison after pleading guilty to second-degree sexual assault. 20-year-old Daryl Ward will be sentenced October 27th. The news is brought to you by the Mary Phelan Leadership Academy. It's a free public K-5 charter school offering small classes, free transportation, free before and after care, enrichment activities, and more. 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The Reds face the Giants tonight in San Francisco. We'll have coverage starting at 9:15 here on 580 WCHS. It's 79 degrees in the capital city. I'm Jack Carlson, 580 WCHS.
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7: With an update of sports, I'm Joe Percato on 580 WCHS. The WVU men's soccer team got back on level terms for the season by defeating St. Bonaventure 1-0 last night in West Virginia's home opener. Julian Ricaldi had the lone goal of the match in the 62nd minute as the Mountaineers improved to 1-1 on the year. After a 3-0 loss to Charlotte to open up the season last week on the road, Dan Stratford says his team had appropriate responses late in Monday's match after a sluggish start.
8: With what we had created up to that point, you're always kind of wondering if it's going to be one of those nights where you just can't find a way. I do think there was a little bit of a hangover tonight from the nature of the Charlotte game, which made tonight even more important that we got the result and got the win. So I thought there was just a little bit of desperation in the way that we attacked in the first half.
7: Check out highlights and a post-game recap at WVMetroNews.com. The Mountaineers visit UNC Greensboro Friday. With this update of sports, I'm Joe Percato on 580 WCHS.
1: Winner of the Murrow, Marconi, and WVBA Awards for Excellence, 580 WCHS.
0: All right, welcome back. 26 minutes till the hour. Man, busy show. Always great to talk Mountaineer stuff with Anthony Lewis every Tuesday at the top of the 5 o'clock hour. We're going to play in or out here in a second. We got a great prize for you today. Four tickets, not two, not three, four to go see the Reds host the Dodgers. The game will be on Thursday, September 17th. Now, it's the middle of the week game. It's a Thursday. It's a 12:40, but you know what? That's my kind of game. You know, leave in the morning, get over to Cincinnati, maybe have a nice lunch, get into the ballpark, see the ball game, and get home by dark. That sounds like a good plan.
9: It's not bad. And you get to see the Dodgers play. They'll be tuning up for the playoffs. You know, it's about, 2 weeks before the playoffs start or something. You know, they'll be getting ready.
0: Yeah, the Dodgers, you know, the 300 million little engine that could.
9: That's
0: you know,
9: right.
0: That kind of thing. So you'll see basically an all-star team. And then the Reds. Essentially,
9: you get to see Ellie Sal and the Dodgers. That's basically the draw.
0: There you go. So that'll be on September 17th. It's a businessman special, a Thursday.

0: a 12:40 start. All right. So the Tickets Tuesday categories today. We got some good categories. Well, I think they're good. I wrote them. College football week zero and WVU. Multiple no-hitters and the mystery category. And the answer to some of these questions have been revealed in the show already. Hashtag 180 Club members, you know what I'm talking about. Let me, Cooper, are we all lined up?
1: Yeah, we're ready to go.
0: All right. Let's see. Who is our first contestant slash victim?
1: It's Mike from Oak Hill.
0: Oh, that would be Mike from Oak Hill. I'm guessing Mike's on his way home from work. Mike, how you doing?
2: Pretty good. How about you?
0: I'm doing good. Now, you've played the game. You've won the game. So, you know, we got some good categories for you today. What category would you like? College football week zero in WVU, multiple no-hitters, or the mystery category?
2: I think the no-hitters.
0: You want to go with the no-hitters. Okay. All right. So, on this date in 1952, Virgil Trox of the Tigers threw his second no-hitter of the year. He beat the Yankees 1-0. How many pitchers have thrown two no-hitters in the same season? How many pitchers have thrown two no-hitters in the same season? 3, 4, 5, or 6? Do you need the question again? How many,
2: yeah, give it to me one more time.
0: How many pitchers have thrown two no-hitters in the same season? 3, 4, 5, or 6?
2: 6.
0: 6 is correct. 6 is correct. All right. Let me give you the rundown. Here are the 6 pitchers that have thrown multiple no-hitters in the same season. 5 of them accomplished the feat strictly in the regular season. 1 pitcher, Roy Halladay, threw one during the regular season and 1 in the postseason. Johnny Vandermeer of the Reds did it in 1938. He's the only pitcher to throw no-hitters in consecutive starts. Allie Reynolds for the Yankees did it in 1951. Virgil Trox of the Tigers did it in 1952. Nolan Ryan did it for the Angels in 1973, 1 in May and 1 in July. And those are the first two no-hitters of the 7 that he had in his career. That's a record. And then Roy Halladay in 2010, he had a perfect game on May 19th. And Coop, you remember, he threw one for the Phillies against the Reds. That was game 1 of the National League Division Series. And then Max Scherzer did it for the Nationals 11 years ago. So there you go, Mike. Hey, Mike, how many times have you won this contest?
2: Probably a bunch, 5 or 10 at least.
0: Well, listen, I'm glad. Are you on your way home from work?
2: Yes, sir. Just got off.
0: How's the traffic out there?
2: Not too bad on the turnpike right now.
0: All right. Hey, now listen, man, you've got 4. You got 4 to go see the Dodgers play the Reds. Who are you going to take to the game?
2: Can I just take 2 and give 2 to the next person?
0: Coop, look at this guy. Look, Mike, that's why you're a prized member of the Hashtag 180 Club. Coop will hook you up with those 2 tickets, and we've got 2 left for another winner today. Thanks for calling in.
2: Thank you, man. Have a good evening.
0: Hey, you have a good evening as well. Attaboy, Mike. That's the way to play the game. All right. Coop, let's go to Dunbar and talk to Bobby. Is Bobby still on the line? Hey, Bobby, how you doing?
3: Hey, Dave. Doing good, buddy. How you getting along?
0: Listen, man, I was just in Dunbar. I was over there on Sunday. You know where the antique mall that's in the old Fad location is?
3: Yeah.
0: Yeah. I crossed the railroad tracks on Main Street and went down there and hung a right and was in there for a little while on Sunday. Pretty good way to spend 45 minutes or so. All right. So,
3: did you find anything?
0: I hunted around for about an hour and actually came up with like 1 CD I bought. That was it. So, we got 2 categories left. College football week 0 in WVU or the mystery category? Which one would you like?
3: I'll take the week 0 WVU.
0: Okay. All right. Here we go. College football week 0 is the informal name given to the slate of FBS college football games played on the final Saturday of August, 1 week prior to the traditional opening weekend over Labor Day. The concept began with a standalone classic kickoff game, most notably the 1983 kickoff classic, where number 1 Nebraska defeated number 4 Penn State. In what year did WVU open the season in the kickoff classic against Nebraska? Was it 1989, 1994, 1998, or 2002? Do you need the question again?
3: Yes.
0: Okay.
3: Yes. Give me that again.
0: All right. In what year did West Virginia open the season in the kickoff classic against Nebraska? Was it 1989, 1994, 1998, or 2002?
3: Let's go with 1994.
0: 1994 is correct. 1994 is correct. We were just talking about it earlier in the hour. Mountaineers opened the season against the Huskers in 94. The matchup took place August 28th in the Pigskin Kickoff Classic at Giant Stadium in New Jersey. Nebraska won the game. Both teams were ranked. Nebraska was fourth. West Virginia was number 24. Huskers won the game 31-0. Tommy Frazier rushed for 130 yards, three touchdowns. Nebraska just chewed up WVU's ground defense. They rushed for 368 yards. The notable highlight for West Virginia was, as we mentioned, Todd Sauerbrunn set a school record with a 90-yard punt in that game. Nebraska went on to finish that season undefeated and was the consensus national champ. It remains the only football champion. It remains the only football game in history between Nebraska and West Virginia. So there you go. There you go, Bobby. You're on your way. So you got two tickets. Who are you going to take to the game?
3: Great. I'm going to take my girlfriend and tell Mike he is the man. Thanks a lot.
0: Yeah, man. Mike is the man. Now, you've won before, haven't you, Bobby?
3: I won last year and went and seen Ohtani pitch against the Reds in that I won tickets on at Cincinnati.
0: So there you go. Well, that's a pretty good deal. You might see Ohtani pitch again. I'm guessing they're probably going to run him out there to keep him sharp for the playoffs. That game is going to be on September 17th, Thursday. It's a 12:40 start at Great American Ballpark. Thanks a lot, Bobby, and Coop will get all your information and we'll hook you up.
3: Okay, thank you, Dave. Hey, appreciate it.
1: Hey, Bobby, if I can just, I had your number from the last time that you won, and I had your confirmation number, so I actually just sent you that link. You should have those tickets waiting for you on your text line right now.
3: Okay, I heard it come through. Thanks, Coop.
1: No problem at all,
0: look
1: man.
0: Look at that.
1: Hey, man, I got them
0: look
1: both taken care of. Mike and Bobby are good to go. Thanks for playing, Bobby. Appreciate it.
0: I like that. Good deal. Coop, we got any other callers on the line?
1: We do. Dan from Eleanor dropped off.
0: I don't blame him. Don't blame him. I mean,
1: he didn't want to mess with any of your nonsense.
0: He joins a large group in that particular regard. You ready for the mystery category?
1: Yeah, we can do that.
0: All right, mystery category. It's golf. It's golf today.
1: Man, great.
0: It's golf.
1: I will do great at this.
0: You know, I thought about doing classic rock, and I probably should have. I think this is the first time in the history of Tickets Tuesday that all three categories were sports today. Maybe it's high school football or whatever. I had sports on the brain. So here we go. Golf question.
1: Okay.
0: On this date, 1946, Ben Hogan scores the first major win of his career in the PGA Championship. Hogan won 9 majors. 4 U.S. Opens, 2 Masters, 2 PGAs, and 1 British Open. He's tied with Gary Player for the most major wins of all time. How many golfers have won 10 or more majors? 1, 2, 3, or 4?
1: Man, I feel like that you gave the answer to this earlier. Is this one of the ones you gave the answer to?
0: I did not.
1: This was not one.
0: I did not.
1: Okay. I know we had a PGA clip in there somewhere. Okay. Man, this is not my wheelhouse. So, 10 or more championships, it's one to four, right?
0: Yeah. How many golfers have won 10 or more majors? 1, 2, 3, or 4?
1: I'm going to go with 3.
0: Give yourself the bell, man.
1: Hey,
0: That is correct.
1: What a lucky guess.
0: So, Nicklaus, Tiger Woods, and Walter Hagen each won double digits in majors. Jack, the Golden Bear, has 18. 6 Masters, 5 PGAs, 4 U.S. Opens, and 3 British Opens. Tiger has 15. Remember that era where we thought Tiger was just going to blow
1: easily,
0: past Jack?
1: Easily, right.
0: Woods has 15 majors, 5 Masters, 4 PGAs, 3 U.S. Opens, and 3 British Opens. And Walter Hagen, that's the tricky one, he has 11. He won 5 PGAs, 4 British Opens, and 2 U.S. Opens. So Nicklaus, Woods, and Hagen are the only golfers with 10 or more major wins. All right. Thanks to everybody who called in. And we have a lot of fun. I enjoy writing the questions for this. We do Tickets Tuesday on a Tuesday, when we have something to give away. And we've been doing it quite frequently. Thanks to everybody. Let's go ahead and take a quick break. We're coming back with more in a moment.
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5: The Big Ten is set to pass a rule stopping players from returning from the NFL from playing for one of its schools, according to ESPN college football insider Pete Thamel, meaning any player who's declared for the NFL draft and did not withdraw, appeared on an NFL roster, or signed a contract with a pro league cannot be on a Big Ten roster. The Big Ten's ruling will come in the wake of two NFL players, Cleveland's Daquan Wright and New Orleans' Xavien Harris, leaving their respective teams to join the roster of LSU, an SEC school. They're returning courtesy of a court order that allows athletes an unexpected fifth year of eligibility if they terminate their pro contracts and repay any pro earnings. Co-host of ESPN Radio's The Golics, Mike Golic.
6: The Big Ten at least is instituting a rule. Now, players will take it to court. And again, take it to court. It's your right to take it to court. But at least the Big Ten is trying to make a rule, trying to put something in ink that stops this, trying to draw a line in the sand.
5: ACC Commissioner Jim Phillips told ESPN his conference plans to discuss the topic this week. The NCAA reduced the suspension of Tennessee linebacker Arian Carter for accepting a $427 flight from an agent after he declared for the NFL draft from 2-1, so he does remain suspended for the Volunteers' September 5th season opener. He can return at Georgia Tech the following weekend. PGA Tour Commissioner Brian Rolapp said the tour has no current plans to bring back the returning member program, which would be a potential pathway for Bryson DeChambeau, John Rahm, and Cam Smith to return from the LIV Golf League, so those major champions and others might be looking for a different tour to play in 2027, with LIV Golf's future in doubt. In a matchup of National League division leaders tonight, the West Dodgers seek to run their winning streak to 7 as they visit the East Braves. Atlanta's division lead 3.5 on the Phillies, who are in Seattle.
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1: Good afternoon, Dale Cooper with another check of traffic on this, your favorite radio station. We have an accident we need to pass along to you. It's on Corridor G, headed northbound, S-119. That's at the intersection with Emerald Road in South Charleston. So that's causing some delays. Corridor G, 119 and Emerald Road in South Charleston, causing some delays. Be careful in that area.
9: It's Dave Alley coming up with the next show. More on the upcoming Chef's Challenge, plus your calls and texts, and whatever's in the news. It's all coming up right here on the Voice of Charleston, WCHS.
0: All right, welcome back to the show. Rich Rodriguez, WVU football coach, will be having a presser at the top of the hour. How dare him, Coop? Starting his pressers exactly at our show ending. Something's got to be done about that. We'll talk about some of the better nuggets that may be revealed in his meeting with the press. It's funny. Some people I've been noticing on social media, Coop, have a problem with the media that covers WVU football, that they don't ask tough enough questions. Okay? But then when Rich Rod does get a tough question, sometimes he doesn't take it very well. I had a question last week about the strength, the strength staff at WVU, and he didn't really appreciate that question. That's going to happen, though, you know?
1: Isn't that just everybody doing their job, though?
0: Yeah, pretty much. I mean, yeah, pretty much. You're not there to be best friends with a guy.
1: No, and if a coach gets a little riled because you got, like, an inside scoop on something, like, I don't know what that had to do with, but if a guy was going to leave or reported to leave, there were some complaints about it, or you just had some rumblings like, hey, ask coach about the strength department. He doesn't like, whatever it is, you're just doing your job as a journalist.
0: And you know what? It's so funny. That happens almost at every situation where you have a team, and for one reason or another, a lot of guys are injured, or you have a higher percentage of injuries. The strength guys always take the brunt on that. They always take the brunt on that.
1: Yeah, that's true.
0: You know, it's kind of a, you know, a thankless job to get. But I just think it's kind of ironic where some of the people who follow the team and they want more information and they want tougher questions. When the coaches get tough questions, they choose not to answer them, or they don't want to answer that type of stuff. But here's the thing. Don't you think we get enough media availability with Rich Rod? He spends a lot of time with the media. Yeah, I mean, these press things normally go like 20, 25 minutes.
1: Yeah, he seems to do fine to me.
0: I think he does pretty well as well. A couple of quick things here. Oh, you know, because of the breaking story, the sad news about Dolly Parton, we didn't get a chance to do The Sound of Sports today. A couple of clips, though, I did want to double back and get. One was college soccer, and WV won their home opener last night, 1-0 over St. Bonaventure. The lone goal in this game, there was only one goal in the game, and the old Golden Blue got it. It came in the 62nd minute.
10: Cormier, the center back, is way up. Can he deliver service? Walker! Riccone! And West Virginia finally has its breakthrough from the transfer from WVU Tech. Julian Riccone, 1-0.
11: Well, Riccone has been sniffing around it here, particularly in that second half. And I think Dick Gillespie cumulatively exhaled there as West Virginia finally gets this breakthrough goal.
0: So think about this, Coop. In the first two games of the season, WVU has scored one goal.
1: Yeah.
0: But they're 1-1.
1: Hey.
0: That's about as good as you can get, right? If you've only got one goal in two games, you can't really be 2-0, right?
1: Yeah, true.
0: So they're, well, PKs, I guess. But 1-1. You got one goal, and you're 1-1. Mountaineers will be back at it on Friday night at number 14 at UNC Greensboro. NFL Steelers wrap up the preseason Thursday at Buffalo. Alex Highsmith says the Steelers defense had plenty of discussion on what went wrong with the Jets, and new quarterback Geno Smith marched straight down the field and scored a touchdown on their first possession last Friday night in their second exhibition game.
12: Alex, you guys get to the bottom of that first TD?
13: You know, in the end of the day, we didn't execute like we should have on that drive. So for us, we know who we are as a defense. So we definitely know for us, if we want to be successful defensive this year, we have to start fast, and we didn't start fast enough that game. So we'll definitely fix that.
12: Was that a dreaded miscommunication on the touchdown?
13: Yeah, I mean, I think really, like I said, it's all about starting fast, and I think just that whole the drive in general. You know, we can't let them go down the field like that at all.
0: All right, so we had Dave Bryan from Steeler Depot on the show at the top of the 4 o'clock hour, and there's really been no movement as of yet today on the impasse between the Steelers and Joey Porter Jr. His gang feel like he should be the highest-paid cornerback in the history of the NFL. We'll see where that goes. And the Browns made big news yesterday, of course, when new coach Todd Monken announced Cleveland will be starting the season with Deshaun Watson at quarterback rather than Shedeur Sanders. Monken says no job is ever really safe, and evaluations are always taking place in the NFL.
14: I don't anticipate that being the case, but that's what we do. That question is not a quarterback question. It is everybody's position, right? Every single week we have to prove it, right? That's what we do. As pros, we have to prove it every week. It doesn't matter what position. Ultimately, we expect him to play well, or we wouldn't be starting him.
0: There you go. Yeah, I think that's fair. The Browns will face Jacksonville on the road in week one. So, you know, we don't know how much longer Watson will be the starting quarterback for the Browns. But apparently, according to the Browns coaches, he won the job over Shedeur Sanders. And we'll get the right to start the first game. Baseball tonight, Pirates, after they lost 3 in a row to the Dodgers in L.A. over the weekend, they beat the Pods last night in 12. Paul Skeens goes to the mound tonight, 9-11, 395. We'll see what he's got tonight against King. King's got 27 starts this year for the Padres. That's a lot, man. That's a lot. So we'll see what happens. That's a 940 start. And the Reds and the Giants are going to play tonight. You know, that was kind of surprising last night that the that Chase Burns really got hit hard. But you wouldn't really expect that from the Giants because their offense is terrible.
1: That's unfortunate because, yeah, I really dislike the Giants, and they're really bad. And, of course, they got into to Burns. But Burns has been – he's getting near the end of his tank, I think, for the season. So we'll see how some of these starts go. But, yeah, I mean, he's run out there for a lot of innings for a young guy.
0: So Brady Singer goes tonight for the Reds. That'll be on 580, right?
1: Oh, yeah.
0: First pitch is 9:45. What time's a pre?
1: It's 9:10, and there'll be a special feature of 10 minutes of hotline to get us between the news and the beginning of the pregame.
0: Wow.
1: It'll be our interview with Abrar from yesterday. It's exactly 10 minutes. I needed 10 minutes. It was exactly 10 minutes.
0: And the Dirty Birds are, after a day off, they're back home tonight here in Charleston. They'll host Lancaster. Let's take a break, and we'll wrap it up in a moment.
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22: This Hall of Fame moment highlights a milestone previously accomplished by only five players in Major League history. The date, Monday, June 9th, 2008. The place, Miami, Florida. The player, Ken Griffey Jr.
23: He's back with a 3-1. Griffey swings. There it goes. Long fly ball right field. It is a number 600 for Ken Griffey Jr. A no-doubter about halfway up in the lower deck and right. Ken Griffey Jr. circling the bases as they stand here at Dolphin Stadium. That's what they came to see here tonight, and from the moment it left the bat, absolutely no question where it was going to end up. So Ken Griffey Jr. ascends to a position that only five others have gone before him. Barry Bonds, Hank Aaron, Babe Ruth, Willie Mays, Sammy Sosa, and put Ken Griffey Jr. in that group right there of those who in the great history of this game of Major League Baseball have reached the 600 home run mark. And it was a typical Ken Griffey Jr. home run. It was no doubt it was going to be fair, and it was going to be gone. And they are still standing here at Dolphin Stadium wanting Jr. to come back out for a curtain call, and there he is.
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0: All right, folks, that's going to do it for the show today. We thank you so much for listening. Stay tuned for the news at the top of the hour. Sportsline is on the other side. My name's Dave Weekly. I will talk to you tomorrow. beginning at 3:06 right here on Metro News, the voice of West Virginia.
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1: From ABC News, I'm Michelle Franzen. A new court filing over the Kennedy Center naming battle. The Justice Department in the filing suggesting that the Kennedy Center for Performing Arts could face demolition.
2: The Trump administration is now threatening to tear down the iconic Kennedy Center in Washington, D.C. if a federal judge doesn't green-light President Trump's efforts to renovate the building and put his own name on the front of it. The Justice Department's lawyers wrote that without Trump's help, the, quote, decrepit Kennedy Center arts venue would go into a, quote, death spiral. And they say it could be demolished and then replaced with something like a, quote, large outdoor amphitheater. Jay O'Brien, ABC News, the Kennedy Center.
1: The divide between the U.S. and one of its top trading partners deepening. Canada leaders today detailing plans for retaliatory tariffs on U.S. goods set to begin September 8th. That in response to the U.S.'s 50% tariffs on Canadian goods in effect. Here's ABC's Karen Travers.
3: Why is Canada doing this? Of course, we heard the Prime Minister say that they're in a trade war right now. They feel attacked and they have to respond. A senior Canadian government official said that they're doing this to level the playing field and protect Canadian companies, and that this is a necessary move. The president today said that of all the countries he deals with, Canada is the most difficult and unreasonable.
1: Fans are mourning the death of Dolly Parton. The country music legend started her career writing and singing hits that include Jolene and I Will Always Love You. She also turned to acting in a 1982 interview with ABC's Barbara Walters. Parton talked about what she wanted to accomplish.
4: I want people to know there's some brains beneath the wig and a heart beneath the boobs. And I think people are beginning to see that.
1: Dolly's nephew, Brian Seaver, says they'll carry on her legacy.
5: Dolly was a farmer, just like her daddy. He farmed the soil, she farmed songs and happiness.
1: Dolly Parton was 80 years old. President Trump has ordered flags be flown at half staff in her honor. 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
6: 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And yes, I told you so.
1: The latest trial against Meta Platforms continues in Oakland, California. The multi-state lawsuit alleging that the parent company of Facebook and Instagram designed its platforms to be addictive and were harmful to kids and teens' mental health. Instagram's top executive, Adam Mosseri, called to the witness stand today in a closely watched federal trial. During 1 hour of testimony, Mosseri denied hiding information from the public about the safety of the popular social media app. CIA Director John Ratcliffe reportedly in Moscow today. ABC News has learned from meetings, although there was no official comment from the CIA or Defense Department. A Ukrainian official telling ABC News that Ukraine agreed not to strike Moscow during that visit. ABC's Marcus Moore says there's no information on the nature of the meetings, but Ukraine is making gains in the war.
7: Ukraine has managed to hit targets deep inside Russia, and that's notable because they've been hitting oil-producing facilities, and Russia has had to shut down some of those facilities, and it's caused a bit of a fuel crisis in Russia. In fact, in Moscow and parts of St. Petersburg recently, there have been gas lines, people trying to get fuel. There's also been rationing fuel.
1: There may be a quicker way to get around L.A. soon. An air taxi will be hovering around the city during the 2028 Olympics. Once approved by the FAA, it will fly between downtown L.A. and several other locations. Michelle Franzen, ABC News.
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9: Good evening. I'm Jack Carlson in the 580 WCHS Radio Newsroom. Country music and cultural icon Dolly Parton has died at 80 years old. She visited Charleston in August 2022 to promote her Imagination Library program, which gives books to kids all across the world. A longtime state corrections officer is the newest West Virginia House of Delegates member. Bill Vest was appointed to represent the 50th district today. He replaces embattled former delegate Elliot Pritt, who was indicted last week by a federal jury on alleged sex crimes against an underage girl. The Putnam County Commission is meeting tonight, and once again, the Google Data Center planned for Buffalo will be discussed. Members of Putnam United are presenting a resolution to the commission to voice their concerns. Your Metro News AccuWeather forecast, a cooler night tonight, a low of 56 degrees, partly sunny skies tomorrow, a high of 85. Partly sunny skies with a chance for a thunderstorm on Thursday, a high of 85 degrees. 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
11: I don't believe what I just saw!
12: Bill McKenzie kicks a 38-yard field goal on the final play of the football game.
13: 5 seconds left in the game. Do you believe in miracles? Yes!
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15: From the home of the state's land-grant institution, inside the Health Plan Studios, in the Dale B. Miller Building in Morgantown, it's time for the state's most listened-to sports talk show. 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
16: Sportsline for Tuesday. Thanks for joining us. A mix of college and high school football talk coming your way. Kyle Wiggs, Brad Howe with you. Greg's over at the facilities building where, as we speak, Mountaineer coach Rich Rodriguez is meeting the media. And this will be the last time prior to game week next week. So we'll turn those comments around as quickly as we can get them, and we'll bring them to you here on the CityNet Statewide Sports Line. Good evening to you, Brad.
17: Good morning to you. Good morning, whatever time it is. Good evening to you. Getting closer. We're almost to game day. High school game day just 2 days away. Mountaineer game week just a few days away as well. So we're almost ready to talk games.
16: So we're involved, of course. Metro News TV is involved in the Metro News WVSSAC Kickoff Classic Thursday, as Brad referenced. He'll be there at the game, and we'll begin a preview of that game. We'll visit with Clay Battelle Seabees coach Aaron LaPoe today, and Cameron coach Tim Brown is scheduled for tomorrow. So we'll get you set for that contest. You can watch it on Metro News TV following the sports line on Thursday.
17: Looking forward to that, not only because it kicks off the high school season, but that's turned into a nice little mini rivalry. Mm-hmm. Those two teams met to open last season. They met again in the state playoffs. They split the series, Clay Battelle winning the playoff game, advancing on to the state championship game. So that's turned into a fun little matchup there, Cameron and Clay Battelle, to start the season.
16: That's coming up tonight as well, a conversation with Aaron LaPoe of Clay Battelle. Text line is open, 304-TALK-304. We got a couple of texts on this last night, but really didn't get to it because we had so much Mountaineer football content last night with a couple of players, and we talked the receiver position in depth. But you've seen recently that a couple, of course, with that court ruling from the state of Louisiana, you've seen a couple of players who were literally on NFL training camp rosters head back to college. They were granted that extra year of eligibility, and it's happened on a couple of occasions. And now, Brad, comes a little bit of a pushback from some of the conferences.
17: Yeah, you're right. Now, this is interesting, and there's a bunch of layers to this, as there always is when we talk legal stuff in the college sports world. So you're right. First and foremost, it was what we went through with college basketball last year. Remember when that happened, when a couple ex-NBA draft picks found their way back onto college rosters?
16: One played at the, one was at the Coliseum.
17: One at Baylor. West Virginia faced him. It turned out to be really much ado about nothing, as the players really didn't amount to anything, or that player for Baylor didn't amount to anything in terms of a productive player in the Big 12. But nonetheless, football's dealing with it now, and it's just, it's again, it's just a sign of the times that we're in, that college coaches are scouting NFL preseason games, projecting who may be cut, and then looking to go grab them on their roster. So that story's developing and ongoing right now, and it's going to continue. To me, what's more interesting is that the leagues, all four power leagues have now come out, power four leagues have come out and made statements that they were either exploring the idea of banning this situation, or in the Big Ten's case, they flat out came out. They didn't waste any time. They were like a good review that we talk about, right? They got in there, they talked about it, they voted unanimously, and they said, we are not going to allow this in our conference, with pretty stiff penalties if you follow. So, a couple parts there. We've heard a lot of talk coming out of conferences about self-governance, and that if the NCAA wasn't able to provide the governance that was needed, that some of these leagues would start to govern themselves. It began with Greg Sankey this summer in the SEC. Everybody went up in arms, thought that meant they were going to try and disassociate and leave and just play their own schedule. He all along did say, I'm more interested in self-governance. So a couple parts to that. One, maybe this is the first step towards that, of leagues taking ownership and saying, here's what the rule is going to be. Then the other part of that is, clearly these leagues are in communication with each other, because that's a concern with self-governance, that one conference does it, another conference doesn't follow suit, and you've got these different rules. All four conferences, power-wise, are talking or enacting rules about this. It leads to then the next point. I do think, Kyle, if there's one thing that you can agree upon, and if you're just trying to get some rules in place to get this started, that's probably a reasonable place to start. If you've been in an NFL training camp, or probably even NBA camp, you're ineligible to play in college. That probably makes some sense for most people around this. Now, that doesn't absolve you from getting a legal challenge. So the next part of that probably is these conferences now are going to become defendants in lawsuits as well. But that's for another day. For now, the self-governance part of this, to me, is the main story of this.
16: Well, we've seen that on a couple of occasions this summer with lines that you just can't cross. First was the Brendan Sorsby situation with the gambling. That looked like it was going to go forward. The Big 12 pushed back a little bit against it. Eventually, both the school and the kids said, hey, we're okay, we're not up for this fight. And then now you've got this situation. As you said, the Big 10 coming out and basically banning it. The Big 10 athletic directors unanimously approving this rule. It later received unanimous support from the conference's faculty athletic representatives. So it's not going to happen in the Big 10. Now, LSU has already made moves or kind of started the process of acquiring the services of a couple of these players, so we'll see how the SEC handles it.
17: Well, yeah, you're right, and I think that's what I want to see here. Is this one of those, listen, a lot of people publicly on record with their names attached to it in athletic administration came out and hammered the Big 12 for what was going on with Brendan Sorsby and not jumping in sooner. Okay, guys, now you step up right here and let's see what the SEC, is this one of those situations where we want rules, but we only want rules for you all? We're not going to play by the rules? Or are they going to step up and follow suit that the Big Ten has already shown to be a leader in this category? I give the Big Ten credit. They at least stood on this and said, we are not crossing this line. Will Greg Sankey put his words behind where his mouth has been earlier and follow through with this and stand up to LSU? We'll and have to see.
16: And again, as the texter points out, leave it to Lane Kiffin to be the first to the party of nonsense.
17: There's no doubt, but I will also say this. If you want to take the other side of this argument, I kind of get this from a coach perspective. Your job is to win, and you're going to get fired if you don't win enough, and we all know that's the case. I can understand coaches saying, well, hold on here. Hold on here. If the courts have approved this and someone else is going to take him, why can't I? I think the coaches have a good argument in that setting, is that, okay, we're going to try and stand on principle, but they're not, and that's who I'm being judged against, and I'm competing against them. And if I lose to them, you're going to potentially fire me. I don't understand that as a coach. So I do kind of get the coach argument. I guess that's where I land, where this has to fall back on a presidential level, an athletic director level, maybe even more to that, the commissioner level, rallying that support. I get where the coaches are coming from on this.
16: This texter taking the Kiffin hate to the next level. My second favorite team this year is whoever plays LSU, according to the texter. So, yeah, that's going to be fun. Obviously, what, 40-some million spent on the roster, a top 10 team with Lane Kiffin, and, of course, the way he left his previous school. I think that is I think there's a lot built up against Lane Kiffin and LSU in college football and inside the SEC.
17: Yeah, there's no doubt. We'll have to see if that that money spent not only on the roster but on what they spent to fire Brian Kelly and get Lane Kiffin, see if that plays out to matter. It is still his first year.

0: year in the program. That's a lot of high high hopes there and high expectations for a team that hasn't proven it yet.
1: 304-TALK, 304, that is the text line. Again, we anticipate getting the post-practice comments from head coach Rich Rodriguez. They're ongoing right now as we speak. The all of the Metro News programming, the high school programming, returning this week, including High School Sports Line tomorrow night, the debut of that program. We mentioned the kickoff classic on Metro News TV, Cameron and Clay Battelle on Thursday night, and Fred Persinger and Dave Jeklin will be back with another full season of Game Night, and that debuts coming up Friday night at 9:30 on Metro News TV and following your local high school football coverage. So high school football's arrived. We got to wait just a little bit longer for the Mountaineers.
0: Well, great. As we just did a 15-minute segment there to open the show on legal processes. Again, as I keep saying, let's get to the games and play the games. Can't wait.
1: We'll take a break. We're scheduled to be joined by Aaron LePoe of Clay Battelle when the CityNet statewide sports line continues. 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
6: This is a Bloomberg Money Minute. A solid day of gains for Wall Street. The Dow taking in 160 points, up a third of 1%. The Nasdaq was up 171. The S&P was up 24 points, or a third of a percent. Some PepsiCo employees have been notified that weight loss drugs will no longer be covered by their company health insurance as of October due to skyrocketing costs. The maker of Mountain Dew, Cheetos, and Doritos is joining other companies that have pulled back on coverage for weight loss drugs. About 6% of large employers already dropped coverage for weight loss drugs this year. That's according to a recent survey from consulting firm Mercer. OnlyFans has paid out more than $30 billion to creators in the last 10 years. The company says since the 2016 launch of OnlyFans, 5,076 creators have made more than $1 million on the platform. Several Hollywood actors have recently joined it, including Shannon Elizabeth of American Pie, who says she earned more than $1.2 million in her first week on OnlyFans. Matt Piper, Bloomberg Radio.
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1: Sitting at statewide sports line for this Tuesday night, Kyle and Brad, Greg over at the facilities building, were told that the coach was hung up just a little bit, started a little bit late.

0: can here. So we'll hope to hear from Aaron coming up here in just a bit.
1: We're working on both of those things. In the meantime, of course, there's a lot of passion among college football fans, and we all know that. So the question is, we spent the first segment talking about the legality and really the ethical nature of bringing guys into your program who have already advanced to the next level. So let's put that question out there to Mountaineer fans. Would this be something you would be okay with if the opportunity presented itself to bring someone back into the program or a transfer who's been in an NFL camp? If you had the opportunity to benefit from this loophole.
0: If it's your team, would you welcome it? If West Virginia was involved in this, would you welcome that? Would that change your opinion on it? Quite frankly, it probably would on mine, Kyle. I as I said going into the break there, I do see the coach point of it where it says, if some are going to allow it, why should we not be able to benefit from that, especially if you're judged on wins and losses? So I'd be really interested to see how fans take that. I know we become one of those things that I just said where it's we like the rules, but you don't want the rules to apply to your team. You want them to apply to others. So would you be all right with that? Would you welcome that if West Virginia was pursuing somebody that was just in an NFL camp? Text us 304-825-5304. Here's what's interesting about it. You know, Brendan Laurent went through this, Kyle. I mean, this was a reason he had opportunities to sign NBA-wise and participate in the Summer League. He chose not to, hoping to keep that door open and be able to come back for a fifth season at West Virginia. We know that's working its way through the legal system, but he was one that decided to go and do it that way. Trey Eaglestaff's the other way. Mm-hmm. He was on an NBA Summer League roster, didn't get a lot of minutes for the Knicks, but he was in fact in Vegas and on that New York Knicks roster. So I'm interested to see what our listeners would say, that if it's West Virginia involved in this and not LSU, would you be okay with it if it benefited your team?
1: Texter says, although I disagree with him, Lane Kiffin made a very strong argument to include these players on the Pat McAfee show today. I still blame the NCAA for this fiasco. They should have included and rewarded the players for graduating in 4 years instead of excluding them.
0: Yeah, there's a lot of, again, we've gone through this, and there's a lot of people that say, I just don't know why they didn't just loop that last class in there. And we're seeing a lot of these state suits or suits that are handled in the states get approved, and the player is winning these. And so there is a lot of question about that. The flip side tells you some think the NCAA did this to create the maximum amount of chaos they could to help promote or push the Protect College Sports Act. Where that lies, maybe we'll never know. We'll find out about that. But it has certainly created a whole nother level of chaos to this thing.
1: Texter asks if it's still called the facilities building, or is that just me? Did that go out with the Nealon era and the first Rich era?
0: Yeah, probably, but I still call it the facilities building every time. So
1: I'm not the only
0: feel
1: one.
0: Feel free, Kyle.
1: Okay, it's the facilities building. Texter says, my answer to question that is that if a player attends an NBA camp or an NFL camp and there is not a successful yes, give them an opportunity to come back. So this texter is okay with that. It used to be you could put your name in for the draft, be evaluated, and then as long as you pulled yourself back out, you were okay. Uh-huh. But this texter is saying that's okay. Give them the next step. If they get to a camp, they're not good enough for the NFL yet, let them come back to college, especially if they do not have a degree at this point or only a bachelor's degree. Otherwise, not overall, this college sports legal situation is as tangled as 100 Tinker Toys covered in silly string.
0: Good Tinker Toy reference right there. That's going to be a certain age to know the Tinker Toys. I like that. Listen, there, I see that side of it too, Kyle, that there's you don't make it in the league, you have the opportunity to come back. I wonder if the line, again, this is why we say this all the time, this is why it is hard to get consensus in college sports when you get to these rulings. Never mind that the courts are telling you that it shouldn't be allowed. It's just hard to get everybody to agree with this. I understand the sentiment that, how about this? I'll take it from another way. I think I could get behind if you were in a camp, if you went to an NFL camp, that excludes you. You're now out even if you're cut. You cannot come back to college. But I would have some sympathy for a player that went undrafted through the process. You declare for the draft, whatever sport that may be. You go undrafted, which is more likely in a basketball than it would be on football because there's longer rounds. Or even, I'll give you another one. What about a Shedeur Sanders situation?

0: He had eligibility remaining. He leaves. He starts sliding down that draft board, and you start to get in that third day and you're not drafted. What if you pulled then? I wouldn't be surprised if we start to see that, by the way, if this goes through. What if you pull out then, before you get drafted, before you go to a camp? Would that be legal? I could probably get behind that as well. So I see what the texter's saying. If you force me to give a hard opinion, if I had to make a vote, I think I could get behind. If you're in an NFL or NBA camp, you cannot return to college. I think I could live with that.
1: 304 Talk 304, would you be okay if the Mountaineers got a player who was in an NFL camp recently? Or is that a line that can't be crossed? Texter says, I would be okay with the player coming back as long as he did not get the NIL money and he had to pay his own way. Texter says, I know that's wholly unrealistic, but the kids on the roster got to grow.
0: Yeah, I don't think I could get behind that. If everybody else is getting their dollars, you've earned those dollars to come back. I think I'm not behind that.
1: There's a whole other question. A program like LSU probably has unlimited funds, right? Lane Kiffin picks up the phone and somebody says, all right, we'll give you money for these two or three individuals, whatever. West Virginia's got its money budgeted out. Mm-hmm. There's probably none left. Or very little left.
0: Well, it's the same process. I mean, you have to go back and you try and find more if those options become available. So
1: what I'm saying, that's harder to do at a place like West Virginia.
0: It's harder, but it was just done. So it's not impossible, and that happened. So it's the degree of how hard it is certainly changes by institutions, but it doesn't make it impossible, and it certainly wasn't impossible here at West Virginia.
1: Pigpen from Boone County. The way I see it, they're already getting paid. It's no longer amateur sports, so why not? Throwing up his hands.
0: Yeah, there's others that say that as well. You've already blurred the line so much between professional and college. Why not?
1: 304 Talk 304. Mike and Scott Depot wants to know our take on week zero matchups with TCU and North Carolina, and also North Carolina State at Virginia. That's a huge game for Virginia.
0: That's the one I'm most interested in watching for selfish reasons for West Virginia. I want to see what this Virginia team does. They are a fascinating case study. 11 wins in the first 3 years for Tony Elliott. They pop up and win 11 games last year, one of the luckiest teams in America. And I don't mean that to take a shot at them. I mean it by the way they won so many one-score games, their turnover situations. They were living a charmed life last year. Does that regress and come back to the pack? And that's a tough opener, right? You're going for a conference game right out of the gate. So, yes, we'll certainly be tuned in to UVA. The TCU one presents one of those interesting opportunities that we debate all the time. Do you root for the Big 12 in non-conference games, or do you side with, forget it, TCU, I'm not rooting for you. I'm not rooting for anybody in the league.
1: There's the Bella jerk factor, too.
0: That's what I mean. That factors into, do you root for a conference school? I think I'm on that line right now, given the current state of college sports and the way there's this push national media-wise to make this into a Big 2. I think we're sitting in the position we were with the Big East when West Virginia went down to Georgia and won in that Sugar Bowl, and it rallied the Big East and saved the National Reputation League. I think you're trending in that direction. I think this league needs to have some marquee non-conference wins, and I know UNC is expected to be terrible, but that would still qualify as a big win over Belichick, continue to pound them in the ground a little bit. I think this is one where I have to come over and root a little bit for TCU.
1: Well, me personally, like the previous texter had the Kiffin hate, I could never, ever, ever, ever root for Bill Belichick. So I'm going TCU all the way there. Hope they beat him as bad as they did last year. Again, the Virginia-North Carolina State game, that one's fascinating. Fascinating. And again, it has ramifications all the way to week three when West Virginia takes on Virginia. Who's going to win that? I don't know. I'm very excited to watch that one. 304 Talk 304, texter says it's always going to be the facilities building and Mountaineer Field. Okay, so there's an old school guy out there with us.
0: Thank you.
1: Does the fact that college athletes are now paid, therefore no longer amateurs, factor into this discussion in any way? Well, absolutely. It's everything. Absolutely.
0: Say the question again.
1: Does the fact that they're getting paid and they're basically no longer amateurs factor into this discussion?
0: Well, that's why we're having the discussion, right? Because the college, those players realize that there is, especially in these particular cases, are getting cut way more opportunity to earn higher dollar amounts coming back to college. That's why it's become so popular, yeah.
1: Texter says definitely no if you declare that...

0: that you've already turned pro. So there's a no vote, probably an old school fan kind of like us as well. One more here. We're going to take a break. Would a player coming out of an NFL camp, would they have time to contribute? As long as the 5-for-5 rule is maintained, also any timeline for decision on Laurent and Buchanan?
1: Timeline on Buchanan and Laurent. We're still a few weeks away. Based on the court schedule that's out there, you've got another month before that hearing is due. Maybe it gets moved up based on the timeline of the submission of the materials, but we'll have to see. You're still a few weeks away from that. There has been an update in that Colorado case, same type of timing. They've agreed to expedite that, but what that means, whether that's 2 weeks, 3 weeks, or we get into the end of September, that remains to be seen as well.
0: One more here. Texture says, I would oppose any athlete who has signed a professional contract from returning to WVU to compete in athletics. He says, power for football and basketball is it has its problems due to lack of ethics and going against established rules. So there's one interesting thought there.
1: Yeah, and again, for now, all of these our opinions on this remain hypothetical because they're winning court cases here that are allowing them to do it, right? So we'll have to see where that goes.
0: Hope I got them all. They were coming in fast and furious there. If I skipped one, I apologize. I'll go back and try to clean it up in a bit. We'll take a break. I believe we've tracked down Coach Aaron LePoe, so we'll have that conversation about the kickoff classic, Clay Battelle against Cameron, coming up on the CityNet statewide sports line. We're back to the Health Plan Studios after this.
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0: 304-TALK-304, that's the text line. 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We're in the Health Plan Studios. And take a phone call here. Kyle in Morgantown. His thoughts are always very well organized and well stated. So let's see what he has to say. Kyle, go ahead.
1: Now, Kyle, don't screw it up. Kyle Wiggs just gave you a great compliment. Don't screw this call up.
10: From one Kyle to another, I absolutely appreciate that. So I think before it used to be two things that were just a no-go. You can't bet on the sport, and you can't turn pro and come back. So I think that's something, like, I just can't get behind somebody going pro and then coming back to school. I no matter where it's at, unless it's WVU, then I do like it.
1: Right.
10: I'm just kidding. I just can't get behind that. I think it's too much where it just muddies it up even more than it already is. If it was, if they would have just said, just right off the bat, the fifth year from anybody from 2022, you're just eligible. I don't think we have as many of the issues as we have right now. I just think that was such a mistake to not admit that fifth year for everybody. So that's my two cents on it.
0: All right, very good. Well, you lived up to the advance billing.
1: Couple things here real quick. We're going to do a production meeting on the air. We can get Coach LePoe right now. He is off the practice field and available. If our producer, Ethan, can call him, we'll get him on the line here real quick. I would say this, Kyle. How about take it a different way? We're searching for what the line is and what rules you can put in place. This environment of no rules is not sustainable, and everybody in the industry agrees. So you're going to have to compromise and give some things. When the world lands on collective bargaining and you sit in the room and we start to go through this and collectively bargain, because it's headed that way at some point, right? Don't you think this will be one of the first rules that's enacted, is that if you were on a pro roster or if you went to the NFL or NBA, you cannot come back? Won't everybody agree to that up front, knowing you've got to agree to some rules? I think that's kind of where I land on this, is that I think this is probably a rule that most can live with.
0: Yeah, I think you're right. Kyle, we appreciate the call. Thanks. 304-TALK-304, that is the text line. Texter says, every time you let somebody come back after they sign with a pro team, it robs a younger player of their chance to get recruited. Again, in this, there was another text similar in that vein that said, if you let someone come back, you take something away from a player who's been with you most likely since the spring and has been grinding it out all summer long.
1: Well, there, and I understand that. I get that, especially somebody that is on the roster. I do understand that that would be tough to swallow. You've been working out all summer. You thought you had a spot. You're enrolled in school. I understand that. That's a hard one to swallow if you're an athlete that gets moved out in that situation. Totally get that. The fact that it may take an opportunity from some recruitable athlete, I get that that may be distasteful as well, but that's also part of the world we live in. These coaches are tasked with winning right now, not down the road. And that may open up avenues for other levels. It may increase the mid-major side of things, the Division II side of things. We've talked about that. The one that would get me is if you're on the roster. That's a little harder. I understand that's a tough pill to swallow.
0: 304-TALK-304, the one texter, there's just a lot of Kiffin hate out there. He said he tagged his text with Lane Kiffin as the living definition of an idiot. Again, unless he was your guy. Right, and he was winning for you.
1: Well, even then, I know Lane rubs some people some wrong way, but if he starts winning games down there, yeah, Ole Miss was all in on Lane Kiffin until they weren't.
0: Yeah, absolutely. Let's see. This is the one of the other texts I referred to. How about the player that's been in camp all summer and fall, practicing for a starting position, then an NFL cut comes in and takes his position?
1: Yep.
0: Would it ruin team morale?
1: I don't think it'd ruin team morale, because if you win, you win. And I think players know it's a cutthroat business. But I understand where, again, that's a tough one. But listen, even us as fans, Kyle, we go bananas when you don't win games, right? So all of this stuff that we talk about is kind of ancillary when you lose the game. When there's a loss, we don't come in here and say, well, you could have had a couple NFL players, but you didn't because you kept the guys that have been working out with you all summer. You say what? You scream and holler because you didn't win the game. And that's part of the environment that these coaches are operating under and what their argument is.
0: I think we've tracked down the coach of the Seabees, Coach Aaron LePoe, with us. Coach, good evening.
11: Hey, good evening. How are you?
0: Oh, we're doing well. It's a busy time, man. You've got one less day than everybody else, too, to prepare for this season opener. So, again, we appreciate your time. How's it been going? How does your team look here as you prepare to open up in 2 days?
11: Oh, I'm not going to lie. We're scrambling. Today, usually you get Tuesday and Wednesday of like real live hard practices, and then, you know, more of a walkthrough on Thursday. And so, you know, it was just today. And so realizing that tomorrow's walkthrough and then game after that, it's a
1: All right. So knowing that we're right up on it and it's go time, and I'm sure you'd love to have more time to practice and get ready, but you just don't have it. So as we sit here, we're 48 hours or so away from the opening game. I'll give you this open-ended question, Aaron. Tell us what you think you know about your team as we sit here on Tuesday night.
11: I know that we have a few non-negotiables as far as what we believe in. And so I know that those what we believe in also represents our community. So I know you'll see a tough team, and I know we're really ahead with defense right now. So our defense performed well in our two scrimmages, and so there's a lot of confidence in our defense, and there's a lot of there's experience there. And so I know that we're going to be tough, and we're going to fly around and tackle well. And so you know, that's usually a recipe for success. So that's a nice, you know, that gives us some confidence.
0: Offensively, to start, you've got your quarterback back. So that's exciting. And you also have two outstanding running backs who are veteran players and have been very productive players. So Corey Cohen is going to take the snaps for you. And then you've got Caleb Snodgrass and Caleb Hall in the backfield. So just how does that shape your offense?
11: You know, that's a lot of production from previous years. So you know that those guys, you know, you don't have question marks there. You know how good they are. And so there's confidence there with that for sure. So there's a couple other guys, too, that, you know, we have Caleb Bragg. He played free safety for us last year, but he's really a dynamic athlete. And we're going to use him some on offense as well. And we also have Cody Clovis back at receiver. So, you know, to have those running backs and then a veteran quarterback, senior quarterback in Corey, and a couple good receivers, it's like, you know, that should be a recipe for success. But, you know, if I'm honest with you, we look pretty sloppy right now. We're behind the defense. We're still trying to, put our offense together. And part of that stemming from you know, we haven't talked about the offensive line, and we've got a project there with some younger guys. They're tough. I mean, and so they fit our values. It's just kind of like, you know, that's the complicated part of the game of football, and it's not just relying on athleticism. All those guys have to work together and communicate together, and they're all new. So, I'm happy with the progress they're making. Just even from our first scrimmage to our second scrimmage, it's been leaps and bounds. So, they're gonna turn into a really good offensive line. And I really have confidence that by playoff time, we will be a team that can win some playoff games. Right now I'm out of time. We're playing Cameron on Thursday, so you know. We'll see how they perform there.
1: Talking with Aaron LaPoe, head coach Clay Battelle. His team will open the high school football season on Metro News TV coming up Thursday night, 7 o'clock. All right, let's flip back over for a second, Aaron, to that defense that you say you like so much and performed so well last year, helped you get to that state title game. You were fantastic against this Cameron program in the state semifinals that allowed you to get the win and advance onto that championship game. You were able to contain their running game. It's fantastic. They bring back their star in Marshall Holland. Match that or handicap that matchup for us, your run defense against their very good rush offense.
11: Yeah, so you know, Marshall Holland is a very good running back, I think luckily they're going through a little bit of you know, some new guys on the offensive line like us. So maybe that'll be helpful. But defensive football is there's a lot of fundamental and technique and being gap sound. There's a lot of intelligence that needs to be had over there. And I think that helped us in the semifinal game because, that was by the time of the playoffs, these kids have learned and grasped and gelled together with everything we're trying to teach them. So if we could repeat that performance, that's definitely, you know, stopping their that effective of a running back and taking their favorite run play away from them is, you know, if you can do that, that's another recipe for success for sure. to handicap that, you know.
1: That was good. You gave the breakdown there. That's more what I meant was the breakdown. You got it.
0: Good info. Coach, one more thing for you. The state's coming to Blacksville on Thursday. Metro News TV, you get to present your program and your fabulous facility out there. I've been out there many times for practices and games, and it's really, really wonderful. And I know you're all proud about it. You're proud of it, and you should be. So what's that going to be like when Metro News and Metro News TV comes to town on Thursday?
11: Oh, our community is, tickled to death. There's a big buzz, and there's a lot of excitement. And you're right, being in the western end of Montague County, we get the benefits of being in a county that has the top school system in the state, and being close to Morgantown. But then we also get the benefits of having some land and living the country life and peaceful life, and you go back in time a little bit, and it's almost like you're watching an old movie of what Friday Night Lights are like. So it's definitely special when you take this rural scenery and small town football, but then fill the stadium completely up with all kinds of people. It's super exciting for sure.
0: Well, our
11: community is very blessed to get to be this Metro News game and to put a spotlight on the great things we're doing out here at Clovertail.
0: Well, we're excited for you. We're excited for the game. We're excited for the start of high school football, and we really appreciate your time. Good luck in these last couple of days getting ready.
11: Thank you. If you could squeeze another couple hours into a day or something like that tomorrow, I'd appreciate it.
0: All right. We appreciate you. Coach Aaron Lepeau there.
1: Thanks,
0: of Clay Battelle, taking on Cameron on Thursday. All right, final break. We'll get to some of the thoughts of head coach Rich Rodriguez post-practice as well. 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
7: CityNet statewide sports line. Final segment here. Health Plan Studios. Coach Rich Rodriguez meeting with the media just a few moments ago, and he talked about this last off week, so to speak. It's game week next week, so part of the preparations this week is a game or a scrimmage on Friday.
8: No, it's we do a mock game on Friday. Always do it 8 days before the first game, irregardless of what the schedule was, just to get used to the sidelines and the. In how we're going to, substitute in the game and the situations and all that. It's, it takes about an hour. It's all scripted, so it's not anything that's going to be, that we'll make aware of something. But if we're not ready in a particular phase or we're not paying attention to a particular situation, that'll stand out. But we'll do that on Friday, and we'll obviously start on coastal stuff already this week. And then after Friday, it goes back to game week.
9: So how many times do you enter season with a lot of questions, or in your mind do you have
8: – I think anytime there's new starters. Like if you had returning starters, you know exactly what you have with that. You hope they're a little bit better every year. Every year in a program, if you're developing them the right way, they're going to be better. So there's less unknowns with that. But with a huge amount of new starters, again, there's always a little bit more – anxiety, I guess, on exactly how they're going to play. So we try to. That's why I told the team today. As a matter of fact, we try to put you under some pressure, intense situations in practice to try to get you ready for the intensity of the game. It won't be the same as a game, but we try to do as much as we can. And we probably, even if we had 20 starters come back, we'd do it the same way. But we're doing it now to find like who is really ready.
10: Rich, are you ever really ready for the first game? It might sound like a crazy question, but like you said last week, always having to take more time practicing and stuff.
8: Yeah, I think because of the unknown, there's so many guys nowadays, but we're not the only team. I mean, there's I mean, very rarely in this day and age of college football do you have a team that has 14 or 15 starters coming back. You know, we're hoping that we will, you know, next year. But I don't, you know, those days are different. So you have to adapt a little bit more. And it's not like that in the NFL either. So you're not having the whole roster, half your roster of 52. You don't have that many free agents or guys retiring, what have you. So it's unique to college football. Or college sports, and I guess in general now, and you just got to have a plan for it.
11: Is it at all different with your offense in particular that maybe you need a game actually to see a first half played against an opponent to see how much you're clicking?
8: Not really. I think offensively, in general, it takes a little bit longer to get that rhythm, what have you, because you're not going full speed all the time against comparable guys on the scout team. So, you know, we'll do the best we can and adapt. What I don't want to happen, whether it's on offense or defense or special teams, is have our guys play slower or ineffective because they're thinking too much. You know, whatever volume they can handle mentally that we need to have, that we'll have. But by Monday of next week, you know, before we get to the Tuesday practice of next week, you know, I want to know exactly kind of what the plan is. You know, offense, defense, and special teams that we won't screw up per se, and be ready to roll with it.
12: Rich, when you have a new quarterback, maybe new to you, what do you look for, and how do you keep the feet on the ground?
8: Yeah, you want to have guys that be able to really just run the offense, but they have some explosive ability, whether it's by throwing or running, to add to it. Then there's actually less that you have to put in. You know what I mean? So you don't need a wide menu of things if your quarterback can be really dynamic, and whether it's in the throw game or pass game or hopefully both. And, you know, I think we have some guys that have that ability. So you don't have to do a whole lot because you can have some explosive plays. But what I've tried to stress to the quarterbacks the last couple of days, what we need to avoid is the bad plays. You know, if we have, turnovers or bad decisions or the bad plays, that can really offset – you know, a lot of good plays before that. So we're working on that, and I think they're pretty conscientious guys, our quarterbacks, so we'll see how it happens.
12: Have you ever seen a quarterback in there, looked in their eyes, and said, oh, no, what am I doing?
8: You know, no, and that's a fair question. I've played true freshman before in big stadiums, and you're worried about, like, and it turns out I'm more nervous than they am. I'm more nervous for them than they are for them. But I think, again, you know, part of our methodology, whatever you want to call it, is to create some intense, you know, things in practice. And so the games, they're like, yeah, I'm glad coach is not behind me yelling at me. You know, I'm out here just executing the thing. So, but we've got guys, you know, Mike and Scotty have both started games on the Power 4 level. So they've got some experience, and that helps a little bit. It's all, you know, a lot of stuff we're doing is new, so, you know, we'll find out in the first game. But I think there's no, you know, some people have asked me before, like, would you open up with a conference game? Or I think no matter who you open up with in college football in general, you're probably a little bit more anxious because you have no idea, or you don't have the best idea of what you have.
13: Rich, you mentioned the unknowns in the first couple of minutes. Just what goes into that, like when you go about assessing the unknowns, and how do you go about managing that as well?
8: The biggest thing is just to go back to what they've done in practice. If they've played before, you can go back to that. But going back to, you know, we do so much situational stuff in practice, maybe more. I don't know what everybody else does, but we do a whole bunch. And my pet peeve with our team is if we're not paying attention situationally, because we have down and distance every time. We do not run a team period or a skelly period or whatever it is without a down and distance. It's there 100% of the time. And we don't run a team period or skelly period without the 40 second clock running. So everything is, you know, should be easier in the game. And the games are slower down because you got TV timeouts and the officials are managing it and all that kind of stuff. Until we play one, we'll really find out how well. But I've done this long enough. I'd be shocked if we didn't situationally be prepared, as we're going to keep covering it for the next 8 days.
7: 8 days until the season opener. Mountaineer coach Rich Rodriguez there after today's practice, and those comments wrapped up about 15 minutes ago. So we'll have coverage, additional coverage at WVMetroNews.com. Brad, while we were listening to the coach, there's news concerning what we were talking about in the SEC.
14: Breaking news from Ross Dellinger. Ask and you shall receive. We said, would Greg Sankey put his money where his mouth is? He has and his league has. They are banning ex-professional athletes from their leagues. Here's the rules real quick. Anybody that previously declared for the NFL, NBA, or WNBA draft and did not appropriately withdraw, banned from the SEC. Signed a contract with an NFL or other professional football league, NBA G League, or NBA or G League, or WNBA or an affiliate team. Mm-hmm. Ineligible. Been listed on an NFL or other professional league, NBA, G League, or WNBA roster. You are ineligible. So Big Ten and SEC officially on board.
7: Very interesting. We'll talk more about it tomorrow. Thanks for listening. Thanks for participating via the phone and the text. And we're back tomorrow night with the CityNet Statewide Sports Line.
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15: The beloved country music star passing away at the age of 80 years old today. ABC News contributor Megan Wright says her career spanned generations.
17: She came to

0: Nashville after high school in 1964. She became one of country music's defining singer and songwriters. Her signature catalog includes songs like Jolene, A Coat of Many Colors, 9 to 5, and of course, I Will Always Love You. That is a moment that I think of Dolly in that song so much. You know, a lot of us know the Whitney Houston version of that as well.
1: Over the last year, Parton has stated that she's been dealing with health challenges, but never specified the nature of her health issues. Dolly will be remembered for her philanthropy and, of course, for her music. In response to the 50% tariffs that the Trump administration has imposed on Canadian goods coming into the U.S., Canada announcing new retaliatory tariffs today on $20 billion worth of American goods, targeting products ranging from aluminum to seafood. Ontario Premier Doug Ford.
2: He's treating us worse than the communist China. And I just want to make sure that we have a fair deal for both sides, because right now it's hurting American workers and it's hurting Canadian workers. We're the number one customer in the world to the U.S.
1: The Justice Department suggested in a court filing that the Kennedy Center could face demolition. ABC's Jay O'Brien in Washington.
3: The Trump administration is now threatening to tear down the iconic Kennedy Center in Washington, D.C. if a federal judge doesn't greenlight President Trump's efforts to renovate the building and put his own name on the front of it. The Justice Department's lawyers wrote that without Trump's help, the, quote, decrepit Kennedy Center arts venue would go into a, quote, death spiral. And they say it could be demolished and then replaced with something like a, quote, large outdoor amphitheater.
1: Wall Street, the Dow gained 160 points today. 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
1: Texas Jeff Metcalf, the father of slain high schooler Austin Metcalf, is speaking out to ABC News on his son's killer making a bid for a new trial.
5: We don't get to talk to him. We don't get to hug him. This guy, he still gets to see his family. It's a tragedy that he has to be in prison. I feel sorry for him. Just due to the fact that his life is pretty much ruined, I don't feel sorry for what he did, though. He needs to be held accountable.
1: CIA Director John Ratcliffe is reportedly in Moscow for a series of unknown meetings. ABC's Marcus Moore.
6: What are they about? And we simply don't know at this point. Obviously, the war in Ukraine is still ongoing. We know that the CIA, the former CIA director, William Burns, made a trip before the war even started back in 2021 to try to get Vladimir Putin not to start that war. So the CIA was involved in that. Mm. And we also know that the CIA has also been involved in some prisoner exchanges. But we don't know if that's the case right now.
1: A Ukrainian official confirmed to ABC News Ukraine agreed not to strike Moscow during the visit. As the Northern Indiana Public Service Company scrambles to meet its midnight deadline to bring back Northwest Indiana online after nearly 2 weeks in the dark, Indiana Governor Mike Braun urging an investigation into the region's power company for its handling of the outages. Northern Indiana Public Service Company said in a statement they would fully comply with an investigation if one is launched. Dave Packer, ABC News.
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1: The Metro News AccuWeather Forecast. Tonight, partly cloudy and warm, lows dropping into the mid-50s. Wednesday, sunny and hot, highs near 86.

0: Welcome back to the Ramsey Show in the Fairwinds Credit Union studio. Scott is with us in Phoenix. Hey, Scott, how are you?
1: I'm doing good. How you doing, Dave?
0: Better than I deserve. What's up?
1: Me too. Love that saying. Well, we're kind of in a predicament. We've got a data center that's going to be built within about 400 yards of our house in the neighborhood, and we're just wondering, what would Dave do? We've got our primary home is paid for, which is worth about probably around $600. We've got a house that we just inherited that is just closing, which is we're going to net probably about $416 out of that. And then we've got a mountain house up in the woods that's worth about right around $600 as well. And so we're
0: so
1: just
0: your
1: curious.
0: Primary residence was 400 yards from a commercial zoning.
1: That's what they said. It's commercial, and now they're putting an industrial million square foot data center on it.
0: Yeah, but I mean, the point is, they could have put a warehouse there anyway.
1: Absolutely.
0: You're 400 yards, and have always been 400 yards from an industrial / commercial area.
1: Yeah, it's been zoned commercial commerce.
0: Yeah. Okay.
1: We're both retired.
0: What I'm trying to navigate is the actual facts of the impact of this versus the obvious emotions of it.
2: Yeah, I want to know, Scott, what do you perceive the impact to be?
1: Well, from some of the studies, it sounds like, you know, the noise, the total footprint of the environment is going to be a negative, and then some of the real estate people are saying the negative impact is going to be about 25% of reduced in, you know, housing around there, which is, you know, not, who knows what it's going to be.
0: Yeah, you don't know because you got to sell it first. And
1: right.
0: So I do not know what is going to happen with that because we're experiencing this all over the country right now. In different neighborhoods, so to speak, or different areas of town, and so we don't know how much of this is. So when you're facing something like this, there's always a percentage of it that's drama, and there's a percentage of it that's actual facts.
1: Right.
0: And the truth is, the real estate agents are somewhat working on the drama side. They don't know. We know what you've been told. You've been told it's going to be noisy. There's a detrimental effect on the entire environment in the area and all that kind of thing. And then maybe it's worse or maybe it's better when they actually build it. So the unknown is more scary than the actual known. So it might be a mistake. When's the thing coming out of the ground?
1: Well, they're building it right now. They're putting the steel up now.
0: Okay, good. That's good news. So in a year, we're going to know a lot more than we know right now. Right?
1: Yeah, that's true. Yeah,
0: I mean, it could be quieter.
1: Positive or negative.
0: Let's pretend that the drama is night and all the anger.

0: anger and everything is, which is, I'm not saying it's not valid, it's just there. But let's pretend that that's 50% and 50% is reality. So it's not quite as noisy as everybody says. It's not quite the negative impact as everybody says. And then we settle in and your house actually brings about what it's brought right before all this was announced. The problem is if you sell your house now, someone buying it is going to discount it based on the drama, not based on the reality. And we don't know. The reality could be worse. The reality could be better than the discussion. Does that make sense?
1: Yeah, it does.
0: In my experience, these things are not usually as bad as whatever these things are. But I mean, a negative impact to a piece of property is not nearly as bad as everybody thought it was going to be. Well, so I had an experience. We owned a piece of property, and the HOA was all up in arms. They were putting a Walmart down the street, about four or five pieces of property away. It was a commercial piece of property. It was zoned for retail. Walmart didn't do anything wrong. They just put a Walmart where Walmarts go. Mm-hmm. And everybody's like, oh, God, the neighborhood's going to fail. It's going to lose 50%. A year and a half later, the neighborhood was up. Mm. In other words, it had no effect.
2: Wow.
0: Except all the drama and the yelling and the screaming and the picketing and all the stuff around it. And if you had sold it to one, when the picketers are out there, you'd have given your stinking house away for no reason, because 18 months later, after all the everybody's pulse rate went down, there was net no effect. Now, I'm not saying that's the truth about a data center. I don't know.
2: I'd be curious to know, especially if he lives in an area where there's other residences near him, if anybody else is selling, if you can kind of survey and see what's going on. Also could
0: I mean, give you some information. I'm pretty sure you're going to sell your house too cheap if you sell it right now.
2: Yeah.
0: If it's me and I own a bunch of real estate, I'm going to ride this out a little bit and let the waves calm down and see what the actual flood is.
2: Mm-hmm.
0: See what the actual, cause of, hurricane's coming! Yeah.
2: I would think you could do some fair research on areas similar to yours, similar sized data centers. I feel like you could look out there and see what's gone on so far.
0: If there's a data center that's been up 18 months, and within 400 yards somewhere in a metro area, what did it do to property value?
2: Yeah.
0: That's a good piece of research. I don't know that. There's enough of them going up that you might find that. But, my life experience tells me that the drama is always worse than the reality.
2: Generally.
0: And it's not always, but I mean, often enough that I'm going to probably sit there and ride this out, unless I did research that told me otherwise.
2: Uh-huh. Yep. And I got to believe it's still somewhat new, but I feel like there's something out there. There's got to be some numbers out there that'll give you at least a sense.
0: But I'm pretty sure you're going to sell your house too cheap if you sell it right now.
2: Yeah.
0: I could be wrong. I mean, I really am just discussing this with you out loud. I don't really have any data or anything to back this up, other than years of real estate and stuff like the Walmart example. Those are real things. that really happened.
2: Yeah.
0: I mean, but the number of times, I mean, but it's kind of like, for me, it's, the hurricane is coming and then it rains. And the wind blew for 4 hours, but we all acted like that the house was going to be completely blown over, and it was basically a rainstorm.
2: Yeah, it may not affect you
0: because it wasn't what everybody. But you kind of got to prepare for it emotionally, but didn't happen, And so I don't know. Can't think of. I mean, anything else you could figure out where there was an environmental impact to a property close to a residential? What did it actually do?

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0: Jane is in Charlotte. Hi, Jane. How are you?
1: I'm doing fine, Dave. How are you?
0: Better than I deserve. What's up?
1: My husband makes $210,000 a year. I make $75,000. He contributes 17% of his salary to our household account just because that's what he deems that he wants to give. And I've always given 100% of mine. But just recently, I said, you know what, I'm going to give 17% as well. But it ends up to where I have to give more to pay our bills. But my question is, should I be giving 17% or should I be giving 8.5% because my salary is so much less than his?
0: How old are you guys?
1: 58.
0: And how long have you been married?
1: 40 years.
2: Oh, boy.
0: Mm-hmm. Okay. I want to say this as gently as I can. This is tremendously dysfunctional. What kind of human being is married to a woman for 40 years and gives 17% towards the household? And what kind of human being accepts this arrangement?

0: you should have raised, but I guess better late than never.
1: Yeah.
2: Well, it's only been this way for 23 years.
1: Okay. What changed? What started
0: this? How about no more? We're not doing it this way anymore. My Bible says to leave and cleave. My Bible says that, and the two are one, and we are now one flesh. And if you want to continue to live in this house with me, buddy, it's now 100%.
1: Yeah, I'm hearing.
0: Otherwise, I'm going to knock a noggin on your head.
1: Yeah.
0: Nut. This is nutty.
1: Yeah. Yeah. You've really got two choices here, Jane. You can participate in the dysfunction
0: madness
1: by saying, oh, I'm only going to do, 17%. Actually, I'm only going to do 8%. And you can participate in it. Or you can do what Dave said and draw a line and say, here's the way it needs to be in order for me to continue.
0: Yeah.
2: But is the 8% fair?
1: No.
0: Nothing in this discussion is fair. 100% of both of you is fair and correct and the right way to operate a household. Anything less and you're participating in the madness. But you're not going to do that, are you? You're not going to cause this big a stink. Because what I'm talking about is turning his little world upside down.
1: Mm-hmm.
2: Well,
0: which needs to happen, darling.
2: I understand, and I've said those things before, but it doesn't work.
0: Okay. I think you need to see a therapist and a marriage counselor is what I think. And have them help you decide what you're willing to do. If you want to live in the middle of crazy town, just build you a tent, kiddo, and just live there. You've been doing it for 40 years, so, or at least 23, or whatever it was. He decided this absurd butt idea that he thinks he's a roommate instead of a husband. But so, Jane, for 40 years, Sharon Ramsey has not earned an income since our oldest daughter was born. So what if I told her I was going to put in 17%? Do you think that hillbilly woman would have put up with that? I'm just telling you, she wouldn't have. There have been frying pans involved, and she's from East Tennessee. That's an Olympic event there. Yeah.
1: This is tough.
0: Yeah, honey, I'm sorry. This is for her. I do not have a fix other than to try to embolden you and give you verbiage to sit down and talk to someone and get the help that you guys needed 23 years ago and you still need today. Because what he is proposing and what he has put you under is what we call financial abuse. And you guys need help.
1: Yeah.
0: This is weird. It's not right. It's not normal. It's unethical. So, how many ways do I need to say it? And so I would not want my friend Jane to tolerate it, and I would not want my friend, her husband, to continue to be a bad husband. Man.
1: Oh, boy. Yeah, that's tough. You're going to have to – it's going to require a lot.
0: Yeah.
1: A lot.
0: Yeah. And these patterns are deeply – ingrained at this point. So.
1: Well, yeah, because she's asking us to give advice on how to be more dysfunction.
0: Yeah, I can't gauge the level of crazy that I want to participate in. I just don't do crazy.
1: Yeah.
0: So there we go. And this is crazy, Jane. It's crazy, crazy, crazy, crazy, crazy, crazy. Wow. I'm sorry, kiddo. I hope you guys can get some help for your marriage. You desperately, desperately need it. All right, Hunter is in Phoenix. Hey, Hunter, what's up in your world?
3: Hey, guys, how are we doing today?
0: Better than I deserve. How can I help?
3: Hey, just want some information or some help on how to tackle some debt. I'm a recent college graduate.
0: Cool. What's your degree in?
3: Moved back. Construction management.
0: Good. Did you get a new job?
3: Yes, sir. I started in June.
0: Awesome. Great. What are you making?
3: I make $78,000 a year's salary.
0: Good for you. Plus bonuses and stuff, huh?
3: Yeah, we get a 401k bonus at the end of the year.
0: Awesomeness. All right, good for you. That's a great job coming out of school. Congratulations.
1: Yeah, very nice.
0: And how much debt have you
3: got, Hunter? So I got out of school with only about $11,000 worth of student debt.
0: Good.
3: And then I got about, this is what's going to hit, is $33,000 in a truck loan.
0: Okay.
1: Okay.

0: And so you celebrated your graduation and your new job by going and doing a stupid thing.
1: Exactly. You are 100% correct.
2: You wouldn't be the first.
0: No, this is like a standard. It's the number one mistake new college graduates make. Yeah. They go buy a new car. Number one mistake. So, yeah, you did it, and you did it good. You went big.
3: Yeah, you did.
0: Okay, so you got third.
1: Yeah, you got to hit a home run.
0: So you got 44 over the fence, $44,000 in debt. If you keep the truck and you live on beans and rice and you have no life, you could be debt-free in a year. If you don't want to trade the truck for beans and rice, you could get rid of the truck now and be debt-free really quick and have a decent life. But you're not going out to eat. You're not going on a date other than to throw a Frisbee.
2: Mm-hmm.
0: And you're not going on vacation. You're not doing nothing except clean up this dadgum mess you made right after you graduated. You did it really good till then.
2: Did I hear you say, we may have cut you off, did you say you moved back in with your parents?
1: Yeah, I chose to move back in after college so I didn't have to pay rent and tried stacking up cash.
0: Yeah, how much cash do you have?
1: Right now, I got about $4,000 in a Roth IRA and about $3,000 in high-yield savings.
0: Okay, no more Roth, no more investing. Clean up the student loan and get the truck paid off and move out. Go get your life. You make $78,000 a year. You need to get a life. Go get your one-bedroom apartment. Mm-hmm. I personally would sell the truck, but if you want to keep it and scratch and claw and be done with it in about a year, you can do it, but you need an extra job if you're going to do that. Let's just work all the time. Any chance you can get extra work with the construction folks, or is that it?
1: Not with the company I work for currently, because we're a full-time salary.
0: Okay.
1: I could probably do some weekend piecework with other companies.
0: Good.
2: Good. Yeah, I mean, that's the name of the game. Yeah, if you want to
0: go do all you can do if you want to keep the truck. So I'd go get a one-bedroom apartment, and I would decide whether I'm keeping the truck, and I would work all the time until I'm 100% debt-free, and that has to be in under a year, and I'd get the one-bedroom apartment the next 30 days.
2: Yeah, I would. Yes, you do not get to say, I want this truck, therefore I get to stay in my parents' house to pay for it.
0: No.
2: That is a no.
0: No, no, no, no, no.
2: No.
0: I live with my mommy because of my truck. No, that's just not too much.
2: It doesn't feel right. It doesn't sit right with me, Dave.

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3: The Metro News AccuWeather Forecast. Tonight, partly cloudy and warm, lows dropping into the mid-50s. Wednesday, sunny and hot, highs near 86. Wednesday night, warm and partly cloudy, lows in the upper 60s. Thursday, a shower chance moves in, still warm in the low 80s. Friday, another shower chance, highs near 83. Then a beautiful weekend takes shape. That's the Metro News AccuWeather on 580 WCHS.
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8: 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You're out of debt. 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Median home prices dipped below $429,000 last month, which is a 2.4% decrease from the previous year. 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Good news if you're ready to buy. One in five listings had a price cut last month, and there's 1.1 million homes on the market as we speak. 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Josh is in Birmingham. Hey, Josh, what's up?
2: Hey, Dave. How are you doing?
8: Better than I deserve. How can I help?
2: Yes, sir. So I'm 30 years old. I have an annuity. It matures in about 2 months. And I've spoken to a financial advisor and trying to figure out if I should use him or if I should just do what I have planned on my own. So just thinking about trying to transition it to another annuity and then systematically trying to withdraw some of that money out over the next 5 years or so to get it out of the
8: annuity. Why don't you just cash it out?
2: Because I would owe...
8: I thought you said it was up.
2: Taxes
8: up. You're not going to owe much taxes on it. How much is in it?
2: $200,000. So it's about $950,000. I would owe taxes on about $200,000.
8: I'm sorry. How much is the balance of the annuity? What's it worth?
2: $950,000.
8: Okay. And what was it when you took it out?
2: So when it would mature in a couple months, and then I would take it out, the balance would roughly be about $950,000.
8: I know. What was it originally when it started?
2: Originally, it was about $1.1 million. So there's a lot of fees and a lot of details on that. But
8: okay, so you've lost money on the annuity?
2: I've lost...
8: $200,000.
2: No, so the post-heifer was about $760,000. And so, yeah, over time, I guess I've kind of...
8: Okay, what I'm trying to determine is how much money did you put in it when you started it? 1.1?
2: So it was a work accident, and I used it to live on for about 7 years or so.
8: Okay, and so that's what reduced the balance.
2: Yeah.
8: I see. Okay, so it's 1.1 went in from an accident, and then you lived off of some of it. How much did you withdraw to live on?
2: I was withdrawing probably around $50,000 a year.
8: For how many years?
2: Probably about 7 years now.
8: Okay, $350,000 from 1.1 puts us at, $700,000, right? Or $650,000. No, yeah, $750,000. Okay. All right, so $750,000. Is and then it's worth 900, so you would have taxes on 150, correct?
2: Yeah, roughly. It depends on what the market does, the time that it matures on that date.
8: Yeah, I understand. But roughly, we're giving round numbers here. Okay.
2: Yes, sir.
8: Yeah, so I would get out of this, and I would get into some good mutual funds with a good SmartVestor Pro. Go to RamseySolutions.com and click on SmartVestor Pro to find somebody in your area there at Birmingham that we recommend with the heart of a teacher. Let them sit down with you and crunch the numbers. I'm not going to do that here on the air.
9: Are you back able to work, or you still have to draw off it?
2: Oh, no, I've been working for about 5 years now.
8: Okay. All right. So from this point forward, you could just let it grow and leave it alone and just become wealthy, correct?
2: Yeah, that's the idea. Yes, sir.
8: Okay. So here's the problem with the annuity. Like you said, it's got a lot of fees, that aren't necessary for your situation. You instead could buy mutual funds that don't have as many fees, half the fees probably or so, and then you can pick good growth stock mutual funds that are growing. If you, the market has averaged close to 12, if you only, and we're about 12 year to date this year, and it's only August, okay?
2: Mm-hmm.
8: So, but if you only make 10, your 750 would grow to, in 7 years, it'll be 1.5. In seven more years, 14 years from today, how old are you?
2: 30.
8: So when you're 44, you would have $3 million.
2: Okay.
8: And when you withdraw the money out of it, you will only have capital gains tax, not ordinary income, which is double capital gains. And when you're in an annuity, the growth is at ordinary income.
2: Yes, sir.
8: As you're about to find out on that $150,000 worth of gain you've had. Approximately. I'm trying to figure out what your basis is, but you need to get someone to actually crunch the numbers and go, this is actually what's going to occur. But the problem is, when your 750 turns into 3 million, you're going to pay either a 35 or a 40% tax on that, or a 15% tax on that. That's a huge difference.
2: Yeah.
8: And that's if it's in the exact same mutual funds inside the annuity as outside the annuity.
2: Yes, sir.
8: I'm going to pay some taxes today. Well, when it's up in a month or so, right?
2: Yes, sir. So Fidelity does have like an annuity option that has
8: Honey, what did I just tell you for the last 5 minutes?
9: No more annuities.
2: No,
9: that was the takeaway.
2: No, trust me. I get it. Yeah, I get it. Gotcha.
8: Okay, then why did you just ask me about an annuity? No, you don't need to do an annuity. Don't do it. I would not do that. You do whatever you want to, honey, but I wouldn't do it. So check out RamseySolutions.com. Click on a SmartVestor Pro. Sit down with them. I personally use a SmartVestor Pro to help me with issues like this, to try to make sure my brain's working. Jade and Sam do the same thing as Dave and Sharon, as Rachel and Winston, as George and Whitney. Everybody here on the show, John and Sheila, we all use professional help like that. And we do this for a living.
9: Why does he think he wants an annuity? What are they saying out in the market that is making people go, yep, I'm going to do that? Because I hear all, I can look at it and say, this is a terrible idea. But how is it being marketed that people aren't realizing that it's a terrible idea? What are they saying?
8: Well, I don't know what he's hearing, but how's it being marketed? An annuity, and a variable annuity, has a couple of functions that if you're a first-time investor and you're scared, they give you some comfort. Okay? If you put money in a variable annuity, it's mutual funds inside of an annuity.
9: Right.
8: And you can pick the mutual funds inside the annuity. So you can pick good ones, and he has done pretty good probably. Mm-hmm. All right? And the problem is, it grows at ordinary income tax rates, not at capital gains tax rate. Mm-hmm. But you can, they will give you a guarantee of two things. One is that if you put 750 in, if you leave it alone 7 years, we'll guarantee you 750,000 principal. You will not lose your principal.
9: You will not lose. So there it
8: okay.
9: is.
8: Uh-huh. And we'll also guarantee you a 5% rate of return,
9: which is poo-poo.
8: Exactly. Because then you can probably make almost three times that. Two times that anyway.
9: So I'd rather take the low interest rate and know that I'm not going to have a loss.
8: No, it's a guarantee of a low interest rate. You don't necessarily, the bottom line is, these guarantees are both worthless, because the market, if you pick decent mutual funds, is going to far outperform either one of those guarantees. So they're not going to activate.
9: Right.
8: You're never going to see
9: them. That person doesn't know that.
8: And so they're just got this in the back of their mind that I can do this, and I've got a guarantee. At least I got a guarantee.
9: Yeah.
8: And I'm not going to lose my principal, because everybody knows you lose all your money in the stock market.
9: Right.
8: And all this bull crap, right? But, you know, in 2023, it went up 26%. In 2024, it went up 25%. In 25, it went up 18%. And so far in 26, it's up almost 13%.
9: So they're selling you a
8: really
9: sense of security you never needed.
8: It'd have to really suck going forward for you to be back down to your original principal and only getting five.
9: Yep.

0: Dave Ramsey here. For more than 30 years of talking to folks on the air, I can tell you that most people are broke. Not because they don't make enough money, but because they don't have a plan. Money comes in, money goes out, and they still got nothing to show for it. 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
0: Our scripture of the day, Isaiah 30 and 21. Whether you turn to the right or the left, your ears will hear a voice behind you saying, "This is the way, walk in it." Dolly Parton said, "If you don't like the road you're walking, start paving another one." We today, depending on when you're hearing this, I don't know, but today we learned that Dolly's in the arms of Jesus at 80 years old. She was an absolute treasure. And we talked about her in the first segment as we came on the air today. But, all of Nashville and Tennessee for sure is grieving. I'll tell you something else about her I didn't mention in that first segment. Almost regardless of who you talk about in the music business, the acting business, the business you and I are in, podcasting or whatever else, almost everyone that has gotten some notoriety has a lot of fans. But there's almost always someone that's got something to say. "Well, I was at the restaurant one time, and so and so."
7: Something negative.
0: Something negative. You never heard a negative word on her. Ever.
7: No.
0: And in this town of Nashville, a bunch of gossips.
7: Yeah.
0: That's weird. I mean, she was golden.
7: Yeah.
0: Never heard anybody say anything negative. I mean, it didn't take about 30 seconds to find somebody say something negative about me.
7: Right.
0: They're everywhere, you know. But I've never heard anybody say anything negative about her. And if they did, they discredited themselves instantaneously, you know, but never in my presence. I've heard people say something. I've got a lot of good friends in the music business, all that. And they'll say, so-and-so. Well, yeah, but he does this and this and this. Yeah, well, okay, but you didn't. So, but not Dolly, not Miss Dolly.
7: Wow.
0: Absolutely incredible human being. All right. Alex is in Las Vegas, Nevada. Hi, Alex. How are you?
8: Hi, I'm well. How are you?
0: Better than I deserve. What's up?
8: My question was, should I file bankruptcy?
0: What's going on, kiddo?
8: Sorry, I didn't want to get emotional.

0: emotional.
1: That's okay. It's scary.
0: So I'm 31. Mm-hmm. I have 5 kids. Mm-hmm. For the past 3 years, I've been in like a custody battle with one of the fathers of my children. So, I've had to take out loans, and recently I had to take out a title loan on my car to give my attorney like the final payment, and I also had to take out a payday loan as well.
1: Did you win?
0: And so I don't know yet, so the judge is going to do a written decision, but my attorney is pretty confident that the other person had no case and basically said, we have nothing to worry about, just wait for the judge to do the written decision. However, like getting up to this point has cost me like thousands and thousands and thousands of dollars.
1: Yeah, I heard that. What I was trying to figure out is that the bleeding was over, and it sounds like it's over. Okay. So, but the patient, the patient is wounded, eh? So, okay.
0: Yeah.
1: So how much is the payday lender rip off?
0: So the payday loan that I took out was for like $600. So every time,
1: okay,
0: so I got, make $50,000.
1: I know. They're awful. And so, and the title loan on the car was how much?
0: $3,500.
1: Okay. And what other debt do you have?
0: So I have about, like, total, I have $68,000 in debt. I have a repossession from, like, 2023.
1: What's the balance on that?
0: So that's $11,000.
1: Okay. And what's the rest of the 68?
0: School loans, $25,000, and I'm still in college.
1: Mm-hmm.
0: And then I owe my old attorney $14,000.
1: Mm-hmm. Okay.
0: And then I owe the IRS close to like $7,000.
1: Okay. All right. And what do you make?
0: And then credit card debt, I have about $900.
1: And what do you make?
0: $50,000.
1: Doing what?
0: I'm a medical billing and coding specialist.
1: And how old are the 5 kids?
0: So 15, almost 16, and then 13, 10, 7, and 2.
1: Okay. All right. Are you plugged into a good church there in Las Vegas?
0: Yes, I am.
1: Okay. Have you talked to your pastor and the counseling team about your situation? No,
0: no,
1: you have not. You need to today. Okay. It's their obligation to help you. It's what they live for. They're going to want to help you. You have 5 kids, and you're on a shoestring budget, okay? And they can. So let's kind of go back to your original question, and then let's walk you forward out of that. So first thing we're going to do is get some people around you. The second thing we'll do is get them to help you a little bit with some of this. I don't expect them to pay it all off or anything, and you don't either, okay? Student loans and IRS are not bankruptable. Repo is not collecting today, and the what was the $14,000 again?
0: My previous attorney.
1: Oh, that's an old attorney. He's not collecting today either. He's waiting because he knows you're broke. Probably be surprised when you pay. Credit cards, you've probably not been paying on them because you've been dumping everything into this child case. So the two that are the most pressing are the $600 and the $3,500. Agreed.
0: Yes.
1: Yeah, because you're really not doing much with the rest of it. Yeah. So what I would recommend is not paying anyone, and clearing the title loan as soon as possible. And if the church can help you with that sum, I think that would be awesome. And get your car back because you're going to need that. And then we'll argue about what we're going to do is settling with the payday lender that screwed you, but you walked in there and asked for it. I understand why, but you still did. And so we got to clear that little $600 up before it becomes $1,800 in 20 minutes.
2: Right.
1: And then we'll begin to work through the rest of this. Here's the neat thing. The student loan's just sitting there on hardship deferral. Just call and put it on hardship deferral. I'm not paying anything right now. Besides that, you're in school, you said. What are you doing in school?
0: I'm getting my bachelor's in Associates of Science in Human Resources.
1: Okay. When will it be done?
0: in 2 years.
2: Are you continuing to go into debt for this?
0: Yes.
1: Okay. We've got to stop that.
2: Yeah.
1: We have to clean up this mess. All of those things in your rearview mirror, are all those monsters are chasing you down the road, and they're destabilizing you emotionally. They're destabilizing your whole household and everything else. Okay. So for right now, we got to put school on hold until we can pay for it, unless they want to extend you some kind of help as a single mom with five kids. And they might, if you went into the counseling office there. If they'll give you a free semester or something, then you can stay in. But otherwise, you got to put it on hold.
2: Otherwise, you're going to have $50,000 or $60,000 of student loan debt when you're done.
1: You got to stop this. And you can't just keep piling this up and then get out. And bankruptcy doesn't fix this, because most of it's not bankruptable.
2: You got IRS, you got student loans. That's the major pieces of this. So,
1: I mean, you can settle this repo for like $2,000 or $3,000. It'll go away when you can scrape up some money later.
2: Mm-hmm.
1: So order of attack is this. Here's your order. Here's what I want you to do. First call is when you get off of here, I want you to call your pastor. I want you to go sit down and show them your budget, show them your situation, tell them you talked to us on the air, and that I said I think you that they will give you some help, and they probably will if it's a decent-sized church, okay? And if they could help you clear up that car, that'd be great, or part of it, that'd be great, and even better would be the car and the payday lender. And then let's just start trying to get current. Let's get the IRS gone. Let's get the attorney gone. You know, let's just start develop an order of attack down through these things and stop borrowing money on school until you get this mess cleaned up, and then you pay cash for school as you go and don't go further and further and further into debt. This is not going to be a quick fix, but the problem is you've been getting killed here, death by a thousand cuts, and so we got to heal one cut at a time, and it's going to take a minute. It'll take a little bit of work and a little bit of help. We'll help you on our end. We'll put you into, sit you with one of our coaches. I'm going to give you one of our coaches for free. Christian will take care of that to coach you in person, and we won't charge you a dime. And we're going to put you into Entree Leadership and make sure you're okay. And that you're Entree Leadership, put you into every dollar and make sure you're okay. We'll be back with you before you know it. In the meantime, remember, there's ultimately only one way to financial peace, and that's to walk daily with the Prince of Peace, Christ Jesus.
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5: From ABC News, I'm Dave Packard. American icon Dolly Parton has died. The legendary singer, songwriter, actress, and entrepreneur, her vast achievements extending far beyond her humble country roots. ABC's David Muir looks back.
6: Born on January 19th, 1946, she grew up in a one-room cabin in the Smoky Mountains of Tennessee. One of 12 children, Dolly Parton would often draw on her childhood in Appalachia. Her father, Robert Lee Parton, a farmer, paid the doctor who delivered her with a bag of oatmeal. They had no electricity, no running water. She would say her childhood was rich in love. Her family sang together often in their one-room cabin.
5: President Trump called Parton one of the greatest country singers and far beyond ever, ordering all U.S. flags to be lowered half-staff for 1 week.